0: Today, with the most attention on South Carolina, where President Trump-backed Republican Senator Darlene Graham faces Congressman Ralph Norman in a Senate runoff.
1: So I've worked really hard the past 2 weeks getting all around the state, and I think I've reached pretty much every corner of this state.
0: The special primary follows Senator Lindsey Graham's death. Georgia and Oklahoma also have key elections today. AAA reports the national average price for a gallon of gas is $4.09. Highest averages are found in Mono County, California, $6.81 a gallon, while Scott County, Indiana, is down to $3.24. For USA Radio News, I'm Anthony Lucero.
2: This is Denny Gillum, here to tell you about an amazing new book, The Miracle Man, written by a good friend of mine. 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
3: Every day, Americans are told to hate each other while the people in power keep winning. 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
4: From the heart of our nation's capital in Washington, D.C., bringing compelling interviews, insightful analysis, taking you beyond the headlines and sound bites into conversations with our nation's leaders and newsmakers, all from a biblical worldview. Sitting in for Tony is today's host, Jody Heiss.
5: 1 year ago, as part of the Great Big Beautiful Bill, we passed the Education Freedom Tax Credit, the largest ever expansion of school choice, and we want... Thank you. And we want every parent to have the power to send their child to a high-quality school that shares their values.
6: That was President Trump in the White House Rose Garden yesterday, heralding Republican efforts to expand school choice. Welcome to this Tuesday, August 25th edition of Washington Watch. I'm your host today, Jody Heiss, filling in for Tony. So glad to have you. We have a lot to cover in the next hour. The Supreme Court has temporarily allowed President Trump's executive order restricting mail-in voting to remain in effect. Hans von Spakovsky at Advancing American Freedom will join us to discuss the next steps and what this ruling could mean for the upcoming midterm elections. Meanwhile, with elections taking place today in Georgia, Oklahoma, and South Carolina, the campaign season for the midterms is heating up. And Debbie Wuthnow, president of iVoter Guide, will be joining us to discuss some of the key races and what voters will see on the ballot. Plus, George Trifiotis from the Association of Christian Schools International will be joining me to discuss the expansion of school choice that was highlighted by President Trump yesterday in the Rose Garden. So we have a lot to cover, and it's all coming your way on today's edition of Washington Watch. We'll start with primary elections happening today, and joining us now to discuss this and get us kicked off is Washington Stand reporter Casey Harper. Casey, thanks for joining us. What are some of the key races that we're all tracking?
7: Yeah, thanks, Jody. I'll run through a few. First, in South Carolina, a lot of eyes are on this race, where it's a U.S. Senate race. Voters will decide between Senator Darlene Graham and Congressman Ralph Norman. Now, over in Oklahoma, State Attorney General Gettner Drummond is running against a Trump-backed opponent, Mike Mazzei. Now, a former state senator and the race for governor in his own right. over in the east in Georgia. Two Democrats are competing to complete the U.S. House term of David Scott. But these races, Jody, it's worth noting, and you and I have talked about this, they come at a time where democratic socialism is growing in popularity among Democrats and in many of these candidates. In fact, here's what New York City Mayor Zohran Mamdani said earlier today.
8: I'm excited at seeing the number of Democrats who've been elected in primaries, whether it's Claire Valdez, Daria Lisa, Avila Chevalier, Brad Lander, others, and now that we could bring that hopefully into a majority.
7: Now, he may be excited, but many Democrats in the establishment and plenty of voters are not. But Mamdani made this comment at an event where he debuted his new New York City unified court system, part of his agenda to speed up emergency housing cases in the city. But that democratic socialism rise is something we've been keeping an eye on, Jody.
6: Yeah, it certainly is. Well, speaking of voting, the U.S. Supreme Court has actually sided with the White House when it comes to President Trump's executive order regarding mail-in ballots. Can you walk us through that news and really potentially what that might mean for the November midterm elections?
7: Yeah, this is a big ruling, but it's probably not the final word. Now, the Supreme Court has decided to let President Trump's mail-in ballot executive order move forward, at least for now. This could have big implications for November's midterms. The order would expand federal oversight of mail voting through the U.S. Postal Service, potentially affecting how ballots are delivered and counting. President Trump exerting his authority over the Postal Service there. Now, the president directed the Department of Homeland Security to compile citizenship lists for each state and for the U.S. Postal Service to set guidelines for tracking ballots, who gets a ballot, and how do we verify who's a citizen. Now, the Supreme Court's decision appears to leave some space for court challenges in the future that could slow down the president's order, and you can be sure those court and legal challenges will come. But Arizona Attorney General Chris Mays reacted to the high court's decision yesterday during an interview on CNN.
9: We have to fight this. We will fight this. The good news is basically because the Postal Service rulemaking is now in effect and is ripe, we can go to court and challenge it. So, look for that very, very soon, because, this is ridiculous. It's outrageous. It's unconstitutional.
7: Now, it's unclear how much of the president's order is going to be able to move forward here, but this one's going to be right back in the courts, Jody.
6: Yes, it is. Well, let's turn real quickly to some other news out of Washington. The Trump administration seems to be getting ready to revoke visas from migrants who have applied for or currently seek asylum here in the United States. It looks like an exceedingly large number. What's this all about?
7: Yeah, that's right. 200,000 migrants are facing the revocation of their visas. That's the largest batch revocation ever. And this is a move that the administration says to target individuals who are claiming to come to the U.S. as short-term visitors, but then file asylum and stay permanently, something they say is being abused. Now, an official from the State Department said that the asylum system has been inundated with what they called frivolous asylum claims. But since President Trump returned to the White House, the State Department has revoked around 175,000 visas for individuals accused or convicted of various crimes. So it looks like they're going to ratchet up that number, Jody.
6: All right, Casey, as always, thank you for getting us jump-started today. We appreciate it. Let's turn back now and talk about the Supreme Court's decision yesterday that opened the path for President Trump's executive order on mail-in voting. And joining us now to dive further into this is Hans von Spakovsky. He's a senior legal fellow at Advancing American Freedom, and he's also a member of the Board of Advisors of the U.S. Elections Assistance Commission. In fact, he formerly also served as a member of President Trump's Advisory Commission on Election Integrity. Hans, it's always great to see you. Welcome back to Washington Watch, and let's begin with this. What is the executive order?
10: Well, I have to tell you, you had a clip from the Arizona Attorney General. She really ought to be embarrassed about the lawsuit they filed. Let me talk about just a couple things that were in the order that they wanted enjoined and that they got a lower court to enjoin, the Supreme Court threw out. The order told the Department of Homeland Security to create state-specific lists of everyone in a particular state who was over the age of 18, therefore eligible to vote, but was a U.S. citizen, and to send those to the states. There was nothing in the executive order telling states they had to use that list. But yet states went to court wanting an injunction saying we don't want to get that list, a list that could help them find aliens who are illegally registered to vote. The executive order also told the Justice Department, I want you to prioritize criminal prosecution of state and local election officials who knowingly provide ballots to ineligible voters. You know, someone, for example, who is an alien, and the election official knows that and gives them a ballot. Anyway, that's a violation of federal law. And yet they wanted and received an injunction telling the Justice Department it would not be allowed to enforce federal law. I mean, that's just one of a number of the provisions in the order, including the ones about the Postal Service, they wanted stopped.
6: It's just amazing that how everything turns into a lawsuit these days. Now, the Supreme Court did not decide on the legality of President Trump's order, as I understand it. Instead, this whole ruling is what you're talking about, is states who sued did not have the legal right to challenge it. So what's next? Where is this all going?
10: Well, there are going to be more suits, again, as Casey, the reporter, said, but this whole case was based on a lack of standing. In other words, the Supreme Court has long said you can't bring a federal lawsuit unless you can show you had an actual injury. And none of the things that the states were complaining about had caused them any injuries. At some point, when the U.S. Postal Service's new rulemaking becomes final, I mean, it is final now, the states may be back in court, but they're only going to be able to be in court if they can show actual damages. And even there, with the U.S. Postal Service, you really have to wonder what they're thinking. Again, part of the rulemaking was telling the Postal Service, create a tracking system for mail-in ballots. Create a system of barcodes that'll be on the outside of the envelope containing a mail-in ballot, so that it can be tracked. Now, why in the world would states not want to be able to track the absentee ballots they're sending to voters and that they're sending back? The only reason not to want that is because they don't want to know how many of those ballots are going to the wrong address or ending up getting stuck at postal services. A tracking system would make things much more efficient and probably much more effective.
6: Yeah, it's the old see no evil, hear no evil, speak no evil kind of a thing. They just don't want to know. So what potential impact could all of this have on the midterm elections? Or could it in any way?
10: Remember, there are a dozen states, while all these blue states sued, about a dozen states actually sued to support the president. And what those states are doing, places like your old state of Georgia and Texas, is they're actually taking advantage of the information being provided to them by the Department of Homeland Security to take people who are not U.S. citizens off the voter rolls. That could make a difference in close elections. And everybody's predicting that we may have very close elections, not just congressional elections, but at the local level, too. And that's where even a small number of illegal votes, for example, by aliens, could make the difference. And in those red states that are using this information, that's a good thing because their voter rolls could be a lot cleaner.
6: So I want to get to another question, Emma, what am I hearing from you, Hans? Are you saying that you believe the Trump administration is ultimately going to win this battle?
10: I think they're going to win almost all of this case. The executive order, like I said, has many different provisions in them. Most of them, I think they're ultimately going to prevail on, like one of the examples I gave of telling the Justice Department to concentrate and prioritize prosecutions. No state has the right to tell the Justice Department it can't prioritize certain prosecutions. They're certain. Right. The Trump administration is certain to win on that, and I think on many of the other provisions also.
6: Okay, we'll be keeping a close watch on it. Real quickly, there's a we've only got less than a minute. A California sheriff is refusing to return some 650,000 ballots he seized back in November 25 during a special election. Your thoughts on that situation, real quickly.
10: If he has a basis for believing that fraud occurred in that election, then obviously he does have the right to hang on to the evidence. But it all boils down to, does he have a reasonable suspicion, probable cause to believe that a crime was committed?
6: Well, you would think 650,000 ballots is, at least in a minimal way, kind of fishy. You know, I mean, there's there's reason to have some suspicion with that vast number of ballots. All right, as always, thank you so much for joining us, Hans von Spakovsky. Always great to see you, senior legal fellow at Advancing American Freedom. What a issue we have going on in this election integrity battle. Stunning that we would even be here. All right, stay tuned. Coming out, coming up next, we are going to continue talking about elections, but this time, the importance of Americans participating in the primaries. We've got a special treat for you on how you can get informed. Stay with us.
11: America, what formed the fabric of our freedom? What stitched together the hearts of those that fastened the stars and stripes? 250 years ago, our founding fathers penned the invisible words woven within every heart, that all men are created equal, that they are endowed by their Creator with certain unalienable rights, that among these are life, liberty, and the pursuit of happiness. Unite with others who will pledge to defend these eternal truths today at Family Research Council's Pray, Vote, Stand Summit, September 24th to the 26th at Cornerstone Chapel outside Washington, D.C. 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
13: As president of the College of New Jersey, now known as Princeton University, John Witherspoon taught 10 cabinet members, 60 members of Congress, 13 governors, 3 Supreme Court justices, Vice President Aaron Burr, and President James Madison. As a Presbyterian minister, Witherspoon was the only active clergyman to sign the Declaration of Independence. He was a gifted preacher and writer who let his faith direct his political activism, often voicing the link between earthly liberty and spiritual liberty. Witherspoon argued there is not a single instance in history in which civil liberty was lost and religious liberty preserved entire. President John Adams said of Witherspoon, he was a true son of liberty, but first he was a son.
6: Thank you for joining us. Welcome back to Washington Watch. I'm Jody Heiss filling in today for Tony, and it is hard to believe, but our Pray Vote Stand Summit is just a month away, September 24th through the 26th in Leesburg, Virginia at the Cornerstone Chapel just outside of Washington, D.C. We want you to come join us. Go ahead and get some more details and register. Text the word SUMMIT to 67742. We look forward to seeing you there. Okay, voters in 3 states have been heading to the polls today to cast their ballots for some pretty high-profile races, as well as some very important ballot measures. And catch this now. I've got to throw this out here. Primary elections decide the vast majority of races. They really do. And yet, unfortunately, only about 20% of registered voters historically participate in primary elections. That's a pretty shocking number. So a very small amount of people at the end of the day are the ones that make huge decisions when it comes to elections. Well, thankfully, we have organizations like iVoter Guide who are dedicated to equipping Americans to be informed and to be educated in voters. I know of no better place to accomplish that than iVoter Guide. And there's new research actually that suggests how we can flip the script to drive voter turnout this election season. And joining us now to discuss all of this is Debbie Wuthnow. She's the president of iVoter Guide and vice president of AFA Action, which is the governmental affairs affiliate of American Family Association and the parent organization of iVoter Guide. Debbie, I know you've got to be extremely, extremely busy these days, but good to see you. Thanks for joining us on Washington Watch. Let's start with today's primary elections. What are some of the races that a lot of people are tracking today?
14: Well, and they're beyond primaries. We have a runoff election going on, in a primary runoff in Oklahoma. A lot of their Republican races went to a runoff because they require a plurality. So the top two are running against each other. And you know, it's more than a dozen races, including for governor, superintendent of public instruction. So really important race going on in Oklahoma. And, you know, one point you talked about, 20% of people turn out to vote in primary elections. When we make it to a runoff election, that number drops by 60 to 70%. So a tiny number of people participate. So if you live in Oklahoma, I would urge you to get to the polls today, but check out those candidates first at iVoterGuide.com. You did mention other elections going on. There is a runoff going on for a special seat in Georgia. And there's also a special primary runoff for the seat that was held by Lindsey Graham going on in South Carolina.
6: Okay,
14: so
6: you mentioned,
14: Yes,
6: we're going to get to iVoter Guide because I want to underscore that several mm-hmm. times for our viewers and listeners. But you did mention the low voter turnout, and I think it's important for us from that perspective to discuss why it's so important for Americans to vote in the midterm elections, even in party primaries. That's an extremely important vote at the end of the day, isn't it?
14: Well, and because of many of these seats are for legislative seats, so they may be congressional seats, they may be, you know, state Senate, state House seats, and those are drawn in such a way that the party who wins in the primary election is the one that's, you know, overwhelmingly going to be successful in November. That's why the big fight for redistricting has been going on this year, so that we can, you know, hopefully give an edge to one party over the other. So the real choice happens in the primary, where, as you said, 20% or less of voters are making that choice. And it is typically, you know, the party activists. So it's the opportunity for people who, share your values or it's your opportunity to vote for a candidate that will represent you best. And that happens in the primary. And even more so in the runoff, you know, a lot of times in the primary, there'll be three or four or more candidates that are running. And in states that require 50% to be able to go to the general, they have that runoff election. And when turnout drops from 20% of registered voters and you drop that, it'll be, you know, 4 or 5% of voters, and it will be hundreds of votes that will be the winning margin and the difference. And so every vote is worth even more. It's worth a lot in a primary and even more in special primaries and the runoffs, which is what's going on today. This is the day.

0: but actually looking at what they've done with money, what they've done with votes. If they've ever been a legislator, either at the State House or in Congress, that's the best predictor of what they'll do with power. So when you've got somebody running for governor in Oklahoma who was a legislator or a congressman, we look at those votes as a predictor of what they'll do with power. And add to that candidate surveys and who's endorsed the candidate, really just gathering and doing all the research that, you know, most voters don't have the time or the inclination to do, but yet it's important for voters to be informed. An informed electorate is really the foundation of our republic, but too few people have the time or the resources. iVoterGuide is the largest candidate research organization out there, used by millions of voters, and we not only gather all the research, give you the sources to check it out for yourself, but give you a rating so that you know where the candidates stand on the political spectrum. And even in these Republican primaries, those ratings are not identical. Not every Republican is cut from the same cloth or receives the same ratings. In these runoffs, in this, you know, going on today, we have candidates from verified conservative all the way over to liberal ratings and moderate and in between. So it's really important for voters to know what those candidates stand for. Go to iVoterGuide.com. It is free, and we enter your ad, you enter your address. We'll give you a personalized ballot so you can know what the people that you're going to check the box next to are going to do with the power you're giving them with your vote.
1: 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We appreciate so much what you do. All right. Debbie Wuthnow, president of iVoterGuide, thank you so much for joining us. By the way, if you'd like to access iVoterGuide, she just told you, you can go to iVoterGuide.com, but also you can go to FRCAction.org. 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Tons of information that is exceedingly valuable with elections. That's at FRCAction.org. All right, stay with us. Coming up, we'll discuss school choice and the efforts to expand it, and also the obstacles to restrict it. So stay with us.
2: News this hour from Town Hall. I'm Keith Peters in Washington. Country music legend Dolly Parton has died at the age of 80, correspondent Laura Winters reports.
3: Dolly Parton's nephew and her longtime head of security confirming her passing in an Instagram post. The country music legend shared a health update this past Friday after canceling an event at Dollywood in Tennessee. She told People magazine that she was dealing with some health issues that she just didn't pay attention to when she was watching over her husband Carl. He passed away at the age of 82 last March.
2: Canada is striking back at the U.S. with retaliatory tariffs, imposing tariffs of up to 50% on about $20 billion of U.S. imports.
4: Over the weekend, the Trump administration imposed 50% tariffs on Canadian goods following the collapse of trade negotiations after Canada said it was a bad deal. On Monday, President Donald Trump intensified the confrontation, telling Canadian leaders to fall in line or face consequences. Canadian Prime Minister Mark Carney says Washington is trying to subordinate Canada.
5: That we're going to set up terms so that over time, Canadian industry is going to face constant headwinds.
4: The new tariffs will take effect September 8th at rates of 15, 25, and 50% on more than 700 products, from steel to seafood to toilet paper. I'm Lisa Dwyer.
2: South Carolina Senator Darlene Graham is holding a lead over Congressman Ralph Norman in the race for the Republican nomination for U.S. Senate. Graham was appointed by South Carolina Governor Henry McMaster to succeed her brother, the late Senator Lindsey Graham, who died in office last July. On Wall Street, a good day as the Dow was up by 180 points, the Nasdaq rose 171, the S&P advanced 24. More on these stories at townhall.com.
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1: Thank you so much for joining us today on Washington Watch. I'm Jody Heiss, filling in for Tony. Yesterday, President Trump celebrated the start of the new school year with an event at the White House Rose Garden. And during the event, the president focused on
2: 1 year ago as part of the great, big, beautiful.
1: I will play that clip here in just a second. He focused on parental empowerment, school choice, the implementation of the Education Freedom Tax Credit, which was part of the One Big Beautiful Bill, and I want you to see this clip right now.
2: 1 year ago, as part of the Great Big Beautiful Bill, we passed the Education Freedom Tax Credit, the largest ever expansion of school choice, and we want... Thank you. And we want every parent to have the power to send their child to a high-quality school that shares their values.
1: So how significant is this? Well, joining us now to discuss this is George Trifiotis. He's the Vice President for Public Policy and Legal Affairs at the Association of Christian Schools International. He has been advocating to expand school choice for over a decade, and he was actually there yesterday at the Rose Garden event. George, thank you for joining us. Welcome to Washington Watch. And let's start with the Education Freedom Tax Credit. It will be taking effect January 1st. So can you unpack that for us and how it works?
3: You bet. And thank you, Congressman, for the privilege of joining you today. The Education Freedom Tax Credit really is a tremendous revolutionary opportunity for education in this country. What it is, very simple. A donor gives money to a scholarship granting organization up to $1,700 and receives a tax credit on their federal taxes for that gift. The scholarship granting organization takes that money and provides scholarships to kids for whatever private option or public option they feel is best for their education. So that's a tremendous value for everyone, and it will open the floodgates for all kinds of experiments and give parents access to Christian education or whatever other kinds of education they feel is best for their child.
1: Yeah, this is an incredible opportunity for people. I have shared this with many people over the years, and it's amazing to me how few people are aware of this tax credit and just how much it can provide. And now, I mean, it's just taking bigger steps than ever. And I know you've been advocating to expand school choice for a long time. So just how significant is this, really?
3: Well, I do. I think it's revolutionary. I hate to use too big a word, but it is incredible. And this opportunity is going to bring in a great deal of money for kids to be able to have access. Now, there are challenges to it, of course, and we're working on those. We're waiting for regulations to come from Treasury to answer some of the detailed questions. And we're trying to prevent states from adding regulations to any school that participates. But fundamentally, these are private dollars going to a private organization, the scholarship granting organization, and then going to families for their educational needs. And so, you know, opponents talk about how, oh, it's a ding on federal funding. Doesn't have anything to do with federal funding. The federal budget and your state budget, those are all going to stay the same for public education. This is just private dollars funding private opportunity. And those private dollars can add up. And I think Christian schools are excited about it. So are every other kinds of school. And even today, we're seeing that the public schools may have a little bit of interest, and they can also participate. So it's a great opportunity.
1: Well, let's kind of underscore what this could mean for Christian organizations, Christian schools. How can they best take advantage of this new opportunity?
3: Yeah, so that's a great question. So a couple steps involved. Our own scholarship granting organization and any other one that's out there that you may prefer will partner with Christian schools. So our children's tuition fund will partner with our member schools if they want that partnership in order to help make the process go smoother. And then parents can access information as well to find out what schools are participating. So I would recommend folks to go to childrenstuitionfund.org, which is the website of our SGO, and learn all about the program. There is a button for donors, like here's how you can give. There's a button for parents, here's how you access scholarships. There's a button for the schools, here's how you register to be, you know, join up with a scholarship granting organization. Now, suffice to say, you know, of course, I support ours, but there are going to be others out there that if you're not, you know, if you're not a Christian, if you support Jewish education, there are going to be Jewish scholarship granting organizations. So, and across the whole field. So that's also part of the exciting thing is it's not just one option that's available that can participate. They can all participate. Now, there's a challenge. The states have to opt in. And that's where we're finding some, you know, a little excitement. So far, more than half the states have opted in, but that means there are a bunch that still haven't done so. So again, at the childrenstuitionfund.org website, you can go there and find a map that shows whether your state is participating or not. And if your state has not opted in, you can click the link and send a note to your governor urging the governor to opt in and make sure that the kids in that state can participate. The way it's set up, of course, the donors, the taxpayers, they can all make the gifts, but the funds won't be able to be distributed to the kids in a state that doesn't opt in. So that's one of the challenges we need to overcome. So.
1: All right, George, we're up against a break, but I would like, if you would, to hang with us over the break. I've got a few more questions. I'd like to continue this conversation. A powerful program, the Education Freedom Tax Credit Program. Coming up, we're going to have some more questions for George Trithiotis from the Association of Christian Schools International. So stay with us. We'll be back on the other side of the break.
4: The Center for Biblical Worldview's all-day workshops delves into the formation of a worldview, what it is, how it's formed, when it's formed, what that means to them personally and their churches and communities.
5: My hope for people when they come to these worldview workshops is that they will come away better equipped to engage the people and the ideas that they're living with and around. And our goal is to give people more confidence in the gospel and the fact that what God said to us actually is true, actually is the path to happiness and human flourishing for all of us, but also more confidence in their ability to have these conversations and help lead other people to the truth.
6: For Bible-believing Christians to know what God's Word says on these issues and to learn how they can apply it to their lives. And we believe that the more Christians that we equip, that's how we'll change the nation.
7: Hey fam, listen, Pastor Sammy here at Lighthouse Church, and I cannot tell you how equipping, how empowering, how incredibly educating this conference has been. And so I just want to encourage anybody that either has not been part of or is thinking about hosting this event, certainly to pastors, leaders, even CEOs for that matter, this conference is lights out. Stand behind it myself. I can't commend it enough. We're going to be talking about this for some time to come.
8: The culture is kind of squeezing in on us as God's people, forcing those of us with biblical views to change those views or to suppress those views. It's forcing us to engage with issues that we've never had to engage with. And so what this teaches us is what those issues are, what the Bible says about those issues, and then how we can critically engage our culture on these things in a way that is committed to biblical principle.
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1: Good afternoon and welcome back to Washington Watch. I'm Jody Heiss filling in for Tony. Thanks for joining us. All right, I want us to continue our conversation on school choice from the last segment. Our guest is George Trithiotis. He's the Vice President for Public Policy and Legal Affairs at the Association of Christian Schools International. And he has been advocating for the expansion of school choice for a long, long time. George, thanks for sticking around a little bit longer. I appreciate it. We ended the last segment talking about these Christian organizations. And I wanted to ask, what do they need to be doing now to prepare for this?
3: Yeah, I would say the best thing that a Christian school can do to prepare is to join up with an SGO. So for our Christian school members at ACSI, we're urging them to register with the Children's Tuition Fund so that they can participate, make a smooth transition. The program begins on January 1, 2027. So donors, you know, can't give until that point. And then once those funds become available, we'll be able to disperse those funds to families through the schools. And so that's the best way for the school to participate. But also, schools, parents, public need to be paying attention to the public policy aspects of this. Get the state to opt in. Otherwise, there is no possibility for kids to participate. And watch for regulations coming from the states, which can be very hostile. We've seen that already starting, where states are wanting to suppress the participation of Christian schools by passing all sorts of regulations that if you participate in the program as a school, they'll throw in all kinds of additional requirements. So that kind of thing needs to be put to a stop, right? We're looking forward to federal regulations, which we hope will help with some of that. So that's the best way for a Christian school or private school to get ready.
1: Okay, so let me go down that path a little bit further. I mean, we've been talking, obviously, about the Education Freedom Tax Credit that takes effect, as you said, January 1st. But there are some concerns that need to be addressed, and you mentioned one. What are some of the other things?
3: Well, I will tell a very quick story, but the original bill was, you know, brilliant as originally crafted. Suffice to say, once the sausage machine started going, there were issues. So we had some really strong language in there on religious liberty protections, right? The House initially stripped out that language. We fought back, and thanks to the Speaker, Mr. Johnson, that language was put back into the House version. Well, by the end of the process, the Senate removed those strong religious liberty protections for parents, SGOs, and schools. So now we're just going to have to make sure that regulations are accurate and do the best that they can in order to protect anyone that wants to participate in that program. So I think as it gathers steam, people will see the advantages. And I will say, of course, Christian schools simply won't participate in a program that doesn't allow them to be authentically Christian, right? So if you begin putting regulations on that affect what we believe, that's going to be a problem. And the flip side of that, of course, is when it comes to making a choice, like right now, 10% of students are in private education. 8 out of 10 of those, in effect, are choosing some kind of religious education. Well, if religious providers don't participate, there's not really any choice there. So we want to make sure we have the full freedom to operate as authentically Christianly as we possibly can. Every program's like this, though. You got to watch it.
1: You do. I was really glad you were able to be at the Rose Garden yesterday. And I know that also, in addition to what we're talking about, it was announced yesterday the expansion of 529 college savings accounts to that will cover certain homeschooling expenses. So can you kind of break down for us what that change could mean for homeschooling families and what expenses might now qualify?
3: Right. So this is pretty exciting. Like the Rose Garden event altogether was so exciting because there was more than just this major education freedom tax credit. That was, you could have done it all only on that. But there was also, as you said, expansion of 529 college savings accounts, allowing for qualified expenses for homeschoolers. So that expansion would give homeschoolers opportunity to purchase things like curriculum and things like that, tutoring, those kinds of things. If they want to be able to save the money in a 529 plan. The great thing about 529 savings is that the capital gain on the savings, the federal capital gain is zero, right? So you don't have to pay a tax. So that's tremendous. It also had a tremendous expansion for private schools generally. Originally, the K-12 tuition was a qualified expense up to $10,000. And now that's been doubled to $20,000. So if you have a kid in a Christian school or other private school, you can save up to $20,000 and use that money for tuition there. So yeah, I think homeschoolers can benefit if they want to be able to participate. It's a great opportunity. You have to be careful that the state benefits may or may not apply if the state has not brought its own laws in line with the federal, because the states also give some benefits, many of them do, for saving money in a 529 plan. Right. Fundamentally, it's a federal program. You don't get federal tax on your capital gains, and that's good on all 50 states. So tremendous opportunity, again, yes, for homeschoolers now.
1: All right, real quickly, last question. For those who may not be familiar with the Association of Christian Schools International, tell us where they can go get more information.
3: Yeah, so if your Christian school isn't a member of ACSI, I would encourage you to ask them to join. You can find all kinds of information about ACSI at our website, acsi.org. And then our scholarship granting organization is childrenstuitionfund.org. No spaces. So you can get all kinds of information there about the Education Freedom Tax Credit and state level tax credit programs.
1: Thank you so much for joining us, George Trifiotis, Vice President for Public Policy and Legal Affairs at the Association of Christian Schools International. All right, on the topic of school choice expansion and concern over government regulation, there's a big legal battle in California that highlights what can happen when government officials decide to abuse the authority that's been given to them. There's three California families were excluded from a state program because they chose religious material to homeschool their own children. Well, now those parents are asking the U.S. Supreme Court to hear their case, and joining us now to discuss this is Hiram Sasser. He's Executive General Counsel for First Liberty Institute, which has petitioned the Supreme Court on behalf of these California families. Hiram, welcome back to Washington Watch. Just break this out for us. Tell us about this California aid program and how the state is discriminating against these families.
10: Yeah, I mean, look, California has a great program that essentially through their charter school program, they will allow parents to be able to purchase curriculum that they would like to use for their homeschooling programs, and they will reimburse them for that curriculum. The problem is that California has a rule that says that if you use anything religious in the programming, no matter how good it is, no matter, as one school official said, "Wow, this curriculum is amazing," but it's published by a religious publisher, even though that actually wasn't religious, that all of that would be excluded. So, for example, I mean, you couldn't have one of the works that were prohibited were works by William Penn, you know, the founder of Pennsylvania, Jonathan Edwards, you know, the third president of Princeton University, but also a great evangelist. Those types of things would not be able to be used in the curriculum. So California is discriminating against, they provide this program, it's a great program, but they discriminate against anything that happens to be religious.
1: All right. So that's just bizarre hearing you unpack that for us. So let's take this a little bit deeper. Obviously, the U.S. Court of Appeals for the Ninth Circuit is the ones that upheld the California decision to discriminate against these families, but discriminate, wrong as that is, on the basis of religion. So what did they get wrong here? Unpack that for us.
10: Well, what's interesting is that the Ninth Circuit had varying definitions about what was going on. In their original sort of three-judge panel decision, they called this a public homeschool, which is sort of an oxymoron, right? And then when we took that up to a much larger set of judges from the Ninth Circuit, it's called going en banc, you have a much larger set of judges than just a three-judge panel. We drew five judges who dissented, but obviously not enough. There's 22 other judges on the Ninth Circuit. But those five judges pointed out that this is obvious religious discrimination, that there's no such thing as a public homeschool, This is not public education. This is homeschooling. This is private education that California has decided they would like to subsidize. But if they're going to have that program, then they're not allowed to say, okay, well, we'll buy a secular book, or we'll buy even a book that is you could have a book that's secular in nature, but it was published by a religious publisher. That would all be excluded under the California plan. And so it's blatant hostility to any kind of religious content. So it's a great program for parents. The problem is that they're discriminating and trying to reach actually into the homeschool program to try to eliminate anything that's faith-based at all from their curriculum, even if it's secular curriculum published by a faith-based publisher. So what we've done is we represent some families. We've sued California to say, hey, look, you can't engage in this kind of discrimination. The Supreme Court in one of our own cases, Carson versus Macon against the state of Maine, just a couple years ago, the Supreme Court said you're not allowed to have a program where you provide vouchers or subsidies or any kind of reimbursements to parents choosing private education, in this case, homeschooling, and then exclude from consideration any kind of religious choices. You're not allowed to do that. That's effectively discriminating against parents because of their religious choices. It's religious discrimination, and we don't allow that. But for whatever reason, California did not seem to get the memo. And so now we're seeking a Supreme Court review to see if we can get this resolved in the same way we had to with the state of Maine. I also have to get the Supreme Court to come in and win the case for us.
1: So, I mean, I think most people would agree that probably every program needs some degree of regulations. I mean, we need some boundaries when we put regulations in place. But those regulations need to be appropriate. They need to be fair. They need to be just. And this has every appearance. And the state is just overstepping its authority. Isn't that what's going on here? And they know better. I mean, there is precedent in this, and yet they're just ignoring that and overstepping their authority.
10: Yeah, look, the People's Republic of California, or whatever you want to call it, they have their opinions about how education should go, which is what's driven a lot of parents to provide homeschooling. And look, it's great. It's a great program to be able to help parents afford the curriculum. Not a lot of states provide it. So that's great that California is doing that. We should give them credit for that. The problem is that and they can have whatever regulations they would like to have when it comes to the quality of the curriculum. But this is not about quality. I mean, like I said, one of the education officials said it was an amazing curriculum. It doesn't qualify because it happens to be religious. It happens to have some religious content to it. I mean, you can't even have any sentences in there that even in the materials at all that might even make a religious reference. I mean, that doesn't make any sense at all. That's certainly interfering with the ability of parents to direct the education and upbringing of their children. It's interfering with their free exercise of religion rights. If the government's going to say you can buy high quality curriculum and we'll reimburse you, and that high quality curriculum can be of, you know, any of these types of things, but it simply can't be religious, then that's a big problem. And certainly something that we need to get addressed. And five judges agreed with us on the Ninth Circuit. Unfortunately, we didn't have enough judges, and so we have to go see if the Supreme Court will overturn what California has decided to do.
1: So why does the outcome of this case matter when it comes to religious families beyond the three that you're representing? This is a big deal.
10: Look, we're trying to provide choice and give parents opportunities to take control of their education of their kids. I think every parent was sort of shocked in 2020 to see kind of what's going on in schools. Parents have become significantly more involved in their education over the education of their kids over the past 6 years, including serving on school boards now, pulling their kids out and putting them in private school, homeschooling. There's a lot of parents choosing different choices. Homeschooling is obviously one of those great choices, but so is private education. This is actually not just a fight about homeschooling. It's a fight about private education. and whether or not the government can say, look, we'll provide vouchers, we'll provide programs whereby we will reimburse education expenses, but we're not going to do it if it's religious. It would be the same as if the federal government came in and said, you know what, the GI Bill is great, but you can't use the GI Bill at Texas Christian University. You can't use the GI Bill at Baylor University. That would be a significant problem, right? That's essentially right. What's going on here is that the government is saying you can't use any of the programs that we have to provide for any kind of education that touches on religion.
1: Thank you so much, Hiram Sasser, Executive General Counsel for First Liberty Institute. Thank you for bringing that to us. And thank you for joining us today. We hope you've had a insightful time together. Before I let you go, I want to remind you one more time of our Pray, Vote, Stand Summit coming up just a month away. Get more info, register, text SUMMIT to 67742. Have a wonderful evening. We'll see you again tomorrow right here on Washington Watch.
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0: China, where President Trump-backed Republican Senator Darlene Graham faces Congressman Ralph Norman in a Senate runoff.
1: I've worked really hard the past 2 weeks getting all around the state, and I think I've reached pretty much every corner of this state.
0: The special primary follows Senator Lindsey Graham's death. Georgia and Oklahoma also have key elections today. AAA reports the national average price for a gallon of gas is $4.09. Highest averages are found in Mono County, California, $6.81 a gallon, while Scott County, Indiana, is down to $3.24. For USA Radio News, I'm Anthony Lucero.
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Ladies and gentlemen, it's the Ron Edwards American Experience Talk Show, where our unalienable rights are celebrated. 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

0: Well, good day, hello, and how are you? I'm Ron Edwards. Welcome to the Ron Edwards American Experience. Again, it's an honor to be here. Canada, the nation of Canada, kind of acting like a squeaky rubber ducky. Before we get into that and other topics of the day, just want to send out prayers and good thoughts towards the family of music icon and American legend Dolly Parton, who has passed away. She was 80 years of age, and many songs of hers are legendary and will never be forgotten. And one thing that I liked about her, in fact, my wife and I were talking about this just a little bit ago, how she never spewed her liberal hatred towards people that did not agree with her, some of her liberal leanings. And she did, though, acknowledge that she accepted Christ. And so that is most important. And, perhaps I'll meet her one day in heaven. But anyway, the legend, Dolly Parton, is no longer with us. She also was owner of the legendary amusement park called Dollywood in Pigeon Forge, Tennessee. Very beautiful, well laid out amusement park. One of the best in the world, in fact. But anyway, she's going to be missed. And America was better for having her. Now, getting into the stuff, the mess. You know, Canada is once again, Canada is acting like a squeaky little rubber ducky. I wanted to call Doug Ford, the Premier of Ontario. I wanted to call him Teletubby, but unfortunately another talk show host beat me to the punch. And so I settled for Rubber Ducky. Because he is kind of like a little squeaky little toy, just, selling wolf tickets at President Trump and our nation. Now, if you listen to the leftists in the United States who agree with anything that goes against the United States, particularly Donald Trump, of course, they make it seem like we're being the big bully and things of that nature, but nothing could be further from the truth. Did you know that the United States buys 70% of all of Canada's exports? So basically, we are a blessing to 70% of their manufacturing export economy. Canada, on the other hand, has been charging U.S. farmers and manufacturers at least 50% tariffs, while the United States has been charging 20% or less on tariffs on Canadian products entering into this country. And by the way, Canada has been purchasing a lot fewer of U.S. products over the years. And so President Trump says, you know what, we've got to even this thing out. We've got to square this up. And so right now Canada has a 70% deficit against the U.S. They don't buy much from the United States. And now that President Trump has approached Canada about evening up the financial playing field, Ontario's rubber ducky, Doug Ford, is yapping like a little chihuahua at Trump's ankles. Now he's threatening to bring harm to a few counties in the United States where they depend on Canadian energy supplies. Well, see, this right here, before I even move more into the Canadian situation, this lays square into what I've been saying for years. I mean, tons of years, that the United States needs to be totally independent when it comes to her own energy needs. We have the capacity. We actually have the ability. All we have to do is say, you know what? We'll go ahead and we're going to build this facility without even announcing it. Just go ahead and then, man, make the switch. Say, hey, Canada, we don't need your stuff anymore. Keep it, shove it where the sun don't shine or whatever. Do what you will with it. And it is stupid that the United States does remain entangled with nations like Canada. Now, Canada is bucking up to the United States, trying to show the world that it's important. Show the world that it can stand up to the big United States of America. Okay? But compared to the United States of America, Canada is literally a little rubber ducky. A little rubber ducky. Yeah. And as Doug Ford is threatening to cut energy from a few U.S. counties, and also saying that Canada won't sell us potash, which we need, and nickel, both of those things can be purchased from other countries. And as we unshackle ourselves with our own domestic energy inhibiting laws, we can find more of our own nickel. So that's not that big of a deal. And Canadians want tariff-free access to U.S. markets, but wants to continue ripping the United States off with high tariffs. So this is the situation that President Trump is dealing with. And by the way, according to a story that I read today, it could be that the Democrats here in the United States of America and rhinos like Susan Collins are working with the Canadian administration to undermine the United States in order to make Trump look bad. So, if Canada wasn't a retarded midget nation, I mean as far as power and economy is concerned, Alberta could be replacing the amount of oil not coming out of the Strait of Hormuz during this little touch-up we're having with Iran. And because the people of Alberta want better for themselves, why not release Alberta to either become a U.S. state or an independent nation free to conduct real business with the United States of America? Why not? And by the way, we all know that Alberta is a huge oil-producing province. So you wonder, see, people don't know this, but the oil from Alberta is utilized to light up and fuel the provinces of Canada in the east. So how do you think that oil gets to the provinces of the east? Common sense would say, oh, through Canada. And that's the commonsensical answer. However, that is not the case. Most of the Canadian oil comes through the United States. And why is that? Pray tell. Well, the reason why is because the Canadian government is even more liberal than even the Biden administration was. And they listen to the so-called native tribes there who won't allow pipes, oil pipes, to go across the land that the Canadian government has, bent over, grabbed their ankles, and given over to the native Canadians. And so they've screwed themselves in that regard. So Doug Ford and the Prime Minister of Canada as well, they need to, look at things a little closer before they wage a full-scale trade war with the United States of America. And there's some other facts, a few other things that I can mention on the other side of the upcoming break. And so Canada is being rather unwise right now. They're acting like a little midget, famous midget, Peter Dinklage. Little Peter Dinklage, the Canadians. And it really cracks me up. You ever seen a Chihuahua going after a Great Dane? Just yapping away. And that's basically what Canada is in comparison to the United States. And they've been wrong in this situation. As a child, I used to think much more highly of Canada than I do now. I was kind of naive. First time as a little boy, I thought, boy, Canada must be richer than the United States. Because if you look at Ontario, Niagara Falls, and compare that to the New York Niagara Falls side, I mean, it's like night and day. But anyway, there's more when I return on the Ron Edwards American Experience.
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2: 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Let me know via edwardsnotebook1@protonmail.com.
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13: Yep, we in America are holding our heads up, and we are waking up to reality. And one of the realities of life here in the Western Hemisphere is that Canada is not our friend. It's a beautiful country, lots of great people there, especially in out west in Alberta. But, hey, you know, in recent years, you know, you've got Carney, who probably was shipped over. He came from the EU. He probably was shipped over here to be a thorn in the side of the United States of America, just to be a pain in our backside, okay? He hates us. And so, again, Canada wants to continue to screw over the United States, and they're mad. They're mad as little wet hens that the United States finally has a president who's intelligent enough to say, hey, wait a minute, this is not right. Oh, no, this cannot go on anymore. Heavens to Murgatroyd. We're going to stop this madness. And so, again, Canadians want tariff-free access to U.S. markets, but wants to continue ripping the United States off with high tariffs. And I say, thank you, President Trump, for saying, you know what? We're going to stand up to this madness. Now, I would urge the president to send teams out to these particular counties that would be impacted negatively just in case it's true that Ontario can cut off electricity to American, sovereign Americans. Circumvent that situation. Switch the source. And then tell Canada what you're going to do now. And Canada is putting itself in a big heap of hurt because they have worked out agreements with China, where China's going to come in and build these electric cars. United States kind of learned a big lesson about electric cars and the big burden they bring about under the Uncle Joe Biden administration. And we're moving back to petroleum-based cars, or at least hybrids, for the most part. Yeah, there are some people that still like the electric cars. But for the most part, the market is free so that if you whatever you want to choose here in the United States, you can. But in the case of Canada, China is saying, hey, we're coming in, baby. And Canada thinks they're sticking it to us by working out this agreement with China, where China is seeking to increase its market presence here in the Western Hemisphere. And since the United States is just beginning to wake up and think about pushing China out to at least to a certain degree, we should push them out all the way, in my humble opinion. But at least we're aware of it, and there is some action. But the Canadians are saying, come on in. Now, what do you think is going to happen? China's going to start building their cars in Canada, right? Oh, and by the way, the Canadians are saying we'll be buying less U.S. cars. But see, there's one big hiccup in that, even in that. Are you aware of any domestically based Canadian auto companies? You do know that the cars that Canadians do produce are U.S.-owned companies, are Ford, General Motors, etc. So, in this tariff situation, the United States could say, you know what? We tried to be nice. We gave you a part. And that literally did happen in years past because we felt sorry for old Canada. We thought they were our friends. Hey, here's a percentage of the U.S. auto market. Here, take the, you know, you can have these factories over there and do your thing. Now, we decide to take our petrol-producing car factories out of there, and some of them are going to be sliding out anyway because of the tariff situation, and manufacturing plants are being built in the United States at a clip, seldom seen in our history. Unfortunately, a lot of that construction is data centers, which are being produced in the wrong places. They should be replacing old factories instead of gobbling up farmland, but that's another topic for another day. But okay, China comes in, does their thing, producing electric cars, and see, their auto manufacturing companies in China are subsidized by the government. And so their number one priority is not quality. China is one of the biggest ripoff artists in the history of the world. They build things that look nice. But many times, man, they fall apart on you. They don't work. And, you know, they'll send you, if you buy clothing from China, jackets, and you open up the box, and it smells like a chemical factory. So anyway, China's going to be building all these electric cars, and they're going to build the grid system for these electric cars. And they're going to be beholden to China for these jobs. And by the way, China is going to bring in a lot of their people to run those jobs, so the Canadians won't be getting all the jobs that they think they're going to be getting. And the market share will not grow beyond Canada because the quality of China's cars are not the best. And so Canada continues to back itself in a retarded corner, and that's okay. They have the right to do that. But what they don't have the right to do, in my humble opinion, is to continue to screw over the United States of America. And again, we finally have a president that recognizes that and is saying yet to old Canada. You know, every time there's a problem, well, 90% of the time when there are problems and there's a lot of black people involved, the center theme is racism. The left is crying racism, especially leftist whites, too, who are leading the charge, as residents in majority black city Gary, Indiana, have been left without power for 2 weeks. However, when one looks into the situation, uh-oh, racism isn't the problem. Oh, boy. Gary, Indiana is 76.2% black. Gary, Indiana has been in a hell of a fix, economically and otherwise, aesthetically, any way you can think about, ever since Mayor Hatcher took over in the 1960s. By the time the Jackson 5 left Gary, Indiana, I think it was like 1968 or whatever, Gary, Indiana was a hellhole, losing jobs quicker than water evaporating on a hot day outside. And so it's an inconvenient truth that I'm going to be mentioning here regarding out-of-control crime in Gary, Indiana. Not racism as being the reason why folks in

0: See, you know, so a lot of times when these squeaky-willed people, they jump up and down. I mean, I'm looking at, and I'll share them with you after the break, these write-ups from different people, these reactions. Gary, Indiana has been without power for 11 days. Gary, Indiana is 76% black. Yet another example of environmental racism. It's so effing disgusting. I can't say the full word, but you know, you get my drift. That's just one guy. His name is Fat Connie, and he is fat. But yeah, we'll get into more details. We'll really iron this out. Because we need to settle these kinds of issues once and for all. And stop being divided on a bunch of bull capitalists with a hit when it comes to problems.
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1: News this hour from Town Hall. I'm Keith Peters in Washington. At a news conference, Governor Josh Shapiro says two people from Pennsylvania are the first measles deaths in the U.S. this year.
2: Both of the individuals were from Lancaster County, and both were unvaccinated. We hope and we pray that those deaths will be the last. I want to be clear, this illness and death from measles is completely preventable. We already have the tools to protect ourselves and our families from this disease, which is one of the most contagious diseases on the face of the earth.
1: The U.S. is enduring its worst year for measles since 1991. Earlier this summer, it surpassed 2025's record-breaking measles count with 2,777 cases as of Thursday, according to the Centers for Disease Control and Prevention. Documents have been filed in court that say without Donald Trump's name, the John F. Kennedy Center for the Performing Arts would face financial peril.
3: The Department of Justice is arguing that if President Donald Trump's name is not on the Kennedy Center, that donor money for renovations will dry up, leading to its closure. The debate over adding Trump's name to the center meant to honor John F. Kennedy has been ongoing. The center's Trump-aligned board recently voted to add the phrase restored and renovated by President Donald J. Trump. Democratic Representative Joyce Beatty, an ex officio member of the Kennedy Center, opposes these changes, citing violations of the Kennedy Center statute. The Justice Department says that without Trump's name, the center will face financial ruin. I'm Lisa Dwyer.
1: On Wall Street, the Dow by 180 points, the NASDAQ rose 171, the S&P 500 advanced 24. More at townhall.com.
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0: Ron Edwards, American Experience, a charter member of the emerging new mainstream media.
1: Someone needs to tell Canadian officials that the United States does not need O Canada. Anyway, this is the Ron Edwards American Experience. Before the break, I was talking about the situation in Gary, Indiana, that horrible city, which suffered storms with 100-mile-per-hour winds on August 11th, and that destroyed the region's electrical grid. And there have been no repairs. People are still without power, and, you know, they've been in sweltering heat. And it looks very bad. It is very bad. I feel sorry for the folks, to be honest with you. Kind of similar to the Flint water crisis. Remember that a few years ago? The prolonged power outage in Gary serves as another example of environmental racism. So says Lance Cooper, a leftist knucklehead. Let's see. And so what happened is, when the repair folks first came into Gary, Indiana, they were starting to make repairs. And guess what the criminal element was doing in Gary, Indiana? They were shooting at these people. So you've got linemen in the air doing their thing, and they're trying to make repairs and move trees and do all kinds of things to so that they can restore normality in that abnormal city. So the repair people said, you know, enough of this madness. I am not going to be taking lead pellets, you know, for these people. They're trying to shoot them while they're restoring power. And so the Negro Thought Police, who don't care about crime, they're so used to black-on-black crime, blacks bumping each other off by the dozens every single weekend in the United States of America, so that's not a big deal to them, so boom, boom. So they're like, how dare the power people leave when they're being shot at? In fact, they're not even that honest. They just tell the world that it's effing racism. And it's because they're black is the reason why that they're without power. This is ridiculous. I tell you, when you're a knucklehead like this, when you're a knuckleheaded population, you do yourself in. Canada's acting like a knuckleheaded population. They're going to do themselves in. These goofballs in Gary, Indiana, their criminal element. No one's addressing that. I'm looking at this entire article, looking at all these comments. B.A. King, he writes, nearly 2 weeks without power is not simply an inconvenience. It means spoiled food, disrupted businesses, lost communication, unbearable heat, and families wondering when help will finally come. What is happening in Gary, Indiana raises a deeper question about racism. Dun, dun, dun. I wish it could be that easy. Any problem you name, let's cure it by talking about racism. Again, this one guy wrote, we're the blackest city out there, so they don't want to check on us. More than 20,000 residents in Gary, Indiana, have been without power for almost 2 weeks after massive storms tore through the area, knocking down trees and power lines. Huh. But because of racism, they're not helping us. Whine, sniffle, hurt, based upon a lie. If I were one of those power people, I wouldn't be there. If I'm doing my job, right? Trying to help you out. There's not a paycheck big enough to keep me there if you're shooting at me. You shoot at me, you miss, I'm out. Bye now. End of story. See, people have to start smartening up. So that's the situation. A lot of crime, criminal activity had been happening. Of course, you don't hear very much about that in the Dragon media. I didn't hear about that situation with all this crime until today. it never occurred to me that it was because of racism that they weren't getting power. But I was wondering what was taking so long. And then today, here it is. Now, talk about sickness, mental sickness. A radical Michigan Senate candidate, Abdul El-Saeed, justifies transgender mutilation of children by comparing it to circumcision. He even had the nerve to ask Jesse Waters on Fox about his private part on national television. And I saw that interview, and I'm like, what in the world? Talk about this. Talk about more retardation. But then again, you know, I remembered what they say in Afghanistan. Men are for pleasure. Children are for procreation. So maybe that's what he was thinking about when he asked the Fox host about his private part. Crazy stuff. The subject matter was about child mutilization. And Saeed talks about the host's private part. Crazy stuff, man. And there's a lot of Americans, about 30% of the voters, that want this kind of leadership in our government, that agree with this stuff. And the way that they do little girls in that religion, that's not even a religion, that dogmatic way of life. They chop off a certain body part so that when they're married, they cannot enjoy it. Crazy stuff. But I can understand why a Saeed and most Muslims are in favor of mutilization. They mutilate everything. They mutilate animals. They mutilate cities when they move into them. They make them dirtier. They're just professional mutilators. That's what they do. That's why those people need to be moved out of this country. We don't need Muslim mutilators in our country. Get them the hell out. I mean, this is a disturbing preview of what far-left Democrat Abdul El-Saeed would bring to the United States Senate. I mean, there's enough bad eggs and bad situations in the Senate without adding this to the mix. This is, talk about crazy work. Jesse Waters says, you want to try on kids? Abdul Saeed says, now if you disagree with that, if you disagree with that, if you disagree that healthcare decisions need to be made by a doctor, their parents, and a patient, then I just think we agree to disagree. What? But you know, you want to put government inside a clinic or hospital selectively. So Jesse Waters says, so Abdul, you're a doctor, right? Abdul says, I am. Jesse says, so you think it's okay for a parent to slash his child's genitalia? You think that's okay? Abdul says, I mean, do you? So do you really want to have this conversation? And then he says, are you circumcised? And it goes on and on and on from there. This is the kind of tripe that Muslims want to bring to our government. There's already too many Muslims in our government. There should not be one. There should not be one. Yet there are dozens in government throughout the country, in local and state positions throughout the republic. And contrary to popular belief, with all the prayer warriors you can find, Texas is literally being overtaken by the Muslims. It is. You have hundreds of mosques now in Texas. Hundreds, not dozens. And because it is their goal to take down America, and if you take down Texas, yeah, the dominoes will fall. Because Texas has such a massive economy. But yet, does the Dragon Media care about that? Does John Thune and the Senate care about that? No. Does Murkowski care about this madness? No. So often I wonder if Governor Abbott of Texas cares about this. We'll be back after this.
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7: Nothing from nothing leaves nothing. You gotta have something.
8: Yeah, we're back. Yep, this is the Ron Edwards American Experience. And, you know, the world knows this already, but, you know, for the two people that don't know this, Senator John Thune is a legendary Trump backstabber. Thune, a Republican from South Dakota, is the U.S. Senate Majority Leader. He has served in the Senate since 2005. Prior to that, he was in the U.S. House of Representatives from January 1977 till 2003. I guess you could call him a lifer, a government lifer, on the public dole for decades. It's the most unfortunate Thune is still in Congress, and he should have been gone long, long ago. Tens of millions of dollars, as usual, is being spent to defeat socialists and the communists from taking the Senate in November. And the House, which the prostitute media is already blasting, that in on-off presidential election year, the minority party always takes the U.S. House. And this November, the socialist pigs and communist dregs will take a majority in the House. That's what the Dragon Media continues to say, because that's what they want. Thune and Trump have clashed on many occasions, and for good reasons. For instance, the Save America Act has been kicked around like a ball on a soccer field. Of course, when illegal border crossers can buy, and they do, fake birth certificates and other documents on a street corner in Los Angeles or places like El Paso, and the Save America Act will at least stop some of the vote cheating. It'll just stop some of it at least. And then you have Murkowski of Alaska. She's no better. And in fact, in some ways, she's even worse than John Thune. She's yet another witless moron, rhino. And I'm being very kind. Murkowski has called for James O'Keefe to be prosecuted. Now, why would you think that James O'Keefe should be prosecuted? Well, O'Keefe offered Senator Lisa Murkowski's brother's ballot at Anchorage polling station with no identification required. I'll say it again. All he did was he offered Senator Lisa Murkowski's brother's ballot at Anchorage polling station with no ID required. Which I guess is kind of a form of exposing the way things are. And that's why Murkowski, rather than saying, boy, that's not good, she wants O'Keefe to be prosecuted. And you know things are pretty bad when you're doing the right thing like O'Keefe. It used to be, oh my God, we don't want this to be found out because we'll be in trouble because we're doing wrong. Now you have so many corrupt officials in both sides of the same party, Democrats and Republicans. They're so corrupt, they'll say, well, how dare you? How dare you expose the wrong? You shall be prosecuted, sir. Yeah, that's what they've done in California. They're so corrupt that you can be prosecuted in California for doing the right thing, such as finding corruption. You know, in another time, that would be unbelievable. Now, over and over again, Senator John Thune has defied President Trump on good issues. Thune defies Trump. He didn't cancel the August recess to ram through nominees as black-robed tyrants continue to sabotage president's agenda. That was stated back on July 2nd of 2025. So they've been planning to plug up and hold up President Trump's most worthy goals for this country for some time. After the huge backlash against his horrible performance, Senate leader John Thune, he is finally, they say he's going to cave in, and he is now altering the Senate procedure to allow Trump's nominations to be fast-tracked. Now we have to keep the pressure up until every nominee is confirmed. Now that's as of today, okay? This is literally as of today. John Thune now says, going to get things out of the way so that Trump's nominations can be fast-tracked. We shall see. I just don't trust that guy. He is a younger version of Deputy Droopalong Mitch McConnell. Senate Majority Leader John Thune faces FEC complaint over alleged $1.1 million campaign money laundering scheme. Now, I say to John Thune, support voter ID or resign. Go to Canada or something. Thune refuses to still force the vote on Save America Act. Now I'm reading something from February. But that's the same attitude today. Now, he replaced China's best friend, Mitch McConnell, as leader of the Senate. John Thune is backstabbing again and again and again. He's betraying not only President Trump, he's betraying we the people of this country. And believe it or not, Ripley's believe it or not, we have the right as American sovereigns to actually throw the bums out. You know, if we didn't have so many lunatics running around, a man could literally walk. There was a time where an individual could walk off the street, come to the White House, and meet with the president. Or at least leave messages with the president. Because that's why it was originally called the People's House. That's before the criminal attitude took over so many Americans. So Thune continues to back away from the SAVE Act, fretting about the implications of forcing Democrats to actually talk during a filibuster. Huh? Why would he be worried about Democrats? Is he basically a Democrat pretending to be a Republican conservative? I think he is. He knows the truth, but he just doesn't give a rip. And most rhinos don't. They don't care. They don't care about you any more than any Democrat you can find. And people have to understand that, and that is why on our side, we have to be really, we have to tune up our discernment. Rhino allies would kill voter ID to protect their careers. Now, why would it be that when you do something wrong like that in our society, that protects your career? And this reminds me of something my dad used to tell me when I was a little boy. He said, if we have corrupt government, it's because we, the people, are corrupt. Look how we vote. Look where the people that are in government come from. So instead of honoring the deal to use a standing filibuster and force a real vote, Thune continues to duck, weave, and stall. Mitch McConnell 2.0 in a cheaper suit. Yep. And we know that Thune has spent most of his adult life as a career politician, paid for by your labor. Yeah, your labor. They continue to suck most of our money away, or a lot of our money away, to pay for what? To be screwed over by people like Thune. And trust me when I say this, people like Thune think that we are all dunces. And that's the real reason why the government came down hard on the J6ers. Because the J6ers did not do any harm in the building, but they were trying to put down and make sure and put the fear of God or of Satan, basically, in the American people, that we would not rise up and say, you know what, enough is enough. Well, now that I see that my time is up, thank you so much for your time. And as always at this time, I urge you to please pray for your nation, your friends, your family, and even your enemies, that they get it right before it's too late. Don't forget to treat others the same way you want to be treated. Until next time, I'm Ron Edwards. Excelsior!

0: USA Radio News, I'm Anthony Lucero. Pakistan's Interior Minister Moshe Naqvi says significant progress has been made in the talks aimed at ending the Iran war. Naqvi and Pakistan's Army Chief met with Iranian leaders in Tehran yesterday. Hira Mustafa has a report.
1: He clearly did not outline what sort of progress, but he did talk about that there were discussions with regards to the reopening of the Strait of Hormuz, which is a major point of contention between the warring parties.
0: Pakistan's now trying to revive negotiations after a U.S.-Iran ceasefire memorandum expired earlier this month. Major Jason Watson, an active-duty Air Force officer, faces 10 charges under the Uniform Code of Military Justice after criticizing President Trump and calling for his impeachment. The charges include contemptuous remarks, disobeying orders, and conduct unbecoming an officer. Watson remains in pretrial confinement. Agriculture Secretary Brooke Rollins says the U.S. will ultimately come out ahead despite concerns over the trade war with Canada.
2: And I believe strongly that once they finish this next round of negotiations, or whatever you want to call it, that America will certainly be the better for it and that our farmers and ranchers will benefit the most.
0: Canada has imposed retaliatory tariffs on around $20 billion worth of American goods, including seafood, cheese, clothing, cosmetics, and toilet paper, with duties as high as 50%. Ghislaine Maxwell's bid to throw out her sex trafficking conviction is being tossed by a New York federal judge.
3: It was a long shot petition that would have allowed Ghislaine Maxwell a new trial. Maxwell, an associate of the late sex offender Jeffrey Epstein, represented herself in the ask that challenged her detention, the judge noting that Maxwell did not use her attorney to file what he called a lengthy and rambling petition that failed to open new avenues for her defense. Maxwell is serving a 20-year prison sentence after being convicted of helping Epstein sexually abuse girls. In New York, I'm Jennifer Bolsoni.
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0: New York officials are announcing the death of an inmate at Rikers Island yesterday.
5: It is the seventh death of a person at the city jail so far this year. The Department of Correction says 41-year-old Clarence Woodward died following a medical emergency. His cause of death has yet to be determined. Woodward was arrested 2 years ago in connection to a fatal stabbing at a Bronx laundromat. City Council member Selvina Brooks Powers, who also chairs the Committee on Criminal Justice, says there needs to be a crackdown on delays in the legal process. She added the city must also look into whether or not any systemic failures could have played a role in these deaths. In New York, I'm Liz Warner.
0: A Seattle man has been charged with threatening to kill Washington Governor Bob Ferguson.
6: Court documents show 34-year-old Nathaniel Foster studied security at the governor's mansion looking for weaknesses. He told detectives that he would attack or kill staff and security personnel if necessary. He checked himself into Swedish First Hill Hospital saying he had suicidal...
7: The radiation is migrating inland and is moving across the entire country. There's only one proven defender to radiation exposure, the brilliant Chernobyl-proven discovery of Dr. Michael Kiriak, which combines the four most potent and powerful algaes on the planet, imported to the U.S. and known as Bio's Superfood. I've taken Bio's Superfood every day for several years now and want you to do the same for your sake and the health and safety of your family and loved ones. Take the banner at the top of Rents.com and prepare to learn how to save your life.
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0: All right, welcome back. Here we go up to 8,000 feet, Golden, Colorado, to talk to the sage of the mountains, Frosty Wood. Yeah, I think when Frosty's about 130, people will go up to 8,000 feet to schedule a five-minute visit with Frosty, who will be sitting on a very, very comfortable chair in white robes, his wisdom there for all to enjoy, to bask in, to be illuminated by. Oh, my. The check is in the mail, Frosty.
1: Well, thank you very much. There is wisdom with the decades. Everyone gains wisdom with every added year
0: of
1: their life.
0: One hopes. See, I must say, there is a major exception to that. Most everyone does not necessarily gain wisdom from life's experience. That's wrong. But that's what happens when you bury your head into a cell phone for 7.5 hours a day, and your life and your world is based and predicated in a digital, surreal, fake reality. Oh, it deals with facts, we got that, but the whole construct is not reality, not as we knew it. Please continue.
1: Well, that's certainly true. I would direct everyone to read one of my latest columns. It's called Ban Cell Phones in Schools to Give Students' Brains a Chance to Develop. Mm. And I talk about the two different kinds of addictions that have literally been a part of America since its founding. And obviously, the major addiction for America since 250 years ago is to go down to the tavern and get drunk. And there's so many ways to get drunk. You can do it with wine. You can certainly do it with hard liquor, whiskey, and you can do it with beer. And that has been a part of America since our inception. I think it was just about all the founders had their own beer taverns to go to. Certainly Ben Franklin did. And you can just go right on down the line. Everybody enjoyed their alcohol. And so one of the things that I have discovered, and certainly I think everybody else has discovered, and it's getting more and more play across the nation, is the fact that the new addiction for Americans is that you just spoke 7 hours and a half. Well, 7 hours and 22 minutes a day is the average use cell phone use by teenagers in America.
0: Yep. Is this something, and you've written about this. First of all, you wanted to mention something about Dolly Parton. So let's do that. She deserves that. She's contributed
1: to
0: this country and is a fine lady from everything I've ever read.
1: No question at all. You all know that Dolly Parton has passed away at the age of 80. She was born January the 19th, 1946. And she was born with, I think, 11 siblings, a total of 12 kids. Back when this is in the hillbillies of Tennessee the Great Smoky Mountains, and there was no birth control back then, and it wasn't until I think it was a man named Clarence Epstein, I'm not sure, who created the little metal piece that women can insert. So that they don't, a diaphragm? Was it not a diaphragm?
0: Oh, the coil.
1: Yeah.
0: A little coil. What's the name of it? Something. I'll look it up.
1: Yeah, it escapes me, but all these people were having 10, 11, 12, 13, 14, 15 kids, and that...
0: Well, that created the greatest generation, though, the baby boomer generation, which is on the way out.
1: Yeah, well, there's no question, but it also created a great deal of poverty for those that were you know, stuck with, you know, 10, 12, 15 kids.
0: IUD.
1: IUD. There you go, the IUD. I think it was a guy named Clarence Epstein, because I knew his granddaughter,
0: Epstein,
1: Sally Epstein.
0: Epstein? Another one.
1: Yeah, I think
0: one.
1: It was.
0: There's always one in there. Always.
1: Yeah.
0: Amazing.
1: So,
0: people.
1: Yeah, anyway, that gave everybody the ability to at least choose their future as compared to being just saddled with a dozen children. And so Dolly Parton, being the fourth of all those children, actually somehow knew her life, especially with learning to play the guitar, and she learned to play the violin. She learned to play the banjo. She was unbelievably talented, and she wrote well over 3,000 songs in her lifetime. Many of those, literally hundreds, maybe thousands of them, we will never hear because they're simply just stacked up. At some point, maybe one of her historians might bring all those songs into a songbook, and you never know, they might come to life with some other singer. But when the news came down today that she had died, I literally listened to the newscast on it, and I started crying. In fact, I was crying because Dolly Parton's been a part of our lives for the last
0: 60 years.
1: What, 60 years, and a bright light. And what I really appreciate about Dolly Parton is she had because her father could not read or write, and I think it was in 1970 or 80 something when she started making a lot of money. She created Imagination Library, and you can go to it, imaginationlibrary.com. And she has helped millions of kids to access books, literally access books being sent out to them. And they would get a new book every month. And I forget which age that was, 6, 7, 8, 9, 10. And so they would learn to read. And she felt that was one of her greatest accomplishments and certainly gifts to American society. And her songs, whether it was I Will Always Love You or Jolene, or you can just go right on down, the Coat of Many Colors, she was so down home the whole time. And I actually Sandy and I actually visited Dollywood, and that was quite quite a scene. And she's used all of her monies to help people that were in the fire zones and they lost their homes, and she literally gave millions of dollars to help others out. And I hope that everyone celebrates her life, mourns her passing, and that everyone is thankful. Because she didn't get mired in politics, she didn't get mired in religion, she didn't get mired in any of the conflicted situations.
0: You know what else, Frosty? One of her greatest contributions, and we have it's a cliche now, but lead by example. She was married only one time for 59 years to the same fellow. Who does that anymore? Dolly Parton, that long marriage to Carl Dean, was non-restrictive, but it was not open in a sexual way.
1: Right.
0: She explained in an interview that they let each other have the freedom to move through life and to flirt or have harmless crushes once in a while, but they remained fully faithful to each other and were strictly against physical infidelity. And I think we all take Dolly at her word on that. I don't think there's any chicanery going on.
1: I would agree. She just was. I've met a lot of down home, regular, certainly parents, during my time on this planet. I certainly had some fantastic parents of students when I was teaching school full time. Sure. And I've also had friends in the dance world. I have Dee and Dan Beck down at Rocky Mountain Swing Club. They're both 85, and they're still dancing at 85.
0: Wow. Nice.
1: and they're together. And
0: they're 85 because they're still dancing.
1: You got it. And there's no question about it. And so there is that beauty, and I guess that I hope we all celebrate Carl Dean and certainly Dolly Parton for being just solid, basic human beings, and with all the finances that she was able to accrue in her lifetime, she gave millions and millions and millions of dollars for her imagination library. You can even go to it, imaginationlibrary.com. And even in her will, she said, please do not send flowers or give money for flowers. Give money to imaginationlibrary.com. And I think that's beautiful because flowers are beautiful for the moment, but they're ephemeral. And money for books for children to learn to read, to improve their minds and to improve their education and to improve their futures and improve all of America's future with an educated population. And we can all thank, guys way back, 250 years ago, because we're celebrating this fantastic political experiment called, a constitutional republic, but it was Ben Franklin who, got the schools going with the help from friends, and also he got the post office going. So along the way, you have these essentially avatars. I've always said that, and I think it's been said by others, that Ben Franklin was the Leonardo da Vinci of North America, because he was so brilliant. Whether his electrical experiments, he's the one that charted the current coming out of the Caribbean and how to take advantage of that current. All the way to Norway. Ships could go faster if they got into that current. And so he did all these things. And we're all of our lives are better for it. I mean, who hasn't used the U.S. Post Office? Who hasn't gone to school? And now who hasn't been touched by Dolly Parton? Her songs will be with us forever. And so all of us have benefited from this extraordinary woman who came from, obvious poverty and illiteracy and overcrowded family living in a log cabin right there in Tennessee to a worldwide, avatar, if you will, of beauty, of songwriting, of treating everybody with dignity. So, I hope everybody is celebrating her life now and into the future. And it's a beautiful thing. She was a beautiful woman and a beautiful, she did. Yeah.
0: Very nicely said and correct on every count. Okay, Dolly, rest in peace and thank you for all of your contributions and for being who you are. Okay. I'm wondering, should children, and you wrote about this, I'll have to get these articles put, I just got them from you today, thank you. Should children be able to should children be allowed to take cell phones even to school, into the building, or should they check their phones either in special lockers, in the principal's office, the assistant principal, whatever? What about this? Should kids be allowed to have cell phones in school? Oh, we only use it at lunch or on recess. Where's the rule? What do we do? How do we stop this? How do we break the conditioning cycle? How do you do it without violating their constitutional rights? I mean, they can take makeup and lipstick to school to look appealing and try to attract the guys. That's life. They can take their cell phone to school and talk to everybody at lunch or at recess. But this thing of cell phones in the classroom, you've seen videos of, there was this one black girl. She had a cell phone. The teacher, white, told her to put it away. She tackled the teacher. Anyway, it was nuts. So, yeah, it's a terrible addiction, and it needs to be addressed. How would you suggest we do it?
1: Well, first of all, we are the adults. And you're not an adult with responsibilities until you're 18. And in some areas, you have to be 21 in order to participate in, say, drinking alcohol. You cannot drive a car with a license until you're at least 16. So those are the rules that govern our society. You have to be at least, I forget, 21 to be able to vote. I think that is also changed in some states. I'm not exactly sure. But 18 would be the minimum. And so these rules are the kinds of, and you have to be I think, 21 to drink. And so these rules are created by the responsible adults in the room. And as a former teacher, I remember distinctly, you know, kids would pass notes, and that was always going on. But, you know, a little note, you know, from one student to the other, not too much of a big deal. And the biggest thing is that school was there for these children to learn their ABCs, certainly their math or science, and obviously physics and chemistry and psychology, a different language. And that's what creates contributing, you know, members of society to be educated, to have a critical thinking capacity and ability. And you have to have those things in order to operate in a first world country.
0: And talking about discipline, ultimately, aren't we? Discipline.
1: Right. Yeah. Discipline, there's no question. You need to have discipline. And so my thoughts, you know, as far as addiction, I know we've had all sorts of addiction, and that's why I started the article off, and I wrote, and I did a lot of research on this article, and boy, alcohol-related deaths in this country, roughly 488 people die every day in America from alcohol-related causes.
0: Does that include automobile crashes?
1: Right. What about,
0: I think there's 40 or 50,000 a year dead on America's highways, and the majority of those involve, I won't say how big a majority, but the majority of those crashes, fatal, involve alcohol.
1: That's
0: just
1: correct.
0: A thought.
1: Half of all auto crashes involve somebody who's drunk. And Mothers Against Drunk Driving, I think I've said this before, came out with a study, and there's 14 million people driving drunk on the nation's highways for
0: at any given moment.
1: At any given moment.
0: 14 million.
1: 14 million.
0: I've heard that before.
1: Yeah, look it up. I just go to Mothers Against Drunk Driving. And the fact is, I can attest to that because I've been picking up trash for the last 60-plus years of my life highways and then certainly in lakes and streams and rivers and you name it. And I got to tell you, the biggest things that I pick up are beer cans, whiskey bottles, any kind of liquor you can imagine, wine bottles, there's no end to it. Cheap Ripple bottles, shooters, you know, the little shooters. There's people out there by the millions, 14 million every hour of the day, who are taking a drink as they sit in a roadside rest area or just a offside ramp, certainly here on I-70 where I'm very close to I-70. And even just the regular roads like Ridgeside Drive or like Ridgeside Mountain Trail, Coors, Modelo, PBR, Pabst Blue Ribbon.
0: Well, the only thing that is intelligent about the idea of flooding the country and the world with alcohol is that they're now paying 10 cents per beer can. You turn them in. 10 cents in Oregon. That's what I was told today.
1: Yeah, and that's true, except there's only seven states that actually have a return law like that. Michigan, Washington, Oregon, I think Connecticut, Maine, all total. When,
0: I didn't
1: every
0: know
1: state
0: that.
1: Should have every state
0: oh,
1: should
0: absolutely.
1: Have.
0: Oh, absolutely.
1: But it should. Yeah. But anyway, so by gender, it's 119,000 deaths occur among men annually and 58,700 deaths occur among women annually. And for those of you who didn't know this, it just came out the first part of this year. There's 100,000 new cases of cancer diagnosed every year in America that are related to alcohol consumption, with 20,000 deaths. And the,

0: people age 12 or older who are addicted to alcohol. And so you see it's been a heck of an addiction, and it's taken movie stars. You know, in fact, all of you have heard about Hayden Panettiere. I don't know how to say that name very well. Panettiere. She was only 36. She was beautiful. She was rich, and unfortunately, she filled herself up with alcohol and drugs, and she just died in the last week. And of course. Legal and illegal drugs have killed hundreds of thousands of kids across America. I think it was during the Biden administrations when the drugs were coming into the border, you know, unbelievable amounts of them, 270,000 overdoses, whether it was fentanyl or any kind of heroin or, you know, all the drugs that are illegal and sure. deadly, they all paid. And when you go over this stuff, I think, and I shared this with everybody previously, the reason I don't drink, I don't smoke, and I don't do drugs and have not done those things in my life is because I had two drunk uncles. And this, my one drunk uncle, he was a mean drunk, and he used to beat the cows with a 2x4. And then he beat his wife, who then fled, and I never saw the wife, and I never saw my cousin ever again in my life. She escaped from Michigan to Ohio somewhere, and I never got to see either of them, but she had to escape him because he was beating the heck out of her. And then my other uncle was a drunk, and a happy drunk, and driving drunk, and he was nuts all the time. He was never in his right mind. And he bragged that he smoked 3 packs of cigarettes every day, and of course he died of liver cirrhosis and lung cancer at the age of 48. I'm amazed he made it that far, and he always bragged how he got a whole pack of cigarettes before noon, you know, and so forth. But I didn't want to be like those two guys, and so I never started drinking and didn't never got into it. And of course, I saved tens of thousands, if not hundreds of thousands, of dollars by not doing the drugs and the smoking and so forth. But all the rest of those characters out there, they're doing it, and it's causing a lot of death and a lot of mayhem. It also breaks up marriages, and it also, alcohol starts bar fights. A lot of guys have lost their front teeth and or their lives to alcohol through just fights in a bar, and that's the great tragedy. But then I got into, here we are in 2026, and there's a new drug in town, and they're cell phones. And, I mean, they're on every street corner. I can tell you today I had to wait for one guy on the bench press machine. He's sitting there, and he's literally 10 minutes on the bench press machine. And I'm sitting here waiting for him to finish because I don't want to get in confrontation. And these guys are on their cell phones. And instead of having maybe 60 seconds between sets, they're sitting there for, you know, 5, 10 minutes.
1: Were they talking, Frosty, or thumbing it? What were they doing?
0: Just thumbing it. They got they're playing on the cell phone with their little thumbs. It's in the church. I mean, it's in church, for heaven's sakes. It's in the classroom in every school, and it's out in the middle of the wilderness. You'll see kids with their cell phones, and they got their earplugs in. They're not even listening to the wilderness. They're listening to whatever they're listening to on their cell phones. And it's now in the little kids, 8, 9, 10, 11, 12 years old. These kids have these, what are they, they're some kind of a lap computer, and the kids are there. And the real
1: laptop?
0: Tragedy is... laptops, you name it.
1: Mm-hmm.
0: And now it's behind so many, literally millions of steering wheels in every car on our nation's highways.
1: Oh, yeah. Take your eye off the road for a split second.
0: Word for it.
1: I can look at the screen. I can see what who's calling. I just take a second. Dip. That's all it takes, and you're dead.
0: Yeah, can well, then that's quickly. Exactly what. And so... These are the statistics. You know, when you do the kind of research that I get into, and I really verify every source to make sure that everything that I'm bringing to the reader to bring them the knowledge. Annually, cell phone use and texting while driving account for 1.6 million crashes in the United States.

0: States and over 3,000 fatalities in the United States, according to the National Safety Council. That alone should really be enough to make sure that every state has a responsibility to have cell phone usage, and if you're caught with a cell phone during your travels in a car, you know, what, $10,000 fine and a complete loss of your driver's license for a year at least. You know, make it so prohibitive that nobody dares even try to have that phone in the car for distracted driving, because 1.6 million crashes and 3,000 people losing their lives is no small amount. And that really is one of the tragedies, and it's a deadly addiction. And so it's killing a lot of people. And again, and this is my chiropractor, who's a friend of mine also, Gary Warner, he's right there in Lakewood. Chiropractors have now dubbed the addiction as to harm to the human body, and it's called text neck. And if you watch, you know, everyone on their cell phones, they are bent over looking down on the screen. And again, 7 hours and 22 minutes per day, or even 3 hours, or, you know, 1 hour a day, you're taking your seven cervical vertebrae in your neck, which is the C curve. You all have a C curve. Every person, when they're born, they have a nice C curve, and it's flexible in their neck, and that's where all your electrical information goes from the brain, and it makes the whole body work. Your hands work, your fingers work, you can close your hands, you can walk, you can do all the things you do, because the electrical energy goes down through the vertebrae, through the spinal column. And those seven cervical vertebrae are in your neck. And if you look at older people, you'll notice that their necks are out straight and tilted forward. Well, they're getting fused, and of course, you'll see a lot of people, they're literally, their head is looking down. That's because they haven't exercised their necks as they age, and the cell phone addiction will create an entirely new category of physical demise as individuals continue that unhealthy text next process, you know, practice. You know, without a doubt, you can, anyone listening to this broadcast, you can see that happening anywhere and everywhere you go right now. Notice all the kids, all of them, have their heads bent over, and they are ruining.
1: They are physiologically retraining their upper spinal column to betray them. Think about it.
0: Yeah. Yeah, and it's going to get worse, because it's going to take a generation to see the consequences.
1: Yeah.
0: And
1: you know what they'll end up with, Frosty?
0: Mm-hmm.
1: They'll end up with some mock way to supposedly. They're going to come up with something else. I don't know what. They already have the ability to put a full screen. If you want to buy a pair of glasses that does this, you can put your full cell phone screen right in those glasses while you're walking around looking, and you can see the screen, and you can mentally, they're on the verge of this, mentally type in your responses or whatever you want to do. They're going to take it out of the hand eventually, probably. That they could do that. It'll all be in glasses. Just a thought.
0: It is frightening to think of that going on. But anyway, at this point, cell phones shape American life by enabling instant communication and access to information.
1: Oh, yeah.
0: However, excessive use contributes to widespread mental health strains, sleep disruption, because these kids are so hooked on these cell phones that they literally stay up till 1, 2, 3.
1: All night,
0: you know,
1: many of them.
0: And all night, and they don't get their sleep, and the risks keep growing. And in fact, in this thing, I found out rising anxiety and depression levels. Heavy use links to higher rates of loneliness and low self-esteem.
1: Right.
0: Addiction and distraction.
1: Right.
0: Constant notifications reduce attention spans in schools and workplaces. And then youth vulnerability. Early smartphone access correlates with emotional distress and poor sleep in children. Additionally, inactive children become obese adults. And, you know, if you look at the obesity rates in this country right now, our children are not doing as much exercise. And they also get addicted to all the smart lunches and all the kinds of foods that are not good for them. And of course, they become obese. And, you know, because I swim every day, I see that in the swimming pool. These kids, these little, you know, 7, 8, 10-year-old kids, they got pot bellies on them. You're not supposed to have a pot belly. Well, you should never have a pot belly. You should have a slim and trim body throughout your entire life. But 10-year-olds with a 20-pound pot belly, it's like, what are you parents doing to your kid? But then you look at the parents, and they've got the same pot belly, and they don't seem to think about it as a health threat, but it is a health threat, and that's why heart attacks, of course, are, I think, the number one killer in this country, and the second is cancer. And so those are the things that are going on. So, you know, the question is, what can parents do to help their children to become unaddicted to cell phones? And even if the parents are not going to do it, it's got to be the community at large. It's got to be the school board. But one of the things that I would highly recommend is, it's called Love and Logic by Foster Klein and Jim Fay. And Love and Logic, the one thing that it really shows parents how to guide their children with nonviolence toward being responsible human beings. And that Love and Logic, I've seen it work. If a child is, let's just say, we'll give an example. The child is at the supper table and they've got something going on and they're throwing a fit, or they're having a tantrum, or they don't want to do this, or they don't want to do that, or their behavior is acting out, which can happen at any time with any kids, really. You give them two or three choices. You can say, okay, Johnny or Mary, you can act calmly here and tell us what's bothering you, or if you don't want to tell us what's bothering you and you can't stop acting like this, you have the choice of going to your room. So the love and the logic here is the child now has choices. Instead of the parents yelling at them and telling them to do this or do that and so forth, they have choices. And that part of love and logic allows that child to understand that their behavior has to change, or they have the choice of going to their room. And sometimes the child will take going to the room. And of course, they'll find out that it's no fun to be sitting in their room without a television or without a cell phone and so forth, and having to maybe read a book or whatever. But that child has a choice. And, of course, you also have the ability to, you give this child a cell phone and pay for it, you give them, restricted to 1 hour daily. And give them a choice, 1 hour a day or no hours per day.
1: And well, so wait till they get robots in homes. Watch the fights break out to spend time with the robots. Watch what happens.
0: I remember this. My dad was quite wise as a father. My brother Rex and I, we would get into it. And so he brought home two pairs of boxing gloves. He says, if you boys are going to duke it out, this way you won't have to break the bones in your hand and smashing each other in the head or whatever you're going to do, the boxing gloves will, soften the blow. I'll never forget. My brother Rex and I were just a year apart, and we got into one boxing match, and Rex clocked me once pretty good, and it kind of stunned me, and I hit him a few times myself, and we both decided that it's better to have a peaceful coexistence rather than getting into fights. And so my dad's wisdom at that point showed us how to be amicable brothers.
1: Yeah, that's funny.
0: So there's more ideas out there, but I think it's very important that you get your children involved in sports or in hobbies or painting groups or jewelry making or pottery or sewing clubs or meetups for bicycling, and everybody can get to a meetup for bicycling or hiking or certainly for skiing or rowing or fishing or dozens of other ways to express yourself as a human being. You do not have to waste 7 hours and 22 minutes that will add up to absolutely nothing to contribute to your life. I mean, all that time on the cell phone, it does nothing to contribute to your life. And so we, as the adults, we have to set those limits. And that's why I think it's extremely important, if we're going to raise this new generation of kids, that they do not need cell phones in schools, because they are so disruptive. And as a matter of fact, I think parents need to limit those kids to only 1 hour a day on that phone, only have them using a computer to write a report or study for a book report or write a science project.
1: Oh, hell, they don't write anymore, Frosty. They don't have to.
0: They get to the AI, I know.
1: It's all done, whatever. They can guise it. They can hide it. No one will figure it out in many cases, except the teacher will know. Here's little Johnny. He can't speak a complete sentence, and he turns in his beautiful paper. It's rather obvious. It's rather clear that the kids are not doing the work anymore. Another area that has been getting worse. We have seen more examples of communist judges ruining the idea of justice in court in this country. We've seen more and more examples of communist governors, state senators, state assemblymen, assemblywomen, U.S. congressmen. A Muslim woman from California was just elected to go to Congress, one of the state's two congresspeople, a Muslim. I can't remember her name. But they're moving to take over. The governors, in many cases, are moving to help them take over. No joke. So they are defending invaders instead of defending American cities and citizens, most of all. Our people are not getting the defense they should have unequivocally from their legislators, their governors, their laws. They're changing the courts. Their laws are no longer valid. You know it. Anyway, so what do we do about that?
0: That's going to be very interesting because there's no question that Muslims and Islam are now invading, have totally invaded all of Europe, and we've discussed this previously.
1: Oh, yeah.
0: I got to see it when I was over there the last time on my journey through Europe. But even in Canada, boy, Islam is starting to creep its way into everything. And I can tell everyone that El Said Muslim there in Detroit, Michigan, if he becomes a U.S. senator, He's going to use the United States Constitution to do everything he can to install Sharia law. And again, these people are socialist communists. And I can tell you, as a person who has traveled through socialist and communist countries, you don't want to go there. And I know I've said this before, but unfortunately, Islam is much more insidious than anyone understands and appreciates. And whether you see that Muslim up there, his name is Keith Ellison in Minneapolis, he was part of that, you know, either $9 or $19 billion fraud ring he was a part of it, along with Ilhan Omar, who's also, a Muslim. And these people are, you know, starting to worm their way into the American fabric. There's another hostile lady named Nixon, some black lady down there in Florida, who is a communist socialist, and she thinks that the white white privilege and slavery, and she's even absolutely criticized white people for killing black people here in 2026, which is so false it's not even funny. But she's now she's on the ballot. She probably will lose, but the problem is she's so outspoken. And the Democratic Party is allowing this to happen, and whether it's Bernie Sanders or whether it's AOC there in New York, and you can go right on down the line, these people are insidious, and they are pervasive, and they don't stop. And hopefully we have enough educated Americans, certainly baby boomer Americans, certainly there in Michigan, who are going to vote a responsible person who stands by the Constitution, who will absolutely swear to the Constitution on the Bible instead of the Quran. And I really bring this to your attention, what's going on in New York City, because that Muslim named Zohran Mamdani, who is now mayor of New York City, he swore in on the Quran. And guess what?
1: Unreal. Unreal.
0: Oh, yeah.
1: Unreal.
0: And when you swear in on the Quran, that means you can lie. That means you can subvert. You can do anything and everything with Allah on your side to subvert any other civilization, any other religion, obviously to kill all of another religion, and you're seeing all sorts of mayhem. He's even taking over this. I think he's sent $30 million so far just to bring, I think, five citywide grocery stores into being, and it's all through this socialist communist manifesto, and he's simply going to disrupt and subvert our constitutional republic, and yet he's getting away with it the same way that what they're getting away with in Dearborn, Michigan right now. I mean, and I said this before, and I would say it again, I wish the all of America could just visit Dearborn, Michigan for just a week, and you would see that all of Dearborn, Michigan, where I worked for over 20 years, is now a Muslim enclave, and they're practicing Sharia law, and the women are in full burqas. I mean, you don't see their faces. And there's even pictures of it. I've had people send me pictures of what's going on in Dearborn, Michigan. And again, for all the women in America, there is no way you want to become a Muslim or a Muslim convert, because if you do, you're part of, you know, you can be honor killed at any second. You've got to submit yourself to female genital mutilation. You're half the value of a man. And you simply have no say whatsoever, and a spouse that you will be attached to, and you literally can be beaten at the will of a man. And this is no kidding, Jeff. They actually have Muslims show how to beat a woman without showing the scars.
1: I understand.
0: The welts and so forth.
1: So here's the truth. The people who subscribe to and believe in and embrace that religion cannot and will not ever assimilate into a Western Christian culture, period. It's not going to happen. Like, there's no common ground. It's absolutely cleaved in half by the religious differences. Nothing can make that go away. So they are not going to make it here. They're here only to cause trouble. And some of them are very nice people. I'm not saying there aren't.
0: Oh, yeah.
1: But their belief system won't work here. Assimilation is a fraud. I don't care what group you're talking about. Communists are here now. They didn't used to be here, but they're trying to take over. I'm very concerned about the rigging of elections, like everyone. But I'm looking at the midterm elections as being a very potentially a very sharp turn to communism, and this country will never, not in our lifetimes, will never recover from it, if it happens. And I think there's a very good chance it will. These young people are so stupid about life, about having to work, about being victims all the time. They're victims. I can't get a job. They don't have accountability. They're not taught responsibility. They just want it for free. And I'm telling you, it's not going to get better, Frosty. It's sad. And I don't like saying it because it makes me sound negative. But we know what's happening here. We watch it. We see it. And you out there, wherever you are in the world, you understand. You can watch America. You can see what's happening here. It's in the media. It's everywhere.
0: And I'll stand with you with that understanding because whether you look at Paterson, New Jersey, which is all Muslim now, 300,000 Syrian Muslims right there.
1: 300,000 in just in Dearborn.
0: In Dearborn alone. No, we brought him here with Barack Obama. Again, wow. you all have to appreciate that Barack Obama was and is a Muslim. And he absolutely was there in the White House to undermine. He had prayer rugs in a prayer room there at the White House. And it was the guy name was Bemidj, B-I-D-M-I-G something. He was the Islam czar under Barack Obama Sharia. He was the Sharia czar to spread Sharia law. And, you know, that's what really brought in all these Muslims. And again, I will state this unequivocally. Muslims are not here to become Americans. They will never become Americans because their allegiance and their brainwashed brains through the Quran are absolutely dedicated to Mecca. They bow to Mecca five times a day on their prayer rugs. And remember when we had the big Hamas thing go on, there was chanting in the streets by Muslims. I saw the videos, "Death to America." And you have to remember that Muslims, the more numbers they gain, the more power they have in the vote and the ability to take over entire cities like they have taken. I'm not kidding you. You'd have seen nothing but Arabic writing there in Dearborn and in Paterson, New Jersey, and all the storefronts. Same thing in Minneapolis with all those Somalians with their average IQ of 67. Their numbers are taking over, and they are literally manifesting Islam. And for those of you who think you want to join Islam, if you join Islam, and I love it when I see all these women, they wanted you know, women for Islam. Well, then you want to sign up for female genital mutilation or honor killings, and if you leave the religion, they set a fatwa on you. It's FATWA. That means they can kill you for exiting. And ask Salman Rushdie. I think Salman Rushdie, who wrote. He wrote a book way back when, and he's from UK. But he got to know. Oh, then there was that lady from Somalia. Her name is Hershey, and she tried to escape having female genital mutilation. She went to Holland, and then now she's in New York. And she, Hershey Alley, I think her name is. And she said, "He says they never give up, and she has to have herself guarded 24/7, or they would kill her with fatwa." And Salman Rushdie did it. He lost an eye because this one guy came up when he was lecturing and took a knife and literally cut him up and then destroyed his eye in the attack. And so, yeah, Muslims never give up, and they are insidious and they're pervasive.
1: Right. And I've said well, I agree, and it's all a matter of fact. It's a matter of record, and it really can't be disputed. It is what it is. So thank you, Frosty, for the update. See you next week. Be careful, and we'll talk soon.
0: Thank you, Jeff. Good night.
1: Okay. Frosty Wooldridge, and we will pause and come right back with David Oates and the latest from the world, the amazing world of reverse speech. Next. absolutely in a class by itself. There's nothing else that compares with it. If you still believe in reading, get the Trends Journal. Keep it around. It doesn't age. You can pick it up in 3-4 months and learn. You can pick it up in a year and learn. It doesn't wear out. It's a true phenomenon. 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
1: 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The radiation is migrating inland and is moving across the entire country. 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I've taken Bio's Superfood every day for several years now and want you to do the same for your sake and the health and safety of your family and loved ones. 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

0: Okay, David Oates on vacation in the outback of eastern Oregon, somewhere unmentionable. It's a secret. How hot is it up there, David?
1: I don't know, 90 degrees? 90?
0: Yeah, 90s.
1: Yeah.
0: We had 90s here again. 100 yeah. Yesterday. But
1: oh, wow.
0: Does it remind you of any of the terrain home in Australia?
1: Well, they call it the Oregon Outback because it is very similar to the terrain in Australia. So,
0: I didn't
1: yes,
0: know that.
1: It does.
0: I didn't know they yeah. called it that. Interesting.
1: Yeah, oh, yeah, they call it where I'm staying. It's called the Oregon Outback. And it's very similar to the terrain. So there you go.
0: Okay. Yeah. Got it. So what do you do all day? Do you go outside and lawn bowl? What are you, golf? What are you doing every day?
1: I wish. I'm working, Jeff. I'm seeing clients, and when I'm not seeing clients, I'm writing books. I've written 6 books while I've been away.
0: Come on. Wait a minute now. Are you serious? And no AI assistance? You're doing it all out of your own brain? 6 books?
1: Well, AI is assisting. No, I can't deny. AI is assisting. Yeah,
0: fair enough.
1: But it's still out of my own brain. Oh, absolutely. Yeah, no, I'm writing it.
0: So what do you do? Yeah, all right, let's see. You write the title and you write the intro. And then you send it off to AI, and they give you the whole book back.
1: Oh, no, no, not at all. No, nothing
0: I'm
1: like
0: kidding.
1: That.
0: I just want people to understand that you're doing all the work.
1: I was about to say, what are you talking about, Jeff? No, not at all.
0: I know.
1: No. It's to be fair, some of the books are all copy and paste. Like one of my books is Reverse Speech Case Studies. Well, the work's already been done.
0: Yeah,
1: you know, the transcripts are already been done.
0: And that doesn't matter. You created 6 books. It's incredible.
1: That's right. Yeah. So, no, I'm really pleased about it, actually. And so I'm all up to date on my books now. I'm done writing till the end of the year. And then I'll
0: how did the UFO, famous last words, how did the UFO book come out? How do you feel about that?
1: I'm very pleased with it. That book should be out next week for everyone, okay? And that I'll get you to put a link on your site about it. I think the community needs to read that book, so they'll be out next week. Look, I'm very happy with it. I've got some initial reviews of people who've read it, and they reckon it's just absolutely fantastic. All the feedback I'm getting is just wonderful.
0: It'll accomplish 2 things. One, it'll accomplish the simple reality of people recognizing that we are not alone. And number 2, it'll further underscore the essentiality. Is there a word, essentiality? I don't think so, but we could make one up. The essential nature of reverse speech and how it can prove even the greatest mysteries. If those mysteries are somehow available to the human mind, reverse speech can decode it. Reverse speech can validate it. It's so important.
1: To say the least. Yeah. Anyway, look, I think it's an amazing contribution to the whole UFO field. I hope they run with the book and buy it. I hope so. You know, we'll see what happens. You know, it's unfortunately it doesn't paint some of the big names in UFO in very. Well, no. Look, let me rephrase that. I analyze the reversals in a very objective fashion in the UFO book, but some of my analyses do not paint the speaker in a very good light. So a few of the big names do.
0: Well, it is what it is, and you're within all rights to publish the data as you perceive it and as it appears to you. That's what you are as a science researcher, author. Yep. You have an obligation to do that.
1: Yeah, I think so too. Yeah, anyway, so that's what I've done. 30 years of work.
0: Good.
1: Well, yeah, this is 30 years of UFO research I've been doing. So, I started in the late 90s. Well,
0: how long have we been doing programs? 30 years and at
1: 30
0: least?
1: 30 years.
0: Huh?
1: Yeah, at least.
0: So this book, I'm really looking forward to. Did you get a UFO name to endorse it? Have you tried that?
1: No, I haven't even considered that. Would you know anyone who would...
0: Let me think about it. I know a lot of people. Unfortunately, many of them are no longer here. But yeah, let me think. Let me think. If we can get you an endorsement with somebody with a big name, I think that would be very appropriate. Let me find out. See what I can do. No promises because it's hard. It's hard now. The quality of people just isn't what it used to be.
1: Yeah, frankly. Well, my book does make that statement.
0: Very good. Yeah. Yep.
1: Anyway, it doesn't matter. I'll get a copy of it to you next week. Okay, I'll get one shipped straight.
0: Yeah, thank you.
1: You can have a look at it. And so there we go. So that's one book I wrote while I was away. And I wrote my case studies book, and then I wrote a book on my dad's life, because he passed away last year. And but he kept extensive memoirs and notes, so a lot of that was just reconstructed.
0: Very nice.
1: So, you know, I mean, a lot of it, I had a lot of material to work with, basically. You know.
0: Yeah.
1: That's a lot easier.
0: Well, don't in any way. I under report the achievements you've succeeded in racking up. That six books is astonishing for any author, even in a year, if they work hard. And I know you. I know how hard you work. It's crazy. You almost channel things. It's
1: a lot of people said that about my writing. I get in a completely different zone. And I don't see anything. Sometimes I get so tunnel vision. Even my vision narrows in on the computer screen, on the text. You know, all my peripheral vision just vanishes away. It's like I'm in a tunnel. That's actually a very good description of tunnel vision.
0: Mm-hmm. Mm-hmm.
1: Yeah. I've always had a kick at writing. Yeah. Even before reverse speech, I was a writer. There you go. That's how far back it goes.
0: Very good. All right. Most fun you've had on the trip so far?
1: Most fun? Oh, the first 2 weeks with my mate from L.A., a longtime friend of mine. We go back to before the days of reverse speech, Frank and I, and we went on a two-week road trip when I first got here. So that was great.
0: Nice.
1: Up to Dakota and saw Mount Rushmore, and, you know, and so we always wanted to go and see. So that was all very exciting.
0: How did Mount Rushmore strike you?
1: Oh, look, I was impressed with it. It's what I was expecting. A lot of people told me to beware because it's smaller than what you might think, but that's not the impression I got. I thought it was quite impressive.
0: How would you feel driving up there and seeing the image of Trump either to the left of George Washington or to the right of, who the hell's on the right? Abe Lincoln? Yeah, I think Lincoln.
1: Yeah, I think so.
0: I mean, does Trump belong on Mount Rushmore? And I know, listen, I'm asking this completely facetiously. I mean, the guy actually thinks he does. He's crazy. And I'm not saying the other, Teddy Roosevelt, come on. Lincoln is a fraud. I'm not interested in either one of those people. FDR is a traitor, in my view, to this country. Bad. Big time. Anyway, so is there room up there for Trump's skull and face? I guess there is, isn't there? This is the way I look at it, on the right or the left.
1: There probably is, but I would hope they wouldn't do that. Mount Rushmore is sacred the way it is. You don't want to mess with it. No.
0: Right.
1: Whether you're a Trump supporter or not, I would not want Trump based on Mount Rushmore. No, I would not. No, that would ruin it.
0: It's an outrage even to think about it. The guy is an endless in his egomaniacal pursuits of immorality. He's a creep. He just is a fraud. And I know there are some Trump listeners out there who still believe that he's playing 6D chess. He's not. He's being controlled by the Jewish state. That's the real mystery that needs to be cracked open and pronounced publicly, but it won't happen, except here, a few other places. Anyway, he wants his face on a new $250 bill. He wants his signature right now added to the $100 bill as soon as possible. He's building the Arc de Triomphe. I don't know if you knew that. It's a huge, like the Arc de Triomphe in Paris, the Arc de Triomphe. He's crazy. He's got this big statue at one of his golf courses. Just disgusting. What else does he want? A lot of other things. His family is making so much money off to the office of the president, it's criminal. It's awful. Wow. Anyway.
1: Yeah.
0: Let's go.
1: I don't know anything about that. Anyway, let's go. You want some reversals, do you? Okay.
0: Yeah.
1: Let's bring you some from our lovely governor from California, Gavin Newsom. And these were some reversals found by reverse speech practitioner and mentor student Debbie Daffron. So, apparently, I haven't been following the news while I've been away, and I've been away for 3 months almost now by the time I go
0: Has
1: home.
0: Has it been that long?
1: Yeah, it's been that long. Yeah, I've been...
0: Wow.
1: I'm actually looking forward to going home very much.
0: You miss yes. your Land Cruiser, let's be honest.
1: Well, I do. I got to go camping when I get home.
0: See? I know how he thinks.
1: Absolutely. I'm going to be hitting the road. I'll recover for a week. So I don't know what Gap News is in.
0: You're breaking up a little bit, David. You said, I don't know what Gavin Newsom, and then we lost you.
1: Oh, really?
0: Okay. Now you're back. Yeah.
1: Must have been a glitch. So, I haven't been around the news for 3 months, so I don't know what Gavin Newsom is up to or what this money scam is all about. Something about Trump and after him. I don't know what it is. Maybe you do. But
0: He's getting ready to be run. They're going to try and put him in the White House. He's going to run. That's the way I see it.
1: Oh, wow.
0: Yeah.
1: But here's a recent Gavin Newsom.
2: A message for you. You can subpoena my records. You can investigate me.
1: Around money?
2: Around money?
3: Around money? Around money?
1: Well, that's nice and clear. He's being subpoenaed and investigated by Trump for some financial stuff. But what that is, I don't know. Financial stuff is very unprofessional. But I don't know what else to call it.
0: I don't know.
1: I don't know what it is.
0: No, I'm not up on that one. It's just look, there's criminality everywhere now. Yeah. Everywhere. You see, everywhere you look, there's charges about this, charges about that, indictments here, grand juries there. It's crazy. It's crazy.
1: Here's the next one on Gavin Newsom.
2: Donald Trump picked the wrong target. We have nothing to hide. His political operatives can take every record and read every page, but they'll be looking.
1: I wish I knew what they were after him for. Heal Vet Unit.
0: Heal Vet Unit.
1: Yeah.
0: Right?
1: Yeah. Yes. Okay. Yes. Means he'll be all over it. Yeah, he'll check it all out.
0: Yeah.
1: Oh, incidentally, off topic altogether. Very sad to hear Dolly Parton died today, apparently. Age 80.
0: Yeah, she was quite a lady in many ways. Yeah. And people, I think, for once, legitimately have someone to recognize and to honor and to mourn in their own way. Because she did set a good example, the great American success story, married to the same man and only one man for 59 years. Remarkable lady. Lived a life of, I don't want to label her as a Christian, but she lived a life of Christian decency and goodness.
1: Yeah,
0: always helping and being kind. And that's what Christianity is supposed to be all about. Anyway, yes, it was... you know, another one gone.
1: Too young to die at 80. Wow.
0: You know, she I believe she got the shot.
4: Oh, really?
0: I don't know. In fact, I'll see if I can find anything out now. I should have thought about this earlier. But if she got vaxxed, there's your answer.
1: Yeah, right. Yeah. There's your answer, unfortunately. All right, well, while you're looking for that, I'll find another Gavin Newsom reversal. Here we go.
2: He did it last night on the White House lawn.
1: I'll sigh hell. Gee, I wish I knew what he did on the White House lawn. I'll sigh hell. I don't like this. Oh, no, what's he doing? It's like a real statement of disgust is how I interpret it. So here's the Fords again.
2: He did it last night on the White House lawn. I'll sigh hell. I'll sigh hell.
0: I don't know what that is. I can't make that out. I hear all and hell, but I don't know what the middle part. What is the meat in the sandwich saying?
1: I got sigh, S-I-G-H.
0: All sigh, hell.
1: Yeah, it's almost like, raising his eyebrows type of thing, rolling his eyes, it's like...
0: I got it. Yes, Dolly Parton did take the vax.
1: There you go. There's your answer.
0: And she famously donated $1 million to the medical center, funded the critical early stage research that helped develop the Moderna mRNA death vax. So she didn't know. She was trying to do the right thing.
1: Yeah, right. Wow.
0: Probably died of clots, stroke, something like that. I wouldn't be surprised. That's what you expect. Anyway, sad. How many others have died? Millions and millions. Maybe a billion have died so far. We don't even know.
1: When we were the only ones, well, one of the rare voices, there are others, I shouldn't say we're the only one. We were one of the few voices shouting, this is a scam, this is a con. I mean, I went on your show so many times with those reversals, I remember
0: it. Yeah.
1: And I was all over that from day one. As soon as the thing broke, the CDC said this is a scam. I remember the very first thing, the very first reversals I did on it when the whole thing broke.
0: Mm-hmm.
1: What on earth is this all about? So, quite incredible. All right, here's another one on Gavin Newsom.
2: The White House has become a marketplace for sneakers and coins and watches, cologne.
1: The market decide. Oh, that's not a very good reversal.
0: The mark of Desai, D-E-S-A-I. That's what it sounds like here. The mark of Desai.
3: Mark of Desai.
1: Yeah, look, it's not a good reversal either.
0: I wonder what Desai means. Let's see if I can come up
1: with okay, all right.
0: What does Desai mean? Probably nothing. Aha. Desai is an Indian surname and historical title that means Lord of the Land.
1: Oh, really? Well, he's maybe having a dig at Trump, is the only thing I can think of.
0: Yeah, it's an Indian princely or honorary title and surname.
1: Yeah.
0: So there you go.
1: I'll be. All right. Here's another one on the other news. This one was quite clear, this one. I remember when I listened to this one. Here's the Fords.
2: Relief for approval of his golf courses. Day trading behind the Resolute desk.
0: Sad fools that run their hobby. Which is gouging, grifting, making money on people. Sad fools, indeed. Well, good one.
1: Here it is again.
2: Tariff relief for approval of his golf courses. day trading behind the Resolute desk. Side noodles that run out, homie.
1: Oh, yeah.
3: Side noodles that run out, homie. Side noodles that run out, homie.
0: Yeah, what they're doing, they're running their hobby, which is grifting. Yeah. They're horrible people. Horrible. That's the Trump family. Trump Jr. is running the operation. He's the only president in recent memory that did not turn over all of his assets to an independent trust while he was in office. No, he's used the office. He's disgraced the office. And I won't say anything good about Newsom. What he's done to California is outrageous. So here we are again. Is this the best we have?
1: Yeah, well, that's a legit question. That's a legit question.
0: And who is, David, do you know who Gavin Newsom's aunt is?
1: No.
0: Nancy Pelosi.
1: Oh, really? I didn't know that.
0: It's all in the family.
1: Wow, I did not know that.
0: And if you chase back Nancy Pelosi's family history, I think there's a very strong Jewish influence about two generations back. So she's got some of the pedigree in there somewhere. But it's all controlled. These people are not playing games. Pelosi, one of the biggest operators.

0: presidents and high-level politicians. You remember that story? You don't.
1: No.
0: You don't know that story.
1: Oh. Jackie O'Brien?
0: No, Kathy. Kathy O'Brien.
1: Oh, of course. Okay, end of story. I got it. Yeah, Kathy. Right. Yes, of course. Yes. And Mark Phillips, the former, I guess you'd call him a CIA mind control operative agent who purportedly rescued Kathy O'Brien, I believe, and helped her put her mind back together.
0: All right, well, anyway, here's some of her reversals. Some are a bit metaphoric. I won't play some of them. They're all a bit strange. But here's some of the more clearer ones.
2: In the brain, it expands thought.
0: Oh, she's talking about they didn't want... they could do any drugs they wanted except marijuana, okay? Because marijuana would open the... somehow interfere with the programming, so, because they open the pathways of the brain. That's the context.
2: Actually opens neuron pathways in the brain. It expands thought.
0: They open the seal path or path.
2: Open the seal path.
0: I'll be bothered.
3: Open the seal path.
0: Oh yeah, that one's there. Nice.
1: They
0: American
1: open the they open the seal path.
0: Yeah. In other words, they open neural pathways in the brain. It's a congruent reversal. She's saying the same thing backwards as she is forward.
1: When she calls it a seal path, she's talking about a neural pathway. But what is the word seal, or is it? Is she saying S-E-A-L-E-D?
0: Well, it could be sealed. I heard seal, but we'll listen again. Either way, it means the same thing. It's a pathway that's normally closed or sealed.
1: Got it.
0: And
1: yeah.
0: Marijuana opens that pathway.
1: Well, that's, sort of. All psychedelics do that, apparently. That's why they're using, what is it? I guess magic mushrooms. They're using psilocybin now with advanced Alzheimer's patients. And they're claiming it has done remarkable things for some of them. And the thought is that what these psychedelics do, psilocybin, is open new neural pathways when many of them have been shut down by Alzheimer's.
0: Wow.
1: So all of a sudden you have new neural transit paths that can bring the brain back.
0: Wow. I should sneak in some magic mushrooms to my mom.
1: If she's got it, you certainly should. They're just beginning formal clinical trials. I think any psychedelic might do the same thing, but they're using psilocybin. It's a known commodity, so that's good. But I believe it's probably correct.
0: Yeah, I would have no doubt believing that myself, actually. So here's this reverse again, very profound reversal. Here's the Floyd's.
2: It actually opens neuron pathways in the brain. It expands thought.
0: They open the seal path.
3: Open the seal path.
0: It might be ED on it.
1: I hear a suggestion. It's sealed. I hear that.
0: Yeah, I did hear the ED.
3: Open the seal path.
0: Yeah, it's a very soft ED.
1: I'd go with it. So yeah, sealed pathways are being reopened.
0: Yeah, that's right. That's what she's saying. Yeah.
1: Fascinating. Yeah.
0: Yeah. And the psilocybin can do it for Alzheimer's patients. All power to them. That would just be amazing. Wow.
1: I think LSD would do the same thing. There are other psychedelics. I think any of them might work. Just a thought.
0: Here's another one, Kathy O'Brien.
4: I don't have to relive those moments.
5: Right.
4: I think I live in a constant celebration that I'm free of those moments.
5: Yeah.
0: Oh, that's nice. And the share bless us.
4: Share bless us.
0: Oh, yeah.
5: And the share bless us.
0: Or show bless us.
5: And the share bless us.
0: Could be share or show. I mean, that's congruent, too, because she's saying, for us, I live in a constant celebration. And the show or share bless us. So there's two in a row that are congruent.
1: Yeah.
0: I'll play that one again.
4: I don't have to relive those moments.
5: Right.
4: I think I live in a constant celebration that I'm free of those moments.
5: Yeah.
0: And the show.

0: share. I can't tell which one it is. And the show or the share bless us.
1: And the share bless us.
2: And the share bless us. And the share bless us.
0: I think it's share. It's hard to tell.
3: And the share blesses. Blesses? Yeah. Blesses.
0: But what? Yeah, bless us or she blesses. That means same thing.
3: Same thing.
0: Yeah, it's another congruent reversal. So, yeah.
3: She was a victim of MK Ultra, maybe Project Monarch as well. Mark Phillips basically saved her, pulled her out of the government mind control program, and they're married.
0: Wow. Huh.
3: Nice story.
0: Yeah, well, good on them. All right, here's the last one I heard that I'll play. The other one's a little bit strange.
1: No, my truth is important that they know their own. And everybody's on their own learning path. They're going to get the truth. They're going to find out.
0: Sure. Okay, it's something about truth and knowing your own learning path. The thirst, yum, one.
1: The thirst, yum, one.
0: That's what it says. The thirst, yum, one.
2: The thirst, yum, one.
0: Oh, well, I know what it means. She's on her own spiritual path. She thirsts for that. And yum, she likes the journey, and she's won. She's come out on top. So this is a congruent woman. I played three reversals on her, and all three of them are congruent.
3: So, not many are saved from that kind of a catastrophic brain ordeal. Their whole personality's ruined, and she made it back. Lucky lady.
0: Yeah. Here's a couple on Obama that must be recent, because these are all recent reversals. This is recent. Oh, yeah, June 16th, 2026. So,
4: he made a home for Michelle and Craig, not with a lot, but with a lot of love.
0: Allah the One.
4: Allah the One.
0: Huh.
4: Allah the One.
0: I'll be bothered.
4: Allah the One.
0: Brock, is he Muslim? I think he's Muslim, is he? Why would he say Allah? I don't know. Yep, do you know?
3: No. You want to try it again? I didn't honestly understand it fully like I'd like
0: to.
3: Oh,
0: really? Oh, okay. Try it again. Allah the One. You want the fourth?
3: I heard that. I heard Allah the One. Yeah, I got that.
0: Oh, okay. Oh, okay. Well,
3: play the forward.
0: Yeah. Okay.
4: And she made a home for Michelle and Craig, not with a lot, but with a lot of love.
0: Allah the One. I'll be bothered.
4: Allah the One.
3: All right, so what's the Islamic tie-in here?
0: I don't know. I didn't know Obama had any Muslim ties.
3: Well, he's quite seriously a Muslim in the view of many people. But I'm not. Oh, yes. He supposedly had a prayer rug and a private little room in the White House to bow to Mecca. Yes, that's what they say, but I can't prove it. So I'm just reporting what I heard.
0: Well, that reversal would tend to bear.
3: No, that would validate it, all of it.
0: Yeah, it would validate
3: the One, so sure.
0: Yeah, it would validate it. I'll be bothered. Honestly, the stuff you find out in reverse speech is just amazing to me.
3: All right,
0: here's another one on Obama from a couple of months ago.
4: Yes, salt of the earth, bedrock people. And there are people like that all across the south side of Chicago.
0: Bury the force.
4: Bury the force.
0: Huh.
4: Bury the force. Bury the force.
0: I don't know. What does she would mean by that?
3: Bury the force or bury the force? Bury?
0: I heard a B, but I'm
3: Yeah, I did too.
0: You're being wrong. Okay.
4: The south side of Chicago. Barry, let's pause.
0: Oh, yeah, definitely Barry.
4: Barry, let's pause.
3: Yep.
4: Yep. Let's pause.
0: Definitely Barry. All right. Well, that's what I've got on that. Now, my training class found some reversals on Trump from just very recently. Let me get them up. Where's my reversal file? Reversal 2026, Trump.
3: Look under R in the index there.
0: R for reversals. What? Oh,
3: R for reversals. You only have 150,000, so it'll be easy.
0: At least. Okay, this is Trump from last week, okay? So this was, I forget where he was now. He was in the White House. He had a meeting of businessmen with him. It was something to do with money. Okay.
5: When we announced good numbers, interest rates would go down. And the theory was because the asset value became so good, it became so prime.
0: We love to say. Yeah, well, that's nice and clear. Let's get the Ford again and get a contact. I think he's boasting, isn't he?
5: We announced good numbers, interest rates would go down. And the theory was because the asset value became so good, it became so prime.
0: Oh, yeah, we love to say the asset value was so good.
5: We love to say.
0: Yeah, well, that's just Trump, isn't it? That's Trump grandiosing.
3: Yeah. Yep.
0: All right, here's another one.
5: We're ensuring that America remains the undisputed leader, not only in Bitcoin and crypto, but also technologies like...
0: What happened? Oh, I lost it. Oh, sorry about that. I've got to play it again.
5: We're ensuring that America remains the undisputed leader, not only in Bitcoin and crypto, but also technologies like...
0: And we were calm, but I nourish.
5: Nourish, DD.
0: Well, that's a congruent reversal.
3: That is. Interesting.
0: Huh. Here's the Fords again.
5: We're ensuring that America remains the undisputed leader, not only in Bitcoin and crypto, but also technologies like...
0: And we were calm, but I nourished. Yeah, well, there you go. Okay. Great reversal. All right, next one.
5: We're delighted to welcome some of our nation's brightest minds in finance, crypto, and technology ahead of the first ever meeting of the CFTC's...
0: See his face. It doesn't tell us anything. He's surrounded by a whole bunch of people who could be talking about anyone.
3: See his face.
0: He could be talking about himself. Who knows? Let's just forward again.
5: We're delighted to welcome some of our nation's brightest minds in finance, crypto, and technology ahead of the first ever meeting of the CFTC's...
0: See his face. I don't know what that would mean. I really don't know.
3: No.
0: It's nice and clear. Here's the last one on this speech. Well, last one we found in class. I think we ran out of class time, if I remember correctly.
6: It's a serious group of people here. If you're into the world of finance like I am, of finance, there's a who's who with us too.
0: Seen often. Oh, yeah.
4: Seen often.
0: Yeah, these people he's seen often. He's being surrounded by this group of financial leaders. So there you go, seen often. That's it. Okay. Well, there's nothing much there. A bit ho-hum, really. Just a straightforward reversal. I never have, but see his face. A bit of a strange one. Okay. Where do I go next? What was I looking at before? I was looking at...
3: I got an updated story about Dolly Parton,
0: who took the
3: death vax, as we know, not that many years ago, and died of apparently what they're calling very fast acting cancer, which is turbo cancer, which is directly attributed to the death vax. Happens a lot. So that's probably where she got it.
0: Wow. That's scary. That really is scary.
3: Yeah, it is. Yeah. By the way, in most of the states in this former union, COVID is on the rise. The virus, the lab-created virus, Fauci, Barrick, the death virus, is on the rise again. It's not going away. It's endemic.
0: Wow. Well, that's not good either.
3: No. No.
0: Okay. I have got some interesting reversals to play now. This is from the same lady who I played the first transcript on, Debbie Daffron. She is one of my students. Well, a graduate, not a student, a graduate now. Now she's in the middle of writing an interesting book all about her social work and its connection in her life. Oh, excuse me. Sorry. But here she's talking about, should she take stem cell therapy for some issue she's experiencing? And the verses came back and very clearly said no, which is interesting. So here she is talking forward.
7: And with that, they are mesenchymal stem cells, which is, they're derived from cord blood, from donated, the cord blood from babies from birth.
1: Okay.
0: Well, that's not Debbie, that's the lady talking to her.
7: They come out of University of Southern California.
0: And here she says, they're rotten.
3: And I'm rotted, is what I hear.
0: Rotted.
3: And I'm rotted.
0: Oh, yeah. Wow. I'm actually here. They're rotted. But anyway, I do agree with you on rotted. She's talking about stem cells. If it's their rotted, she's talking about stem cells.
3: Huh.
0: If I'm rotted, well, then she's giving bad advice. I mean, I don't know anything about stem cells. I really, I don't know much about that at all. Here's another one.
7: And then they bind to that, and then they kind of call the stem cells over to come with them to fix those particular problems.
0: Blood et the law.
7: Blood et the law?
0: Oh, blood et the law.
7: Blood et the law?
0: Bet.
7: Blood et the law?
0: Oh, well, I guess.
3: Was that the law?
0: Are you hearing, was that the law? Oh, blood, was that the law? I know what you're saying. Hang on, let me play it again.
7: Blood, that the law? Blood, that the law?
0: I actually do hear that. Was that the law? I actually do hear that. I'll be bothered. Gee, hearing is an interesting thing.
7: That the law? Blood, that the law?
0: I'll be bothered.
7: Blood, that the law?
0: Well, I don't know. I guess there's nothing illegal about stem cells, are there? Here's another one.
7: Because I've only been working with this stem cell for about a year, year and a half.
0: Rare blood.
7: Rare blood. Rare blood.
3: That's right.
0: Yeah, well, that's neither good or bad. It's just a statement of fact. And here's the last one I'm going to play. Here we go.
7: The injuries you have, the damage has been done, then the more often you might get them. In the initial stages, but then there's other people who get one round and they're like, I feel great, and that's it. And then they don't.
0: They get potion.
7: They get potion.
0: Ooh.
7: They get potion.
0: Not the clearest reverse in the world.
7: They get potion.
3: They gave potion. They gave potion. That fits perfectly with stem cell injections. They gave potion. Is that right?
0: Yep. Yeah, it is gave potion. Yeah, you're absolutely right. Yeah, well, that's a nice concurrent reversal on it. It's the rotted one that made me wonder. Anyway. Yeah, so they're all courtesy of reverse speech the practitioner to be deference. And, I'm going to, when I get home, I'm going to get back to media reversals because I won't be writing. I've just been totally manic the last 3 months writing in between clients and lectures. And but when I get back, I'm going to get back to media reversals. I haven't done any lately at all. So,
3: but we'll, they're all almost all live, so it'll be easy pickings.
0: That's true. Let me see. Where do we go to now? We could look at some UFO-type reversals.
3: Sure.
0: Yeah, let's just do that. Let's go to... I've just got to go to my UFO files. Okay. Where will I start? I know what. We'll go to... oh, no, that should be here. Alright, some from the UFO hearings. Okay, here we go. This is Lavrov, or Lav, what is his name? Commander Flavor.
8: The technology that we faced was far superior than anything that we had, and you could put that anywhere. If you had one, you captured one, you reverse engineered it, you got it to work.
0: We know the fact.
8: We know the fact.
4: We know the fact.
3: We know the fact. Who is that?
0: This is, what's his name? Commander retired Favor, F-R-A, what? I don't know his name. Favor. Favor.
3: Oh. Yeah. Okay, he testified. He testified.
0: Yeah.
3: What's his first name?
0: I don't know. His last name is F-A-V-O-R or F-R-A-V-O-R.
3: F-A-V-R-E. I believe.
0: Oh, F-A-V-R. Yeah, I'm not too sure how to pronounce it. I don't know this guy. Let me see if I can get another closer thing on his name here.
3: It's David. It's actually not Fave. It's Fravor, which is even stranger. He's a commander, Navy commander. He was the first one to talk about the so-called tic-tac UFOs and the black and white released videos. But David Fravor is the guy.
0: Okay, I've got some reversals on those tic-tac UFOs. I'm sure I can pull them up real quick. UFOs, okay, here we go. Let's get stuck into it.
9: It's not a helicopter. Pretty much seen anything that's either on the surface or in the air. I've seen enough to know what things are and what things aren't.
0: Gray in it. Wow.
4: Gray in it.
0: Well, that's nice and clear enough, isn't it?
3: That's pretty heavy stuff.
0: I'll play it again. All these reversals are in my book, by the way. Reverse Speech to UFOs, which will be out next week. Follow my Facebook page or just click onto my author's page. You can get that link from the front of reversespeech.com. It'll be out next week. Sometime. Here's this confession again.
9: It's not a helicopter. I've pretty much seen anything that's either on the surface or in the air. I've seen enough to know what things are and what things aren't.
4: Gray in it.
0: Yeah, there we go. Wow. That's pretty straightforward, that one.
3: Yeah, it is.
0: Okay. Here's another one.
9: And then I was also receiving what they're called strobe lines. And they just basically look like lines on your radar that are indications that you're being jammed. So that tic-tac jamming us would be considered an act of war.
0: In a tactic.
4: In a tactic.
0: Wow.
4: In a tactic.
0: Well, he's obviously telling the truth. his name's Commander Underwood. He's describing the UFOs, and he's clearly telling the truth. Here's another one of him.
9: And also your Mach number. So it should say like 0.8 Mach, for example. So, you know, 80% the speed of sound. It should say that. It was jumping all over the place. It was like 0.8, 0.4, 0.2, 0.1, 0.9. And it's just like my radar can't hack it.
0: I don't know what this means. My sleeps with NASA.
9: My sleeps with NASA.
10: My sleeps with NASA. My sleeps with NASA.
0: Well, maybe you stayed overnight at NASA telling him the story. That actually could actually mean exactly that. He's been briefing NASA on the whole thing. Yeah, so that's what I got on the Tic Tac UFO. So there you go. And all of these are in my book. Tic Tac UFO is in my book. All my UFO findings are in my book. It actually turned out to be quite a big book, actually.
3: Very good. What did you pick for the cover?
0: Oh, it's a fairly standard cover, a beam of light coming out of a UFO. You know, and, it's sort of a dark, sort of creepy cover. Dark, creepy background with a UFO in the air with a beam of light coming out. So there you go.
3: Well,
0: standard UFO cover.
3: So. Got it.
0: Here's a skit. Yeah.
3: Go ahead.
0: Go on.
3: No, go.
0: Okay. I'll play one more versal from the UFO hearing. This is a scary one. This is from Mr. Grush.
11: Imagine a 3D object such as yourself casting a shadow onto a 2D surface.
0: And bring attack force.
11: Attack force.
0: Oh, it could be attack force to the UFOs, I guess. Anyway, there you go. That's a pretty preview to that.
3: Well, we all look forward to the book, or should I say books, but the UFO book. Hopefully it'll make some noise. I think in the community it should be picked up and accepted and looked at and studied. It'll do a lot of things for you and for reverse speech and for the movement. So that's where we are.
0: There we go.
3: You're going to separate the good ones from the turkeys, and that's critical. People need to talk about this stuff. Thank you, David. Have fun. Say hi to Jeff. All right.
0: Yeah, we'll see you next week. Bye.
3: Okay. David Oates, 6 books, 3 months, on the road. Not an easy task. We'll be back with you tomorrow night on Wednesday. Thank you for being here. It's just, I wish I could bring you some really good news. Sometimes reverse speech certainly qualifies for good news because it's real. It's nice to be able to count on something like reverse speech. Okay, talk tomorrow night, 21 hours. Take good care and be safe out there. Give me the floor. The Trends Journal, and I've said this before, I'm going to say it again. The Trends Journal is what Time magazine might have been long ago had they really uncorked it and let it happen. They didn't. It was a controlled message platform from the beginning. But it was at least a pretense of intellectual news and information. The Trends Journal leaves that so far behind, and I'm not exaggerating. Gerald has created something here that is absolutely in a class by itself. There's nothing else that compares with it. If you still believe in reading, get the Trends Journal. Keep it around. It doesn't age. You can pick it up in 3-4 months and learn. You can pick it up in a year and learn. It doesn't wear out. It's a true phenomenon. Go to trendsjournal.com. 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

0: applied than an adult. So the safe daily dosage for an infant can be times higher than an adult. This is equivalent to saying if 1,000 milligrams is safe for an adult, then 10,000 milligrams is safe for a child. It's absolutely preposterous.
1: But are there any scientific studies to verify what they're saying?
0: Oh, absolutely not. No, it's sheer chicanery. They've just manipulated the mathematics. When we first got involved with this, when I say we, it's the Fluoride Action Network, and our website is fluoridealert.org. When we first got involved, they had a...
1: I'm going to have to interrupt you there because we're going to have to go to a break. We're going to bring some other stations on and we'll repeat a little of what you just said because it's so vitally, vitally important. Well, this is Dr. Stan here at Radio Liberty. Our guest today is Dr. Paul Conant, a formerly professor of chemistry who's given up his tenured position to lead the effort to educate the American people about the dangers of fluoride and the fact that it's not only in your toothpaste, it's not only in your water, but now they're using it to fumigate powdered eggs, they're using it to fumigate wheat, and of course at levels that are very, very equivalent to what you have in your toothpaste. Now you're told if you were to swallow a pea-shaped size a bit of your toothpaste, it says right on the tube you should go to a poison control center, but they're doing this with the wheat, they're doing this with the powdered eggs, and they're not telling you what's going on. And Dr. Conant's on the front lines of this battle. He's written repeated, you know, requests to the FDA and other organizations to protect the safety of the American people. There are no scientific studies. They know what they're doing. And, of course, all of Dr. Conant's efforts to bring out the truth have been suppressed. Would you explain to our leaders, now these are new people, they didn't hear what you said before.
0: Yep.
1: What are the levels that they're producing for fluoride? This is a substance they use for fumigating homes.
0: Yep.
1: They use this to fumigate homes, and, you know, nobody goes into that building for some time, you know, until all the gas is gone.
0: Yep.
1: But now they're using it, and they're leaving a residual in our wheat, a residual in our powdered eggs. What are those levels?
0: Well, it's extraordinary. They're allowing, the EPA Pesticide Division is allowing them, Dow Chemical, to have, Dow AgriScience, I should say, 900 parts per million in powdered eggs, and that's only just short of the 1,000 parts per million in toothpaste, as you mentioned. And they're allowing 130 parts per million in wheat flour, which, of course, is used in everything from bread to pizza. So this is extraordinary. We are appealing this, by the way. We've got pro bono legal representation in Washington, and we are appealing this, but this is just going on forever. So, you know, it's just extraordinary. But it's only a small part, Dr. Stan, of the whole extraordinary mess and protection that's been offered to fluoride by the U.S. government for over 60 years. As you know, when the U.S. Public Health Service endorsed fluoridation in 1950, there were no health studies that had been published other than dental fluorosis. None of the trials had even been completed. So it was launched with a wing and a prayer in 1950, and the U.S. government has not sought to do the kind of basic
1: health studies. Hold that thought, please. We'll be right back.
0: Yeah.
1: Well, this is Dr. Stan, and of course, Dr. Conant was just simply pointing out, you know, what they're doing as far as the fumigation of powdered eggs, the fumigation, certainly, of wheat. And this is actually underway at the present time, isn't it? Don't most of the supplies of wheat and powdered eggs we're getting today are contaminated with the poisonous fluoride?
0: I'm sorry, Sam, I didn't...
1: Are they actually doing this today? In other words, if we were to...
0: Well, do you know, I believe so. I mean, that I just, you know, it's very difficult for me to get a straight answer from these people. You would think that would be a fairly easy question to answer. As I said, we are intervening. We have got a pro bono legal representation from a top law firm. This is very exciting. But this seems to be going on forever and ever and ever. And I've said to our colleagues at the Environmental Working Group, they're in the lawsuit, along with, not lawsuit yet, with the appeal beyond pesticides and the Fluoride Action Network, I said, you know, if they're not putting it in, they can take as long as they like. They can spin their wheels forever, as far as I'm concerned. But if they're putting it in, we have to rush this process along. And as I say, I haven't got a clear answer from anybody, but we'll keep looking at it. I must admit that we are our major preoccupation at the moment. That suit is going on, or our effort is going on, but our major preoccupation is with this ridiculous continuation of water fluoridation. And there's good news and bad news on that front, Dr. Stan. The bad news is that in November, with practically no public participation, with certainly no unbiased review of the literature, the Metropolitan Water District in Southern California, which stretches from the suburbs of Los Angeles all the way down to San Diego, fluoridated another 18 million people. Just like that, 18 million people. This is a bureaucracy, it's unelected, and boom, they go ahead and fluoridate 18 million more people. That's more people than I've tried to help in 11 years in this whole issue. And by the way, when you said I'd left St. Lawrence University, absolutely true. I just retired. I reached retiring age of 65, and I retired, and so now I'm Professor Emeritus of Environmental Chemistry and Toxicology at St. Lawrence University.
1: All right, fine. Well, I'm really so pleased that you're out there on the front lines of this battle. And for those of you who are listening on it, you can go to fluoridealert.org, fluoridealert.org on the Internet. Don't go to fluoridealert.com, and don't go to fluoridealert.net, because those have been taken by the American Dental Association, and those websites will tell you how good, you know, water fluoridation is and how healthy the children's teeth are. And why would they surround your website with their websites? Do you think they're trying to keep the American people from getting the truth?
0: Absolutely. I mean, that's been their strategy for many, many years. Both the American Dental Association and the Center for Disease Control do everything in their power to keep the people away from the science, the real science. And they have two strategies for doing this, which I think are collapsing around their heels. One is to do it by endorsements. You have to accept fluoridation as the best thing since sliced bread, because all these organizations endorse it. Of course, that's very silly, because many of them have never reviewed the subject, and certainly not recently. And many of them are funded by the U.S. Public Health Service, so their endorsement means very little. The second approach is to claim that the opponents of water fluoridation, a bunch of crazies, Flat Earth Society, junk science proponents, and so on and so on and so on. And in actual fact, on that front, they're really coming unstuck, as I say, because we have this National Research Council 507-page review that was published in March of 2006, which said the safe drinking water standard is not protective of health and needs to be lowered. That was a major document, 1,000 references. And then following on that, this January's issue of Scientific American, there's an 8-page article which highlights this National Research Council report and quotes the chairman of the National Research Council Review, Dr. John Doerr. It's a devastating quote from their point of view, because he essentially points out that when they looked at this, they were really surprised at how few studies actually demonstrated the safety of this practice, and there was so many studies that should have been done and still need to be done. And that's why he says there's a lot of controversy about it, because they haven't demonstrated that it's safe. They haven't done the most basic studies. And all of that, coupled with the fact, and people will find this when they go to our website, fluoridealert.org, make sure you spell fluoride right, F-L-U, not F-L-O, very common mistake, that fluoridealert.org. If you go there, you will find a professional statement calling for an end to water fluoridation worldwide. And thank you, Dr. Monteith, because I know you've signed it. Over

0: Well, of course, the problem is that the fluoride is physiologically active. It's like a drug. It's the active component with certainly within Prozac is a fluoride compound. But, I mean, fluoride certainly has a profound impact on the mind. It has a profound impact on the thyroid, on the endocrine system, on the reproductive system. It affects and attacks every, literally, organ system in the human body. Why would you put something like that in the water? I mean, if you want to treat children's teeth and you really think fluoride is good, why not just give this to the children, you know, before they get their permanent teeth in? But are there really any studies that show it even helps effectively to prevent dental caries in children?
1: Well, you know, it's absolutely preposterous practice. It's the worst kind of medicine that you could think of, where you can't control the dose. You can't control who gets it, whether they're very young, very old, very sick, have poor kidney function. And by the way, kidney patients are getting increasingly concerned that they haven't been warned about this. Everybody gets it. You can't oversee the patient. As I say, you can't control the dose, and add to the fact that we're getting fluoride from other sources is probably the worst example of public health practice that's ever been envisioned. We've never used a public water supply to deliver medication before. I beg your pardon. We had one short experiment with iodine, and so many people got overactive thyroid situation, hyperthyroidism, that they had to stop that. But other than that, this is the only time we've deliberately used the water supply to deliver medication. Add that to that, the fact that the Center of Disease Control, and there have been front page articles in the Journal of the American Dental Association, which now confirm that the predominant benefit of fluoride is topical, not systemic, topical. It works from the outside of the tooth, not from inside of the body. So if you want fluoride, it's universally available in fluoridated toothpaste. Brush it on your teeth and spit it out. People are even concerned about that, by the way. But it's certainly more rational than putting them in the drinking water. Now, as far as the benefits are concerned, you add one layer of preposterousness on top of another. Because the largest survey ever conducted in the United States, which it cost a huge amount of taxpayers' money, well over $3 million, conducted by the National Institute of Dental Research, which is pro-fluoridation, looked at 84,000 children in, 39,000 children, 84 communities. And all they could find was the average saving for children from 5 to 17 was 0.6 of one tooth surface out of over 100 tooth surfaces in a child's mouth. And that's the best they could do. Studies since then in Australia have found even less, 0.16 to 0.3 of one tooth surface. And a most recent study in Australia of 10,000 children found no difference in permanent teeth for children who consumed bottled water or rainwater all their lives or fluoridated water. And rather than admitting this, that this whole thing has been a practice, it's like that song from the Vietnam War, and the big fool says, push on, wading through the muddy, muddy, whatever it was, but the big fool says, push on, you keep going, you keep doing it, because you're frightened to admit that you made a mistake. You're frightened of losing face. The U.S. Public Health Service is frightened that if they admit that this practice that they waxed lyrical about for so many years has been a complete failure, that it doesn't reduce tooth decay, and now there's these alarming signals that it could be damaging health, they're frightened it's going to affect their other programs like vaccination and so on. And, you know, by the way, you mentioned in your preamble to this, in your question, that of the various tissues that are impacted, lowering of thyroid function, that was one issue that Dr. John Doole, the chairman of the National Research Council, pulled out as being of concern to him. I'm concerned about impacts on the brain. We now have 40 animal studies which indicate that fluoride damages the brain. One was conducted at 1 part per million, which is the level we use in water. And there are now over a dozen studies from China, from Iran, from India, from Mexico, which indicates that fluoride lowers IQ in children.
0: I wonder if that has anything to do with the fact that when our students graduate from high school here in American high schools, they can't compete effectively with students from so many other countries in the world, in Europe, where, of course, they refuse to allow them to poison the water, and this is what they're doing. It affects. We'll be back in just a moment and get Dr. Conant's response to that. Is it possible that we're damaging the minds of our children? Dr. Conant, would you want to pick up the story?
1: Yes, I think it's an important point that you make, because people in the United States are beguiled with the notion that if they don't fluoridate their water, like Santa Cruz, I understand, is not fluoridated.
0: Yes, fortunately. We had an alliance between the far left and the far right, and it was a tight race, but thank goodness for the environmentalists here. We combined our forces, and we managed to vote down the effort on the part of the city council to fluoridate the water. Thank goodness we do not have fluoridated water here.
1: Congratulations. That is terrific. But one of the strategies they use is that, well, there's several, but the big one is, you know, so many people in the United States are drinking fluoridated water. So many big cities are drinking fluoridated water. If you don't do it, you're against progress. You're against poor children. That's another argument. You have to do it because of equity. Well, I'm all for equity. But it's poor kids who are most vulnerable to fluoride's toxic effects, including dental fluorosis, which now impacts one-third of American children, if you would believe. And it's poor families that are trapped. If they get fluoridated, they can't afford reverse osmosis or distillation or bottled water to avoid fluoride. So you trap them, and it's worse for them. So far from equity. But the issue is, I mean, going back to that first argument, you should do it because everyone's doing it, is absolute rubbish. Because most of the people in the world drinking fluoridated water live in North America. The vast majority of countries do not fluoridate their water. Only 8 countries in the world fluoridate more than 50% of the water. 50% of the population is drinking fluoridated water, because the United States being one. Only 8. The vast majority of European countries do not fluoridate their water, and yet, according to the World Health Organization figures, the tooth quality in these non-fluoridated countries is just as good, if not better, than countries that do fluoridate. So, again, the whole thing is so much nonsense and PR, and of course it was championed by the father of public relations, the father of propaganda, Edward Bernays, in the 50s. People don't realize that, but this was a real snow job on the American public, and it still continues to be a snow job.
0: In fact, it was Edward Bernays who, of course, was responsible for the millions of women who have died of lung cancer because, of course, he was hired by the American Tobacco Company to get women to smoke. And so they went to Hollywood. They had everybody smoking there. All the women were smoking. And then he came up with a nice little ditto like, don't reach for a sweet, which reach for, and I've forgotten what the thing was. Don't reach for a sweet, reach for a smoke. And that's how, of course, they were able to get the women smoking. Using all these psychological programs, he did the same thing with water fluoridation. I wonder how many people he's going to kill because of that. But millions of women have died because of Edward Bernays' very successful program of getting women to begin smoking so they would get lung cancer too.
1: Yep.
0: Why would he have done so? Well, I guess he was well paid. And
1: I know. It's absolutely scandalous. He had suffragettes marching down Fifth Avenue smoking to demonstrate that this was freedom for women to do this. He also knew in those days that you had to get the people in the white coats to endorse your sickening products. And so he had doctors and dentists, thousands of them, endorsing smoking.
0: Hold that thought. We'll be right back in just a moment here. Well, Dr. Conant has simply been talking about the propaganda campaign that was launched by a man named Edward Bernays, who is, I think he was the nephew of Sigmund Freud, but the propaganda campaign to get people to accept water fluoridation with no scientific justification at all. And as we simply pointed out, of course, that millions of women have died of lung cancer because Edward Bernays did such a successful job of convincing women, propagandizing them, they should start smoking. We never saw women with the cancer of the lung when I went through medical school, and now, of course, it's one of the most common causes of women dying. We can thank Edward Bernays for that.

0: you know, lead, manganese, are thought to be related to the increase in crime. And if you actually reduce lead in the environment, you see a comparable reduction in crime. So he was very interested in lead because of that factor. Then he met up with an engineer from Massachusetts, a guy called Myron Copeland. And Myron was an engineer who had actually worked for many years for the phosphate fertilizer industry. So he knew all about silicon fluorides and their toxicity. And I've forgotten exactly why they came into contact, but they found data from Massachusetts on lead levels in children's blood. And they decided to look to see if there was any relationship between the blood lead levels in these children in Massachusetts. I mean, there were about 240,000. It was a very, very big sample. And whether or not the communities in which they lived were fluoridated. Yeah. And what they found is they didn't find a correlation in the communities using sodium fluoride and lead in children's blood, but they found a correlation, an association, between the communities using silicon fluorides and lead, blood lead level in the children. And then a couple of years later, they repeated this with this data from New York State. So they have a huge amount of data which shows this relationship. And in other studies, they've also found a relationship between silicon fluorides and crime, violent crime.
1: And for our listeners, what they do is this hydrofluosilicic acid they're adding to the water, and they're not fluoridating with sodium fluoride. 90% of the water is fluoridated with this silicon fluoride, not with sodium fluoride. And it's in those areas there's increased crime. Is that a correct statement?
0: Yeah, that's what they found. I think that the really solid stuff is blood lead levels in children, but that would certainly relate to the increase in crime as well, even if the other studies had not panned out.
1: But now, how do we get increased lead levels in the blood of the children? Because lead is a deadly neurotoxin, has a terrible effect on the brain. How do we get the increased lead levels if we're fluoridating the water?
0: There's two possibilities here, and I don't think they've settled on one over the other. But subsequent to their studies, there have been studies which shows that hexafluorosilicic acid, which is one of these compounds, in combination particularly with chloramine, increases the dissolution of lead from brass fittings. You know that you join pipes with these brass fittings, but there's some lead in those brass fittings. And it turns out that hexafluorosilicic acid and chloramine, but all the fluoridating agents actually increase the dissolution of lead. But that particular combination, chloramine and hexafluorosilicic acid, is the most potent at dissolving lead from these brass fittings. Sadly, the guy that led that research from North Carolina, Richard Mars, has since died. Died from a rare disease in his 40s, which is really, really sad. So that's one possibility. The other possibility is that fluoride complexes with all kinds of metal ions, including lead. And the possibility is that the silicon fluorides, or some complex formed by the silicon fluoride, is also complexing with the lead, possibly in the stomach itself, and increasing the uptake of lead into the children's bloodstream by that mechanism.
1: Well, I think the significant thing is that the level of crime in these areas where they have used this hydrofluosilicic acid goes up. And their ultimate study was 450,000 children, so they had a pretty good study there. Well, we can't let the American people know that. What are we doing to the minds of our children? Because, of course, the level of lead is up in the blood. It's also up in the brain.

see the professional statement, over 1,480 professionals now calling for an end of fluoridation worldwide. We're looking for more signers. Also an online message to the U.S. Congress, which says that people support this professional statement and are calling for congressional hearings on this issue, because a lot of federal agencies are not doing their job on this as they should, and that includes the EPA, the CDC, and the FDA. Perhaps we can talk more about that in a moment. Also, on the left-hand side, you'll find the latest news section, which my wife updates every day. We publish news items on this issue from around the world, from Australia, from New Zealand, from Ireland, from England, from Canada, from Israel, from throughout the United States, all over the world. Any in India, China, any time as a newspaper article, we manage to get it up there and keep it there. It's a wonderful archive, because if you go to websites, you only can access them for a few days and they disappear, but they're permanently on our website. Also, there's a data health database there, which goes through the impacts of fluoride by tissue, and also a huge bibliography you can find within that health database. So our site is largely scientifically based. There's some argumentation there, but it's pretty transparent where we're coming from.

because I've been on to most of the internet sites, and this is by far the best internet site and the most reliable internet site on the subject of water fluoridation. So it's very authoritative. I've

and others who have been steadfast in their opposition to fluoridation. They know what a scam it is. They know that people have been threatened. Actually, people have been sacked at the EPA because they've spoken too loudly about the dangers, and other people have been told categorically to write the regulations protecting fluoride. So there's a lot of anger at the EPA about this threat to the integrity. And meanwhile, we have this situation where the National Research Council concluded that the safe drinking water standard should be lowered from the current 4 parts per million. The margin of safety, in my view, between adding fluoride at 1 part per million and telling communities that they have to remove it above 4 parts per million, that there was no adequate margin of safety there from a standard toxicological point of view. Now that the NRC has told the EPA that they should lower that standard, there will be even less margin of safety. In fact, it disappears. There is no margin of safety to protect everyone in society. But here, so that was March 22nd, 2006. Here we are, nearly 23 months later, and the EPA has done nothing. Not a squat, nothing to do this, to do a new health risk assessment, to determine a new safe drinking water standard. And the reason, I think, is pretty clear, Dr. Stan. Those people in the water division know that if they do the science properly, they're going to come back with the maximum contaminant level goal. That's the best science in terms of protecting everyone that you can come up with. The MCLG will have to be less than 1 part per million. It could be very close.

0: to zero, the MCLG, the guideline. And if they do that, it ends fluoridation overnight. And if they do that, the U.S. Public Health Service is going to be down on those individuals that come up with this calculation, like the like a guillotine. I mean, they're going to crush those people. I mean, they're going to be out of work. And that's why we need congressional hearings, because we need Congress vigils in the Water Division. Just do your job. Let the science take you where it may, and we will protect you. We in Congress are demanding that you do a scientific job, and you are protected by us. So heaven help the agency that tries to sack you or take away your pension or whatever else they will try to do to you. We won't let it happen. That's why we need congressional hearings. That's why we need people out there to sign their online message to Congress, which is calling for congressional hearings. Not only do we need to put people from the EPA under oath, but we need people from the CDC under oath to explain why they continue to promote it, this practice, even though the National Research Council report is on the table, and the CDC has not addressed that NRC report scientifically, and yet they continue at every turn to promote fluoridation, including supporting mandatory fluoridation on a statewide basis, which is on the books right now in Pennsylvania. And we need those people under oath as to why they continue to do that. And thirdly, we need the FDA under oath to explain why they have never regulated fluoride as a drug, even though it's the most prescribed medicine in the United States. They have never conducted the same kind of double-blind, randomized control of fluoride that they would be required to do for both safety and effectiveness if this was any other drug. And as I say, this is the most prescribed medication in U.S. history, and the FDA has done nothing to protect the American public. So the EPA currently is not doing its job protecting the public. The CDC is doing the very opposite, threatening the public health. The FDA is doing nothing. And guess what? Guess who is left holding the bag when it comes to assuring Water Department officials that these chemicals are safe? Guess who is left doing that, Dr. Stan?
1: I don't know who's left doing it.
0: It's the National Sanitation Foundation International. This is a private entity. This whole business of protecting the health from fluoride has been outsourced. The NSF is the black water of fluoridation. They are the ones who assure the provide cover for the chemical companies and assure the water officials that they have certified this chemical, which in, by California law should also include providing the toxicological studies to demonstrate safety, and they're not doing it. And this was recently challenged, this whole notion of the NSF providing the safety, rubber stamp, if you like, for safety, was challenged in Southern California by the guy, Zev, can't even pronounce his name, but the Los Angeles County supervisor has asked the NSF to provide the evidence of safety for the fluoridation chemicals, which in their case is hexafluorosilicic acid, and they refused to do it. They said we're a private company and this is private. This is private. So we've got nobody protecting the public health of citizens drinking fluoridated water, because the EPA doesn't do it and is not doing its job with the new health risk assessment. The CDC is not doing it, the very opposite. The FDA has never done it. As I say, it's left to a private company, and they are right now. And if people want to check that out, by the way, they can go to our website, go down and find the Topanga Messenger from January 31st, there's an article in the Topanga Messenger, January 31st. It puts the Los Angeles Times to shame. That major newspaper stood by and let 18 million people be fluoridated in Southern California, just as they stood by when Los Angeles was being fluoridated. They didn't do any kind of investigative journalism, and now we're left with this small newspaper, the Topanga Messenger. They should win a Pulitzer Prize for what they've just done. But you'll find that out if you go to the latest news section on our website, floridaalert.org, and check down. You have to go down quite a considerable way, but look for the date, January the 31st, and it's a shocking state of affairs, which is revealed by them.
1: Well, you know, one of the things I remember reading in the book, Florida Alert, they were talking about the original studies that were doing in Newburgh and the other community, and that the girls, of course, who were raised in the areas where water was fluoridated, they began their menses about 6 to 8 months earlier than the girls in the other area, which would mean that there was some sort of a physiological action on their pineal gland and their pituitary gland. Why wasn't anybody concerned about that? Because now all across America, girls are, some of them are beginning to menstruate at 8 years of age and developing secondary sexual yep. characteristics. Obviously, something is affecting these girls, and we know that fluoride, at least by this double study with two communities comparing them, and why doesn't anybody ever talk about that?
0: Well, it's a very, very good point that you raise, and let's be very specific about this. This is the study that was published after a 10-year trial in Newburgh, Kingston, New York. Newburgh was fluoridated and Kingston wasn't, and the young girls in the fluoridated community were menstruating on average 5 months earlier than the young girls in the control city, Kingston. They had that in black and white in their report, but they didn't consider it significant at the time. You've got to remember that at this time, the U.S. Public Health Service is trying to validate what they were already promoting. They didn't want to find a problem. And every step of the way, that study was overseen by Dr. Harold Hodge, who at that time was the chief toxicologist of the Manhattan Project. And their interest in this was to collect all the information they could about low-level health effects. I'm not sure that we ever saw the full details of this. This is just one of those things which slipped through the cracks. It has become visible recently because, as you suggested, this might reflect the fact that fluoride accumulates in the human pineal gland, something that was discovered in 1997 by Dr. Jennifer Luke. In fact, she got a PhD, passed a PhD thesis doing this work. She showed that that fluoride accumulated in the human pineal gland, and in animal studies, she's found that indeed the animals treated with fluoride had lower melatonin levels, which is the hormone produced, very important hormone produced by the pineal gland, and it also resulted in the animals menstruating, reaching puberty earlier in her study, which is totally consistent with lowering melatonin levels, by the way. And since she did that, she published that work on the human side, the accumulation in the human pineal gland, in 2001. And do you know, Dr. Stan, that not one single country that fluoridates its water has pursued that study, has attempted to reproduce it. It's been totally ignored. It wasn't ignored by the National Research Council, but of course it's since been ignored by the Center of Disease Control and all these other people. There's so much politics, sickening politics operating here against the public health interest of the citizens of this country. And I am so glad that more and more doctors and dentists are having the guts to speak out against their professions, against the ADA, against the AMA, who continue to pimp for this practice.
1: Well, what about heart disease? Because, you know, this is, I've heard some reference to the fact that it seems to be that there's an increase of heart disease in the areas that are fluoridated. Is there any truth to that?
0: Well, it's certainly highly plausible, because one of the things which fluoride seems to do is to concentrate in the heart muscle, and it interferes with calcium. And in fact, we know the outright, if you have outright fluoride poisoning, in other words, if you're killed by fluoride because you've had a huge dose, and that wouldn't come from drinking fluoridated water, but if you're an industrial exposure or you swallowed rat poison or something, the way that fluoride kills you is to shut down the heart muscle, and it comes about because fluoride interferes with calcium, and calcium is so important at controlling the neuromuscular junction, which in this case is the heart muscle. So, you know, you always have to work backwards from high doses or accidents, industrial accidents or human accidents or high-level animal studies. You have to work backwards and make then the conjecture, well, if high doses shut down the heart muscle, what do low doses do? Could that increase, you know, heart disease? And I don't think the literature on that is as strong as some of the other issues. But, you know, if you take the step back a moment, you put on one scale pan the possible reduction saving of 0.6 of one tooth surface out of 100 tooth surfaces in a child's mouth. We're talking permanent tooth surfaces now. You put that in one scale pan, a possible saving of 0.6 of one tooth surface on average of children 5 to 17. You put that in one scale pan, and in the other scale pan, you put in the first symptom of fluoride damaging of bones is like arthritis, the lowering of thyroid function. We have millions of people with hyperthyroidism in this country. We don't know why. We have, and of course the symptoms which go with that are devastating, including obesity, lethargy, and so on. The lowering of IQ, the impacts on the pineal gland, the possible increase of bone fractures, including hip fractures in the elderly, which is so devastating. You know, if you present that to the average person and they say, oh yeah, well I think it's certainly worthwhile to go after reducing tooth decay.
1: Oh, we're going to have to interrupt you there. We'll be right back in just a moment. No, you can go right ahead with what you've been saying. I'm sorry, but we have to take a break.
0: The whole thing, Dr. Stan, is so preposterous, and as you, I think you alluded to it before, though I don't think you gave the full reference. There was a brilliant book published in 2004 by Chris Bryson, a former BBC correspondent. It took him 10 years to write. This is The Fluoride Deception. And I interviewed Chris Bryson at the time in 2004, and that 28-minute videotape we have with Chris is absolutely devastating. I think it's being watched now by over 100,000 people.
1: Where is that available?
0: Yeah, you can. It's on Google.
1: All right,
0: you can get it via Google, but you can also get it from our homepage. If you go to FluoideAlert.org and go down to about the 9th or 10th item, it says, I think the heading is Online Videos. And there are quite a number of them now, really good ones, but that one is the best. The interview with Chris Bryson is surely the best videotape out there, and goes a long way to 100 pages of documentation. That book is two books. The first book is the narrative. The second book is the footnotes. There's 100 pages of them explaining all his resources. But it clearly shows the collusion between members of the U.S. Public Health Service and the lawyers that were defending industry from lawsuits, the Fluorine Lawyers Association. I mean, let's say it loud and clear. There was collusion between members of the U.S. Public Health Service promoting fluoridation and the Fluorine Lawyers Association, which was protecting various industries from lawsuits on fluoride contamination of the environment and possible fluoride damage to their own workers.
1: And I think it's so very important that people get the book. We actually carry this. It's available through Radio Liberty. People have to understand that this has been one of the greatest cover-ups of all time. But what are we doing to the minds of our children? What are we doing to the reproduction of our children? What is the incidence of Down's syndrome? My understanding is that Down syndrome actually increases, you know, in areas with fluoridated water. Is that correct?
0: Well, you know, there's certainly some solid evidence to that effect, but it brings up another issue. Since the very beginning, scientists who have found a problem have been denigrated and persecuted. Going back from the Taylors, man and wife, Taylors from Texas, found that the mice who were prone to cancer their lives were shortened when they were exposed to fluoride. They went all out to denigrate Taylor.
1: We're going to have to interrupt you here. We're out of time, but can we get you on again sometime soon? I think it's great.
0: Yes, you bet. Let's pick it up with the persecution of science.
1: Well, this is Dr. Stan, and of course, we've had a wonderful, wonderful time with Dr. Conner. Dr. Conner, thank you so much. We want to get you on again sometime real soon.
0: Thank you, Dr. Monteith.
1: Bye-bye. And Chris, Dr. Conner has got a great, great website. If you haven't been there, fluoridealert.org. And then if you want to go to the website of the scientists at the Environmental Protection Agency, their website is www.nteu280.org. NTEU280.org. They're desperate to let the American people know that they're being poisoned, that your children are being poisoned, and you're not going to hear about this. The media is covering this up completely, and you have to ask yourself why. Well, because we have some wonderful material. We have 2 4-tape sets on this subject. Oh, we certainly have several interviews with Dr. Paul Conant. We have an interview with Dr. Roger Masters from Dartmouth and the story of the increased lead levels in the blood in those areas where they're fluoridating with hydrofluorosilicic acid. Give us a call. Get this material, the 4-tape or 4-CD sets on fluoride and fluoride

And of course, it gives you the whole background of the fluoride scam. And there's an excellent syllabus. You need to get the syllabus because it has the articles out of the magazine Fluoride. It has the articles from the CDC that tells you that it doesn't do any good to ingest the fluoridated water. It all acts locally. You have to understand you've been lied to, and they're destroying the minds of our children. And then, of course, we have two other excellent DVDs put out by our good friend, Dr. David Kennedy. And simply, you can just call in if you want to order them. We think they're both well worthwhile. Those are other DVDs other than the talk I give on the hidden agenda, because there is a hidden agenda. There really are people who want to attack the fertility of the American people. And believe me, ladies and gentlemen, this fluoride decreases the fertility of animals, and it decreases the fertility of human beings. It increases the incidence of Down's disease. You'll see the articles out of the Fluoride magazine, at least the abstracts from Fluoride magazine, which they were kind enough to give us permission to reproduce. So all of these items are available at 1-800-544-8927. 1-800-544-8927. That is the four tape or four CD sets on fluoride and fluoride update. Then the book Fluoride Deception. And then my talk on the hidden agenda, and the syllabus goes with that. And then Dr. Kennedy's tapes, and you'll actually see the children in China in the areas where they're fluoridated and non-fluoridated water in there. And the areas where the water is not fluoridated, the children are happy. And these were shot just recently. And then the children in the areas where the water was fluoridated and sort of dull and unresponsive. And all the difference in the world, shocking to realize what they're doing to our children. There are letters there from the public health services all throughout Europe saying, why would anybody in their right mind want to fluoridate water? We wouldn't fluoridate our water. A letter from the public health minister of India saying, why would anybody want to fluoridate water? We're trying to get the fluoride out of our water. Do you know a better way to destroy a great nation than to poison the people? People say, oh, that couldn't be happening, but are you certain? If there really is organized evil in the world, as we profess, if we are involved in a spiritual battle for the souls of men, how about their bodies? How about their minds? Well, ladies and gentlemen, you go to our website, radioliberty.com. If you want to get in touch with us, give us a call, 1-800-544-8927. 1-800-544-8927. 1-800-5-HIV-WAR, because we are under attack today.

0: for in 6 days. This is Ken Ham, a contributor to the Creation Apologetics series, The New Answers Books. Many Christians believe they can add millions of years into the Bible, and usually it's the days of creation that get stretched out to be millions of years long. But think about it. When God gives the Sabbath commandment in Exodus, it says, "For in 6 days the Lord made the heavens, the earth, the sea, and all that is in them." God commanded the Israelites to work for 6 days and rest for 1 day. This was copying the pattern that God himself established in Genesis 1. If God didn't create in 6 days and rest for one, then this command in Exodus was meaningless. Should we work for millions of years and then rest for a million years? Of course not. You can't fit millions of years into Genesis.
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Well, thank you for tuning in, everybody, on this nice and chilly Tuesday. At least for me it is, but I'm sure it's a lot colder for most of the people up north. Here on Truth Attack Hour, where religion, politics, and the law are mentioned all in one breath, should you decide to opine, by all means, call the station at 410-848-9191. And

additional air times for this. And if you want an MP3 of any of the shows, any of the hosts, just email the station at lwrnhosts@yahoo.com and request by the name of the host, the date, and the time. And a link shall be sent to you that would be active for 3 days, so you can download the entire thing and you can share it. You can have a Bible study about it. You can have a political discussion about it. You can have all kinds of discussions and things like that. Anywho, I hope that this first week of the year has been pleasant. I know that there have been a lot of things that have not been pleasant, like the big accident just down the road from me, I-75, just a couple, 3 days ago, with two semis, and that's totally incredible, and it's kind of sad that the new year has to start like that for some people, but, you know, the beat goes on, right? But I hope for most of you, I know it has for me, this first week has been all right, and it has been cool, the weather has been wonderful, so I'm just thankful. That's all I can say. Alrighty then. There was an article that I saw about Pope Francis that kind of triggered. This Pope is very activist in things that really have nothing directly to do with the church, although he spins it that way. And so I decided to talk about globalism and what it is, what it isn't. And this show, it's not going to be exhaustive about everything, but there are going to be some principles that hopefully will help you to understand when someone uses the catch-all phrase globalist or globalism, and they don't define what they're talking about, it can lead to a lot of confusion. It can lead to a lot of misarguments. It can lead to a lot of anger when there shouldn't be any. Those types of things. And so I want to connect that with, like I always do, with politics, the law, and with religion. Because they're all intertwined, they all affect each other, they all deal with each other, even if some people don't think that they do. And so I'm going to show how they do. So let's see. I am going to first have a hard time deciding here. I saw another article, The Difference Between Good Globalism and Bad Globalism. Well, as I read this article, I saw that globalism, as, you know, just an undefined term, can be either good or bad. It depends on what is being globalized. And not everything that is globalized is good for people, and not everything that's globalized is bad for people. So this article I found in from the Mises Institute, Australian Economics, Freedom and Peace. Oh, yes. You know, and they have a pretty good, you know, overall view, overall explanation of what is a good globalism and what is a bad globalism. And here in the United States, the thing that gets everybody so riled up, for, against it, or whatever, on either side of the argument, is that the word is not defined. It's not really put within a context. Just like, if you're globalist, you're bad. Period. End of sentence. But there might be some things about being a globalist that is not bad. And so I'm going to discuss those things. And then I'm going to connect that to what the Pope said. This article from, where did this come from? It came from the New American about his speech. He is
arguing and portraying globalism as something that needs to happen. And he doesn't say, well, I mean, by globalism, I mean this, that, and the other, but the issues that he discusses are, to me, the bad globalism. While the Mises Institute article discusses the good globalism, at least according to them, and if you disagree, by all means give me a call, and what it is. Okay, so let's see, where do I want to start? The vagueness of globalism, or at least the way it's used here in the United States. Globalism, this is according to, let's see, Brett Stevens. He's a columnist in the New York Times, and he says that this was actually an article back in March of last year, an opinion. And he says that globalists want to make the world a better place. You couldn't get any more vague than that. What makes a better place for my neighbor may not make the better place for me when it comes to globalism. So right then and there, you got this guy, New York Times, and he doesn't define his terms. He just says it makes the world a better place, which implies that those that are not globalists don't want the world to be a better place. And that's not true. I mean, listen, I've been wrecking my brain with logical reasoning problems for the LSAT, and whole sections on assumptions, whole sections on faulty logic, whole sections on this, that, and obviously it appears that a lot of people have never studied logic, so they don't know when they are making a logical fallacy or not. But, you know, this argument that he puts out, that globalists want to make a world a better place, you can infer from that non-globalists don't want the world to be a better place. And on top of that, he doesn't define what a globalist is. So let's continue here, because eventually I'm going to tie it all together like I always do. All right, so there could be both sides of an argument, both liberal and conservative, pro and against globalists or globalism. Well, I would think that the conservative would want a globalism or a globalist point of view when it comes to trade, for it to be usually, and this article does say that the history, historically, globalism is intimately connected to liberalism, the ideology of freedom and free trade. Okay, so this, he's beginning to now bring into focus a globalist or globalism definition that has to do with economy. Okay, freedom to trade, freedom to make a decision as to what you want to buy, what you don't want to buy, how you want to buy it. You know, if you want to trade it with another nation or another person, that's what

people don't want. They become the minority. So, also, globalism has to do with control. So you've got a globalism controlling trade and a globalism controlling social issues, moral issues, those types of things. There was a man by the name of Richard Cobden, who was the first European globalist. Cobden was further supported by the great French free trader and anti-socialist Frédéric Bastiat. And if anybody knows about him, they know that he was very much for freedom, who relentlessly called for the free flow of goods while denouncing efforts by government institutions to mold mankind or impose regimentation on the population. Okay, so there's the distinction there. Thus, the liberals of the 19th century who supported greater freedom of movement in both workers and goods and non-interventionist foreign policy might be perplexed where they see what passes as globalism today. And it's definitely not the same thing. So we've got political, which could control moral.

of states, which those that could have the power of states are very, very few. The ones that are at the top of the echelons of power of states, they control the lower echelons of power of states. So the very top are the ones that call the shots. Yeah, of course, it would be the Supreme Court, it would be the president, prime minister, you know, dictator, the head of the political party, the Communist Party, all those types of things. They are the ones that would control. So I'm going to continue this on the other side of the break. But don't lose your train of thought, because I'm going to connect it to Pope Francis, and then I'm going to connect it to the scriptures. So I'll be right back. Don't go away. I shall return.

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7: This is Randall Yearout on Leaders. Our government leaders swear an oath to support and defend the Constitution of the United States before they're allowed to exercise the powers of their offices. This oath automatically requires those office holders to act as a check on usurped or abused power among those within any branch of the government. Why is it, then, that when the Congress assumes for itself powers reserved by the Constitution to the states or the people, the President doesn't object with the defense of the Constitution and refuse to execute unlawful legislation? Or when the President creates Soviet-style czars to violate the public rights, why doesn't the Congress speak up? Or when the court begins striking down the laws of the Union states in violation of the public rights and in favor of international norms, why don't the other two branches bring misdemeanor charges against those offending judges? It appears that our leaders in government think that a non-intervention policy on another branch's behavior is more virtuous than executing the oath they took to support and defend the Constitution. James Madison said in Federalist Paper 51 that if men were angels, no government would be necessary, and that if angels were our governors, no constitution would be necessary. Our constitution is necessary, however, and our public officials are proving to us the very reason this is so. The constitution outlines the restricted powers we the people gave to our governors. For our leaders to disobey them is to break the supreme law of the land, which is to be dealt with by impeachment and removal from office. I think the only way to effectively ensure the reinstatement of our American form of law and government is to replace nearly every last congressman with one who will honor his oath.
8: This constitutional message has been brought to you by the members of the Constitution Party. 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
9: The American Dream was given birth by Samuel Adams, the father of the American Revolution. For 40 years, Sam agitated the American colonists to rebel against the British monarchy. His sacrificial effort cost him the entire fortune he inherited from his father. He was captivated by John Locke's theory that the average man was capable of governing himself, that an aristocracy was counterproductive and oppressive, and that the only lawful function of government was the protection of life and property. All else was an obnoxious intrusion into the affairs of the individual. Those who knew Sam and worked closely with him called him the last of the Puritans. He understood that rights come from God. He declared,
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11: Mother Teresa couldn't do it all, but she gave it all. 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

Alrighty, thank you everybody for being with me on this second segment of the show. I've been covering globalism, good and bad, and then I'm going to tie it in with Pope Francis and the scriptures, so that we could have a little bit more of a direction, and if you're not a Christian, hey, that's okay, because you need to know this anyway, so that you need to understand how Christians think concerning this stuff. So anyway, I was talking about the two prongs of globalism, economic and then social, moral, and political, and they're not supposed to be together. You got to separate them for you to define which one is good and which one is bad. So economic globalization, the opening up of global trade and entrepreneurship and investment to a larger and larger share of humanity, I would think it would be a good thing. However, political globalization is not good, even if it would seem like the World Health Organization and other organizations are to exist for the good. Once they politicize something, it's no longer good. Like dictating how people are supposed to eat, what are they supposed to eat, the molding of populations and of peoples is none of their business, really. I eat what I want to eat. Okay? The New York City, I remember a few years ago where the mayor said, you can only drink soft drinks that are this size, and you can't do this, and you can't do that. And, you know, when you start fining people for doing things that are really part of your self-determination as a man or a woman, and they come in and regulate those things, and then they want to expand that to the globe, that is not a good thing. Let's see. Political globalists hatch, no, political, not economic, political globalists hatch new schemes to drive up the cost of living for the poor. I think global warming is like the top one. You know, I really truly believe that that is it. And when Trump pulled out of the Paris Accord, I think it was, concerning global warming, and he pulled out and said, well, you know, my people are paying most of the money, and my people are paying most of the dues or whatever, the fees for the United Nations. No. If it's going to be truly global, then everybody needs to pitch in their fair share, don't they? And so because of that, now the riots in Paris, you know, people are freaking out. Why? Because to cover up the gap, the French government wanted to impose taxes, and, you know, protesters began to emerge consistently and a lot. They said, we can't make ends meet. That's what happens with political globalism. It doesn't help the poor. It hinders the poor. Now, they could just do it themselves. Why is it that you need... And maybe it's just my ignorance about the topic, and I'm willing to accept that, but I don't see why you need countries to pitch in on stuff concerning the alleged global warming when they could just take care of it themselves if they really believe it. You know? But in taking care of it themselves, it might just, again, on the flip side of things, affect the poor. Can they take care of it themselves without raising taxes, without imposing extra taxes on the people? I think if there's a will, there's a way. They can do it. Another thing, World Bank issues edicts on how to modernize economies
by increasing tax revenues. That puts a tax burden on the people when regulations are in place and implemented. Political globalism is about control, rules, central planning, and coercion. And the top political globalists, as far as I've seen right now, are socialist/communist people, because they want to control, they want to mold the population to fit their mold. They central planning is classic for communism, and coercion. But so, oh, well, that's not happening here in the United States. Oh, yes, it is. Oh, yes, it is. I'll give you the classic example. It's requiring or forcing people to contribute to Social Security. And I'm going to go off on a little tangent here, because people think, oh, well, I paid for it, and I want my money back. Well, first of all, when you give your percentage of Social Security to the government through taxes, it ain't yours no more. It doesn't belong to you. If it belonged to you, you wouldn't have to apply for it. It would just be separated in your name, and by the way, it would be the amount that you put in and nothing more, and once it's gone, it's gone. People today are getting more, way more, than what they ever put in. So when you're forcing people to give, coercion, when you're forcing people to give, in the scriptural sense of things, that is coveting somebody else's money, because you want them to be forced to give, so that the money that when you put in your application for it, the money will be there. Usually, the contribution for that would be 15%, and as a self-employed person, when I was one, you would pay half. And, you know, when I was self-employed many, many decades ago, it was 15%. And my husband and I had to pay the full amount. When you're working for somebody, it was 7.5 and 7.5. That 15%, people are getting more today through Social Security benefits, food stamps, disability, than they ever put in. Because 15%, if they're getting 100,000 of that as 15%, they would have had to make what? $1,500,000? 15%? Nobody has ever put that in. I mean, I won't say nobody, but very few of the people getting that kind of money have put that money in to begin with. So you know already that you're getting more than what you put in. And where is that coming from? So, the problem comes when political globalism is superimposed over economic globalism. And that is what Pope Francis is doing. And I'm going to go to it right now. Because, honestly, I don't like the guy because of this very reason. There are other things that I think he needs to be focusing on. But I'm going to discuss some of these things right now with him, concerning him. Let me go back. Oh, first thing. Well, of course, he argues the difference between nationalism is something bad. That for you to be proud and want to support your nation first over other nations, that's bad. So if you raise the interest and support and importance of other nations over yours, that's globalism. Nationalism is defined by globalists not as the maintenance of nations with sovereignty over their own affairs,
but as a dangerous and racist position that inevitably leads to war and dictators.

that XYZ think here in the United States is right? And she says, oh, I never questioned the government. This is a Christian girl here in the United States, leaving China, and you can see the influence that the Communist Party had on her, because now here she's going to practice the same thing, the same mentality. Of course, they're going to, bring out Adolf Hitler as the poster boy for nationalism, but they don't bring up George Washington, do they? Or Thomas Jefferson, or, it's like these people, they only focus on one guy and see nationalism and what he did through it or under the guise of it are two separate things. It's what you do with it that's the problem, and we had a problem with Adolf Hitler and the way that he did it. But the way that George Washington did it, we don't have a problem with that, do we? Rather than respecting the sovereignty of nation, globalists see the nation state as a relic of a bygone age in which people took pride in their nation. Yeah. Instead of patriotism, these internationalists desire to see the reduction of national sovereignty and the increased power of globalist organizations such as the United Nations, the European Union, the World Trade Organization, which I mentioned already, that go beyond what they were supposed to be doing. Francis said this, the reappearance of these impulses today is progressively weakening the multilateral system. It's interesting that he would say it that way. Among the issues touched upon in his

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Gather round. I'm here to give you anything you like. 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
2: Alrighty.

Alrighty, now that we're in, I want to wrap this up with the Pope because I want to bring in the scriptures. One problem, quote unquote, that Francis believes needs to be addressed for the pursuit of the common good is global warming. This is not a new cause for Francis, who issued an encyclical in 2015 in which he made clear his belief that climate change is real, that it is dangerous, and that it is caused by human activity. The solution? A new system of global government. A new system of global government because the threat is worldwide. Recent live up to the expectations because due to a lack of political will, they were unable to reach truly meaningful and effective global agreements on the environment. Therefore, the new system of global government is necessary. And the people that support that are totally happy because it adds a, quote, moral weight to the argument, the moral weight of the papacy. Here we go. The mixing of the two types of globalism. So, this is very interesting. He says, actually, and this is the writer here, says, Francis's comments in support of strengthened globalist structures appear to be in conflict with the long-held position of the church known as subsidiarity. According to this doctrine, a community of a higher order should not interfere in the internal life of a community of a lower order, depriving the latter of its function. In essence, well, I'll finish the doctrine here, but rather should support it in case of need and help to coordinate its activities with the activities of the rest of society. However, I think that concerning trade, America was the lower community, the lower order community, because we were putting out the bucks, and we kept putting out the bucks, and kept putting out the bucks, and everybody else was happy because they were getting the bucks, but we were not. So, here's the religious leader who has an embassy in Washington, D.C., who is surrounded by luxury and richness beyond belief, and he's saying that, you know, there needs to be a system of global government to fix this problem. This is very interesting because when you go to Revelation 13, and this is where it discusses the beasts, one commentator, and that's Henry, he says this, And listen to this. We have in this chapter a further discovery and description of the church's enemies. The church's enemies, okay? Keep that in mind. Not other enemies than are mentioned before, but described after another manner, that the methods of their enmity may more fully appear. They are... My electronic papers are giving me a little bit of a problem. Okay, all right. They are represented as two beasts. The first you have as an account in Revelation 13, 1 through 10, and the second, Revelation 11 and forward. By the first, some understand Rome pagan. And by the second, Rome, but others understand Rome papal to be represented by both these beasts. By the first in its secular power, and the second in its ecclesiastical. That's the merger of church and state in the papacy.
And the papacy is a state. It's a sovereign state. And yet, on the second half of Revelation, it says, and he causes all, both small and great, rich and poor, free and bond, to receive a mark in their right hand or in their foreheads, and that no man might buy or sell, economic, save he that has the mark, or the name of the beast, or the number of his name. This is political globalism merged with economic globalism. And that is what we don't want. Now, for those of you who call yourselves Christian, the gospel is not just getting saved, believing in Jesus that he's, you know, Messiah, and okay, we're done, we're going to heaven, we're not going to die. The gospel is the gospel of the kingdom of God. When you talk about a kingdom, you talk about a sovereignty, you talk about separate rules, separate jurisdiction, separate law, foreign law from all other laws. They are within the boundaries of that kingdom. If you were translated to the kingdom of God's dear Son, from the kingdom of this world, i.e. what I just described for the last two segments, then your loyalty needs to be in the kingdom of God. You cannot put your foot in one kingdom and foot in the other and think that it's just dandy, because it is not. It does not work that way. It does not work that way. And I will never cease to say that putting both feet in the kingdom of God is not impractical. It's not, you know, euphoric. It's not idealistic. It's non-functional in the real world, in the real life that you're living. No, I would say it's very, very practical. It is very functional. You know why? Because God said that if you seek first his kingdom, all these other things that the Gentiles seek will be added unto you. You believe that? Do you believe that? Because if you believe that and you don't live that, you don't believe that. Faith without works is dead. Without an outward expression in the practicality of your life. And I've come to the continual conclusion that he's going to take care of me today and tomorrow, and he's going to add on to me. Why? Because I'm going to seek the kingdom of God first. But those that don't are going to be required to do that stuff. And in Revelation, there's a major, major repercussion for going that way. This is an economic globalist view of the merger of political and economic global interests. And it's happening. It is happening. But people don't connect the dots because they don't want to see the dots. Or they look at the dots and say, oh yeah, but, you know, they're not connectable. Or I'd rather, you know, don't rock my boat. Well, I'm sorry. I'm going to rock the boat. I don't have to make you swim. I'm not going to make you anything. I can't make you do anything. I'm not a globalist political system. I'm not, and I'm not going to do that. But prophesying and teaching and exposing will rock your boat. When it comes to rocking the boat towards the kingdom of God, I hope you say rock it as much as you want. Come on, bring it on, do it, because it's not going to do you any harm. However, Jesus did say that the more you seek the kingdom over which he is the king, and his kingdom is not of this world, it was not created by some kind of constitutional whatever to some Congress, okay? When you submit to that kingdom,
He's going to take care of you. And he said, am I going to see faith in the earth when I come back? Am I going to see that? Because faith without works is dead. So if there's no works of righteousness, exceeding the righteousness of Pharisees and all the religious people, then there probably isn't any faith at all. I have to see the works. I have to see those that are doing the will of the Father. Because he also said, those that say, Lord, Lord, not all of them are going to enter into the kingdom. Oh, but didn't we prophesy in your name? Didn't we raise people from the dead? Didn't we heal? Oh, yeah, but was it my will for you to do that when you did it? Those that do the will of the Father are the ones that are going to enter the kingdom. The kingdom. Seeking his righteousness first. Not second or third. Before, you know, after you seek the handouts of government, which may border, if not are, coveting something that doesn't belong to you, because the government is the, you know, the third party here, and it's making people, forcing, coercing, on the threat of jail, to contribute to this. Now, I've written to the Social Security Administration, asked if anybody is required by law to have a Social Security number. Oh, they'll say no. Doesn't require you. But if you want to work, and if you want, you know, your Social Security contributions to be accredited to the correct, then you need it. Is that not a backhanded way of making you have it without telling you you have to? You just can't function, can you, without it? But we're not making you get it. But we're going to make things so difficult for you that without it, you won't be able to live, and so you'll just make the decision on your own to get it. Because you can't function. That is a backhanded way of causing all, both small and great, rich and poor, free and bond, to receive the mark. And how do I know what this mark is? Because you can't function economically without it. That's my qualifier of what that number is. It's an economic globalist thing. So think about it that way. I'm not going to make you do anything. But think about it. So the Pope, which commentator Henry believes that is the second beast that makes you get all these things, Rome being both, you know, church and state, I mean, this merger from Constantine on existed all the way, at least up to, with England, 1776. Thousands of years. You couldn't separate the church and the state. And even in England at that time, the church and state were not separate. You see where this is coming from? I hope I'm making sense. Because it's ingrained in human civilization. Alrighty, well, thank you for listening to my rant. I hope that you learned something. I sure did doing research. God bless you as you bless God. And Lord willing, we'll hear each other next Tuesday. So have a wonderful rest of the week. Bye.

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8: There's a very old joke about attorneys that goes like this. Question: how do you know when a lawyer is lying? Answer: his lips are moving. In the same way, regarding government use of television to deliver propaganda, we might ask this. Question: how do you know that something is not true? Answer: I saw it on television. Though it may not always have been so blatantly obvious, today it's clear that if you saw it or heard about it on television, it's designed to mislead and misinform you. History also shows that it is probably designed to harm you in some way. Major TV outlets are directed and controlled by the corporations that own them in partnership.

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And this is Brent, Brent Allen Winters, commonlawyer.com. And this is a Common Lawyer Comments concerning our common law, our law of the land, as it is compared and contrasted with its ever-present antagonist. On every continent and in every age, the law of the city, the law of the land versus the law of the city. We began many months ago, way back there, back at the settling of that city called Babylon. Babylon, the word is ancient. Babylon, it means hodgepodge. Hodgepodge. What's a hodgepodge? It's a mess. That's what it is. Babylon. The mess. The hodgepodge. And that's where the law of the city was first organized in any kind of sophisticated fashion under the first emperor, the first true emperor the world has ever known, a man, a galoot by the name of Nimrod. Now there's a weirdo. His mother said that her name was Semiramis. His mother said that he was conceived by the force of a sunbeam in her womb. He was the sun, she said, S-O-N, of the sun, S-U-N, Ra. And that remained the ancient word of the sun god for many centuries, even down in Egypt, Ra. The Semites said Or. So we have what we call today the Aurora. Aurora, that's from the Semitic speech, speaking of light. And sun, especially the sun, thought in those ancient days to be the source of all light. But light is not God. No, light is not God. God is of the essence, of the same essence. But light is not God. How do we know? Because the Creator, he created the sun. And before that, he created light. Thus, it's clear from the sequence of that set of events that the sun is not the source of all light. What's the source of all light? The source of all light is the maker of heaven and earth and all that in them is. The maker. He's the source. Well, we're looking at the light as it reflects. Not only is the revelation of the will of the creator of all things law, it is the mirror also of the law. You look in it. You look into the law. It serves as a looking glass, you can see what you are. And if you have any sense about you at all, you'll see that you are at best wanting and even repulsive. Why? Well, because you don't measure up to the will of your maker. Well, we've been coming down through the centuries since the founding of the city called, in the English tongue, hodgepodge. Today we say Babylon, and we arrive in that tumultuous time in the history of God's revelation of his will to man, called the 16th century. We find there a fella who had a substantial influence upon what happened thereafter. His name, John Calvin, from France. John Calvin was a humanist. A humanist. In those days, that meant that you were interested in the literature of the Western world, and that meant you were trying to learn something about the Greek tongue. That was a new idea back then. There were no Greek manuscripts in Europe. Greek wasn't taught anywhere. Nobody saw the desirability of learning such a language. The priesthood of Rome had the Bible, but of course it was in Latin. It wasn't in the tongues in which it originally had been penned, Hebrew, Chaldee, and Koine Greek. But when the Turks, the Islamic Turks, encompassed, surrounded, beset the headquarters of the Roman Empire. Those headquarters had been moved from Rome to Constantinople. And that town, Istanbul, was renamed Constantinople in honor of the Roman Emperor who decided to move the Roman headquarters there, Constantine. That was in the 4th century. Well, these Islamic Turks, they surrounded that city, and it had been reduced. The Roman Empire had been reduced geographically to the city of Constantinople. Constantinople, that city within its walls, was the last vestige of the Roman Empire, and that vestige was strong as a city. It was, from the human standpoint, unassailable. Not only were the walls thick, but there were many rings of walls and entrenchments. If there ever was a city that was well fortified, it was the city of Constantinople, but 180,000 Turks, Islamic Turks, surrounded it, brought it down. They got in, they killed everybody they could find. But before the final fall of the city, the
priesthood of the Roman Church had escaped with the manuscripts, that is, manuscripts, handwritten copies of the New Testament in their original tongues, Greek, and these escaped, and they took those manuscripts, by the way, plus the Code of Justinian, the law of the evil empire, the law of the city, they took that to Europe, and then all of a sudden, men like Erasmus and John Calvin decided they wanted to learn Greek so they could read the Bible, the Newer Testament especially, of course, in its original tongue. Well, Rome said, we don't need to do that. We've got the Bible in its authorized version called the Latin translation, the Latin Vulgate of Jerome, about 400 A.D., Jerome, translated all of the Bible from the original tongues into Latin, and the original manuscripts of the Bible fell into disuse, and the Latin Bible became the final rule in any cases of misunderstanding. That was the official text, and by the way, that Latin Vulgate is still the official text of the Roman Church. Oh, they've translated the Bible into other languages and authorized those translations, but in case of any difference between the translations and the Latin Vulgate, the Latin Vulgate, as some people say, that means the vulgar Latin language, the common Latin, any differences will be resolved in favor of the Latin version, the Latin translation of Jerome. Well, men like Erasmus and beyond him, the other reformers said, no, back to the fountain. They said, ad fountain. That means unto the source, unto the spring of the written revelation of God. John Calvin was one of those fellows. He was the most preeminent lawyer of Roman law in Europe in his day. He was a Roman lawyer, a lawyer of the Code of Justinian, the law of the city. So, to begin, John Calvin was a humanist, and the gist of humanism is the claimed worthiness of the mind of man as the final standard against which all else is measured. Well, let me repeat that one. That's a quote. I'm quoting myself. Does that qualify as a quote? Let me try it again. The gist of humanism is the claimed worthiness of the mind of man as the final standard against which all else is measured. And from the Garden of Eden to Protagoras, Erasmus, Thomas More, John Dewey, these are all humanists down through history. And clean up to the present, humanism continues to elevate the human will above the creator of all things, above his writs, his written word. And humanism's prime tools are the principles of the law of the city, the civil law. What is the law of the city? In its most sophisticated form, the Code of Justinian, that's the old Roman code of the law of the city, the compilation of centuries of statements of the law of the city coming down from Babylon. The law of the city, the purpose of it is to enshrine man's will in law and government and then call it reason. Now there's another one worth repeating. It's been recognized through the centuries that the law of the city is the will of man, just what he wants, but called reason. It isn't. There's a well-known Romanist today that publishes a well-known periodical. He's an intelligent and decent acting man. He's famous because he criticizes the state of Israel, just as he criticizes communist China. He even makes the point. He says that anti-Semitism at one time was defined as people who hate Jews. But now, anti-Semitism, he says, is no longer defined as people who hate Jews. It's defined as whoever the Jews hate. They call them anti-Semites. And he doesn't appear to be an anti-Semite, but he does criticize the state of Israel for instance, having their snipers shoot Palestinian children, and the attempted murder of the crew of the USS Liberty in 1967. Well, the only remedy against the capricious and imperious and ever-changing and arbitrary will of man as law, the only remedy to that is true law. The law of the land, the only remedy to the law of the city, which is the law of the evil empires, is the law of the land. It comes in two volumes, the laws of nature, observable around us, and the laws of nature's God, written. The first is unwritten, observable in nature around us. The second is written, the laws of nature's God, written in the Bible. And though John Calvin
appealed to the Bible in shaping his ideals of law and government. He did so from a world and a life and an environment of thought utterly awash in Justinian's code, the law of the city.

exile in Geneva during Calvin's influence there in Geneva brought Presbyterian ideals of church government to the forefront of British thought. What is that? That means rule by an eldership. Rule by an eldership. Not one man, but an eldership. And that whole idea of eldership has been ancient, lost as we go back into the fog of antiquity. Its trace is lost. But it's always been there as a part of our common law, our law of the land. The Wittenagemot of the Anglo-Saxons and the Danes and the Celts and the Parliament and later the United States Congress and our state legislatures are all descendants from the idea, the ancient idea, of rule by an eldership. That means old men. The word in the New Testament in Greek, the Greek word is presbytos, and that's why the Scotsmen called their church the Presbyterian Church, because it was a church that distinguished itself because its rule was by an eldership. Again, the New Testament Koine Greek word is presbytos, so folk called them Presbyterians. And the Presbyterian form of government, government by an eldership, tends toward dispersion of authority, dispersion of power, and reciprocal checks and balances between the powers of government. It is to be distinguished from republicanism, or democracy for sure, mob rule, democracy, majority of the people, the will of the majority becomes law. And if you're not in that majority, then you're oppressed. That's not what an elder

0: kings are all ultimately ruled by a single will. Well, Brent, how can you say that rule by a legislative body is rule by a single will? There are several men in a legislative body. Well, because those several men, with everything they do, must reduce their actions to one single will, called legislation. And legislation, by definition, is a command. Rule by command of a single will. Well, the English Revolution produced that. This is Brent Allen Winters, CommonLawyer.com. Stay with us. We'll be right back for the second segment of this hour here on Liberty Works Radio Network.
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4: 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You can consume them, but they're not consumed. You can eat them, but they're not eaten. You can listen to them, but they're not used up. So listen to them. I think there are 200. They're in alphabetical order. 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Turns your t-shirt, that is the title, trips your trigger, floats your boat. 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I went through it beginning on the 15th of June. I started on the radio at the request and behest of another fella. Went through Magna Carta on the radio. Took 30 hours. Didn't do it all at once, of course, day by day. Described what it was describing best I could in its context as a matter of history, and then took the first principles out of it and tried to show how it is applicable today. True law never changes. The first principles, that is, the end results commanded, never change. Thou shalt not steal. Well, that never changes. Stealing's against the law. Murder's against the law, too. But what may look like stealing and what may look like murder in certain circumstances that inevitably will bob forth from the flux of human relationships may need to be looked at closer. The jury can do that. But nonetheless, no matter what the jury says, the principle never changes. Killing another person for the wrong reasons, unjustifiable homicide, as the law says, that's against the law. It's called murder. Well, it is our common law that focuses not on the end result. The end result's a foregone conclusion. Our common law, therefore, says, okay, we know the end result. Do not covet, lie, steal, commit adultery, or murder. Those are the commands. That's what an end result is, a command. It does not detail how you get to the result. It just says, here's where we're going. No matter what else happens, this result has to be the conclusion. Then the common law comes along and says, well, but here's how you get to the end result. Here's the way. And that's what our law of the land is. Our law of the land acknowledges the end result that is good and proper and right. Sure it does. But it includes due process, the how. Not the what, but the how of the law. And without the how of the law, how things are done, the manner at which we are to go about achieving that end result, without that, the end result will be perverted. And that's what the law of the city does. It has no due process, had a fella email me. Matter than an old wet hen, as my mother used to say. He had a burr, a cockle burr, under his collar. He was ticked, cocked and loaded, and he came at me with words. He said, you don't know what you're talking about. You ought to go read the Code of Justinian sometime. The canon law, there's due process there. And then he quoted some provision of due process. Oh, the law of the city will put up due process as window dressing. Makes people feel good. But it's nonetheless by permission and command of government. But it is not followed through on, not observed in law of the city countries. And again, that takes in almost every country on the faces of God's green earth, with the small exception of a few common law countries. All of the earth, almost, is under the law of the city. Well, yes, almost all of it. And even those countries that are not under the code of Justinian, the Roman code, in its three primary forms, the German code, the code of Bismarck, it's called, the French form, called the code Napoleon, and the Roman church form, called the canon law. Even countries that do not profess that code, such as Islamic countries, the first principles of their law are, without exception, the law of the city, as also is the Talmud of Babylonian Judaism. And that's the only Talmud there is, the Talmud and the Mishnah. Well, John Calvin is an illustration in the history of our world of a man that got awful frustrated because he studied the Bible so intensely, even wrote detailed commentaries on every book of the Bible, all of them except one, the last book of the Bible, called Revelation. He said that it was too holy a ground. I don't think that was it. I think he just didn't know what to do with it. Drop a footnote here. It is the superlative, not comparatively, but superlatively. It is the greatest law book available to men. And its purpose at every point is to reveal to mankind the will of his Maker, what pleases his Maker. Some people say, no, it's a book of love, it's a book of grace. Well, it says this is the love of God. What's the love of God? I'm quoting, that we keep his commandments. Jesus Christ said, if you love me, do what I tell you to do. Cut out all the emotional hype, the waving of your hands, and the crocodile tears, and the emotions of the compassion. All that's all right, but that's not what love is. Love is obeying God's will. And without the revelation of his will, we can't love anybody. It is his will that he has given us that gives us dignity and shows us how to love the other fellow. And duty only arises out of law, the will of the sovereign. There can be no love without his law, without the revelation of his will. That's what the Bible is. It is a book of agape, a book of love, a book of acceptance, welcome, the Latin word grace. But these are God's will also, the will of the Creator. This false dichotomy between love and law, with the idea that to overlook the will of God, the will of the sovereign, to overlook law, the requirements of it, the consequences of it, is the loving thing to do. That's a lie from the pit of hell. And all of the evil empire wants to convince Christendom, D-U-M-B, that that's true. And most of Christendom, D-U-M-B, has swallowed that worm, hook, line, and proverbial sinker. I'd say even the bobber. And you're hooked. You're hooked into the evil empire, and that's why Christian folks have their bodies all tattooed up. Well, the will of God is you not do that. It says so. It's not like it's hidden. Nobody knows it. Nobody's taught. Instead of feeding nourishing food to God's people, those charged with feeding the will of God to men, which brings decency, drives away despair, instead of feeding that, they're given mice and rats to eat. Don't think that those that are responsible for that won't pay. They will. The consequences of that disobedience are inevitable also. I mean, if preachers and clergymen, men of the cloth, no matter of what ridiculous ilk they may be, high church or low, if they would stand before their congregations and just say, every Sunday, do not covet, lie, steal, commit adultery, and murder, that would be better than most of what you hear. It would produce guilt. It would produce action. And in both instances, it would drive men to the Messiah. Give them a new heart if they're within the purview of God's will, that's what he wants for them. Or you could talk about them, expound them, unpack those principles. Do not covet, lie, steal, commit adultery, or murder. Honor your mother, your father. Do not take God's name to no purpose. Don't act in his authority or claim to when you don't have his authority, and on. Just say those end results and then talk about the process. Well, John Calvin was caught in a situation where he was committed to the law of the city, humanism, the will of man, as the final rule of faith and practice, and committed also at the same time to the

0: offered his conclusions concerning applied law and government in other respects. In John Calvin's day, as also today, universities were the seminaries of humanism. They were products of Rome, founded at the behest of the Roman Pope, for the simple and single reason of supplanting the Bible with the Code of Justinian. And by the way, that was the declared purpose of the invention of this thing called the university, and the founding of the universities of Europe, was to supplant the Bible with the Roman Code of Justinian, the law of the city, stated forthrightly at the founding of the first university in Europe at Bologna. Bologna, Italy. And we don't say things are baloney today as a figure of speech for nothing, because of the founding of that first university down there in that Italian city. Well, these universities were the seminaries of humanism, never foremost focused on finding truth, but rather meant to justify through human reason the spirit of the times, the powers that be, the status quo, or as we say, the state. Thus, the compounded powers of imperial church and state fashioned university education in Europe, and now, by the way, around the world, to conform the student's mind to the law of the city ideal, the civil law tradition, which is this. Here it is. Now listen to me close. This governs all of the world. It is the first principle of the law of the city. The will of the legislator, justified by reason of the scholar, constitutes final authority in all disciplines of life. The will of the legislator, justified by the reason of the scholar. That's final authority in all of the world except common law countries. Now I'm going to quote a fellow by the name of Douglas F. Kelly. Douglas F. Kelly, he was a student, gave the substantial alert power of his life to studying John Calvin. He says this, as a young humanist author of the commentary on Seneca's De Clementia, that was John Calvin's commentary on the writings of this ancient writer, Seneca. About that, Doug Kelly says this, John Calvin followed the old Roman jurists, holding that the ruler was not bound by the law. You see, that's the law of the city, divine right of kings, etc. The ruler is not bound by the law, said John Calvin, since he, the ruler, is the living law. Whoa, Nelly, the living law, Calvin wrote in Latin. And he acknowledged the use of the Latin term lex animata. Lex animata. What is animata? We get our word animal from it. It means, really what it means is something that's alive because it is animated. Animata, animal, it moves. Lex, law, lex animata. That means the ruler is the living law, the lex animata, the moving law, the alive, the stirred law, the one that stands up. The law is him. Well, now, there's only one living law. We call him the Word, the Logos, living, not written, living. He has produced also the written law, and he says it is living also, by the way. He says it is quick and powerful. Quick, that means alive. That's the translation into Anglo-Saxon, translating the Greek word that means alive. Powerful, sharper than any two-edged sword. Well, John Calvin said that the ruler of a people is the living law. That's called Antichrist, usurpation of the office that only God incarnate, Jesus Christ, has right to claim. A lot of people have written a lot of things about John Calvin. A lot of folk give him a lot of attention still, hold him in veneration. Way too much so. But another man that had studied Calvin for a long, long time, his name was Ford Lewis Battles. He wrote a book called Interpreting John Calvin. He said this, throughout Calvin's essay on civil government, there are strong echoes of the Seneca commentary. Strong echoes? Yeah, that Calvin said, in writing that commentary, he said, the ruler is the living law. Well, after he wrote that commentary on Seneca, 30 years afterward, John Calvin acknowledged that for all the civil law's veneration of logic, it demands that the will of the prince is final. You say, well, Calvin changed his mind later. No, he didn't. The will of the prince, the principal one, the ruler, we would say, is final, said John Calvin. Well, if that's God himself in human form, Jesus Christ, that'd be okay. But listen to what he says. He says at the end of his life, he said, what matters is will, not reason. In other words, they consider themselves, the rulers among men, consider themselves bound by no laws. He continues, that old saying is utterly ignorant. What old saying? Well, the saying that says to go by will instead of reason. He says that's utterly arrogant, but nevertheless, he says it is the accepted procedure in the Code of Justinian of the Roman Empire. Well, he said that right. We in America, we say, are not a government of men. That means the will of men, but we are a government of law. That means the will of the sovereign God himself. This is Brent Allen Winters. Stay with us. We'll be right back after this short break here on Liberty Works Radio Network.
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0: for every state which joined our Union. Today, our U.S. government officials and bureaucrats have lost sight of this fact and now want to reassert exclusive legislative jurisdiction over the states and turn them into administrative subdivisions as though we were territories again. Sorry, U.S. government, but the Constitution says you don't have that authority. And Americans are beginning to realize that our founders intended for the individual states to either succeed or fail based on their own laws and policies. If the people don't like the way a particular state operates, they can move to another one where they do. The way our federal government operates today, the entire nation either succeeds or fails based on the policies of 535 legislators in Washington, D.C. And from what we can see from its history of failed social policies, I don't think these guys could pour sand out of a boot if the directions were written on the heel. We need to replace the socialist mindset in Washington, D.C. and our state governments with a restored American view of law and government.
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4: 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Well, keeping in mind that every educated feller, he ain't a plum greenhorn. I'm quoting another man when I say that, and I don't know what his name is. I don't know that I ever knew, but I know that I didn't say it first. It's a part of a song, and the name of the song is Zebra Dun. Zebra Dun. There's one thing and a sure thing I've learned since I was born. Every educated feller, he ain't a plum greenhorn. We were talking about that well-known fella by the name of John Calvin. You mentioned the name of John Calvin or Calvinism, and forthright, Christian men draw daggers. Oh, they'll fight about it. And folk think.

think that Calvin believed this, and Calvin believed that, and Calvin promoted this, and Calvin promoted that, but I continue to say, still say, and say right now again, John Calvin wasn't a Calvinist. No, not the way most folk understand Calvinism. What do I mean when I say that? What I mean is that if you go back and read his seminal work called The Institutes of the Christian Religion, and I would recommend you read it in the abridged version. You can get it in paperback. It's a quick read. It's a good read. And I don't know if Calvin wrote it. Whoever wrote it did a good job, I'll say that. But we'd point out that John Calvin had a problem. His problem was he was educated in a way that made it nigh near impossible for him to embrace what our Declaration of 76 calls the laws of nature. The laws of nature, unwritten in the nature of things. No, John Calvin was swimming, as it were, from his cradle to his grave in the law of the city, in a place, namely Europe, that knew nothing of our common law. The laws of nature. No, the laws of nature, natural law, are not what St. Thomas Aquinas has said they are. I was watching the congressional hearings concerning the appointment to the United States Supreme Court of a black man by the name of Thomas. Clarence Thomas. Well, Clarence Thomas is on the Supreme Court now, but during his confirmation hearings, he began by saying in his opening statement that much of what he has said was the result of him searching for the answers to America's race problem, searching for the answers in what he called natural law. But Clarence Thomas was an educated Romanist at some highly influential Jesuit schools, and his understanding of natural law, being the product of a Roman university, Jesuit educated, his understanding of natural law is not the law of nature, no. The Romanist defines natural law to be the revelation of the church, and it is reason and logic. And nothing wrong with reason and logic, as long as it is used lawfully, as long as one knows its limits, but it is not natural law. No, natural law is the way things are, the way God has made them. And we see this in relationships among men and other places, the laws of the natural world around us. But that's not what he meant when he said that. He was talking about Thomas Aquinas, and his teachings are called Thomism. Now, that is not the laws of nature of which our Declaration of 76 speaks. Our Declaration of 76 couches its terms, its words, in common law phrases, just as our Constitution of the United States does. Well, we'd ended in the last segment pointing out that John Calvin concluded, and remember, he was a highly trained lawyer of the law of the city, called a civilian, yet called civilians throughout the law of the city world, the civil law world, and that includes almost every country in the world, with exception of the handful of common law countries. Yes, they're called civilians. That's what John Calvin was. So I'm going to quote John Calvin here. He said, "What matters is will and not reason." He's talking about government among men. He says, "Will, the will of men governs, not reason." In other words, they consider themselves bound by no laws. And then he says this, talking about they, the ones that hold the levers of power. He says, "Well, that old saying is utterly arrogant." What old saying? The saying that says to go by will instead of reason. And then he says, "But nevertheless, it is the accepted procedure in the Institutes of Justinian of the Roman Empire." The Institutes of Justinian? Yes, the Roman Code, the law of the city, the compilation of the Emperor Justinian of that code that now governs the entire world. Now, John Calvin, as I'd said, was trained as a civilian, that is, a law of the city, a lawyer of the law of the city. And as such, John Calvin stressed reason in the administration of law and government. Now, note, I did not say reasonableness, that's different, or reasonable. No, he stressed reason, that is, logic, in the administration of law and government. Should there be logic used? Well, inevitably there will be. That's what men do. That's what separates them from the rest of the
living creation. Man thinks. Logic is paramount to him. He does it by nature. But that's not what the law of the land, the law of the kingdom of God, stresses. It's there. But no, it does not stress that. The law of the city stresses reason. And as Professor Merriman of Bull Hall was fond of saying, where reason is stressed, facts have a way of receding from consideration. It's very odd. Men are enamored with what they call logic and reason because they are enamored with their own minds. A law of the land or common law, on the other hand, stresses foremost facts, followed by analogy to precedent, relationships, and then reason. And in addition to generally accepted civil law influences, by John Calvin's day, the scholastic tradition, that is, the tradition fashioned and practiced in the tradition of the ancient Greek writer Aristotle, had become the inextricable handmaiden to Justinian's Corpus Juris Civilis, the Justinian Code, the law of the city, the law of Babylon, all that entangled together forming an academic basis of Rome's university system. In between 1558 and the year 1563, at John Calvin's behest and in imitation of the Roman monolithic law and government, Geneva in Switzerland organized a system of education built upon the university model of Rome, designed to justify and preserve a single law and government for both church and state. Again, John Calvin was the major influence in what was called the Rome of Protestantism. Why? Well, because of the influence of John Calvin. He ran it. He ran Protestantism. I should say his sway. He didn't run it directly. Strangely, John Calvin never seemed to be in a position where he could be accused of anything technically, although he was behind a whole lot. Well, this education system in Geneva was organized to preserve a single law and government for both church and state, just like Rome. There is no distinction in Roman law between church and state. No, it's one monolith, one system. Well, John Calvin did the same thing with respect to Protestantism. Let's quote Ford Lewis Battles concerning this. He said, "While the content of this education in Geneva seems to be drawn predominantly from secular literature, it was framed by Christian prayer, psalm singing, catechism in the lower grades of learning, and by study of New Testament Greek in the higher grades." He says, in short, the program was humanism with a Christian label. Well, that's what most all Christianity is yet today. It's humanism with a Christian label. All of Romanism is that way, and much of everything else, and by default, because most so-called Christianity doesn't have an education philosophy. No, it's just there so they can have a system that takes in money. That's what it amounts to. Well, John Calvin, as also his father before him, remember, was a civil law advocate, a lawyer of the law of the city, educated under some of the best-known civilians of Renaissance France. And his training included methods of inquisition and the humanist statutory construction, which venerates and interprets the text of the Code of Justinian in abstraction. It becomes purely an academic exercise, using grammatical and logical analysis as opposed to including rigorous case-by-case consideration of facts and circumstances in light of precedent gained through experience. That's our common law. They didn't do that.

0: No, purely accurate codes results in confusion and tyranny. But Protestant reformers such as Calvin, therefore, rightly look to grammatical and logical analysis. At the schoolmen, that means the scholastics, applied to Rome's law of the city, the civil canon law. They looked to that and applied it to the Bible. Well, John Calvin studied law at the University of Bourges under the accomplished humanist and civil law scholar André Alciati, and both the Roman Code and the laws of Geneva, Switzerland, hammered out under Calvin's sway, both of these are forms of urbane law and therefore administrative law, bureaucratic law, emphasizing the state's will over private relationships, resulting in broadly construed expediency over refined justice, our common law. Its chief purpose is to preserve lawful relationships, whether in contract, family, marriage, bailments, trust relationships. The stress of our common law is preserve these. And these relationships are not even thought of in the law of the city. Their laws are organized according to subject, not according to relationship, like our common law. Well, over time, John Calvin's study of the Bible led him to question the law of the city's notions. But John Calvin remained without our common law's leading principles in his experience to offer in their place. And Calvin's rhetorical question hints at the limitations of civil law theories. He said this, now watch this, he said, is it not possible for the people to consider measures in order to remedy the evil of tyranny? He asked this question rhetorically. And then he says, a difficult question indeed. He didn't know the answer. When I say rhetorically, I mean begging the answer. And he never really did give it. I don't think he knew what it was. Why? Well, he didn't have even in his consciousness the idea, the fundamental foundational basics, the first principles of our common law tradition. He'd never been exposed to them. Well, as did Martin Luther and Ulrich Zwingli in Switzerland, Calvin lived in the current of the law of the city tradition from which it was difficult to fully disentangle himself. Now, a good many people, still yet today, a lot of folk, seeking a fundamental Christian perspective concerning law and government, look with fawning admiration to John Calvin, whose knowledge of human expression of law and its application through government, though great, was without any experience of our common law tradition. And although guided by particulars, by a constant stream of biblical exegesis, the urbane law of Geneva, Switzerland reflected the Roman Code in its basic legislative theory and method. In fact, John Calvin ringingly asserts the godship of the ruler. Listen to what he says. Speaking of the rulers, the ones holding levers of power in government, he says, they are the vicars of God. Well, there it is, friends, neighbors, and kin, the final statement and analysis of the fundamental government that John Calvin supported, the divine right of kings, vicars of God. What does that mean? That means anti-Christ. That's what that means. Why do you say that? Because the Latin preposition vicar, its Greek equivalent is anti. The Pope of Rome calls himself vicar of Christ. Translate that into the Greek tongue of the New Testament, and the word is antichrist. That's why John the Apostle says there are many antichrist among you. You see, the word anti, we use it in English, but it's borrowed from the Greek tongue. And in Greek, it does not stress the same thing we've made it stress in English. In English, we make it stress that which is against something else. But in the Greek tongue, it's that which says it stands in place of something else. Anti means in place of. Instead of, just as vicar, the Pope says, I'm here on land instead, in place of Jesus Christ, wielding all of his authority and power. That's absolute heresy, but that's what he says. Well, it's the same thing with the related Latin word vice. Vice president is the man that stands in the place of the president. If something happens to the president, stands in place of, with all the authority and power of. That's the meaning of the Greek preposition anti. Antichrist is the one that says, hey, I'm not against Jesus Christ. I stand in his place and have all his power and authority. No, no man has that. This is Brent Allen Winters, CommonLawyer.com. Join us again next time at the same time here on Liberty Works Radio Network.
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2: It doesn't take sight to reach the top. It takes vision. Eric Weinmayer knew the risks. Less than 1,200 people had ever conquered Mount Everest, and more than 175 had died trying. But still he climbed, not seeing the terrifying drops or the fear on other faces. And when he reached the summit, he didn't even see the view, because Eric Weinmayer is blind. He proved it doesn't take sight to reach the top. It takes vision. Pass it on.
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4: Remember when arguments were made before the Supreme Court both for and against the constitutionality of what is known as Obamacare? You probably heard much of the screeching and shouting about this topic in the news. But I would like you to think about something that you probably didn't hear and maybe haven't thought about concerning this issue and other issues that come before the Supreme Court. No matter what opinion the Supreme Court issues in this case or in any case before them, that decision does not have the force of law. Though a Supreme Court ruling is not unimportant, it is legally binding and enforceable only with respect to the parties in this particular case. That means it doesn't affect anyone else. It doesn't become law. With respect to the particular parties involved, it's a ruling. But with respect to the rest of the world, it's just an opinion. Here's the important implication of that truth. The governor of each and every state retains the full right and duty to determine whether or not the individual mandate within Obamacare complies with the U.S. Constitution. Indeed, each governor should determine whether or not the whole scheme of Obamacare complies with the Constitution, rather than allowing it to be accepted as law in his or her state. I believe that all the fanfare and all the radio and TV coverage is a lot of smoke, designed to convince you and me that the Supreme Court is the great and powerful Oz, and that it is the final arbiter of the constitutionality of the matter.

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0: say it's not civil, pretty accurate.
1: It's ignorance that you tell totally very mm-hmm. not just relevant to justice in America, but to demonstrate that our founding fathers considered the Ten Commandments essential. Mm-hmm. In other words, they're the foundation, they're the bedrock of law. Without them, no justice and no proper legal system could have been established and could prevail, mm-hmm. Prevail in these days.
0: And that's an American understanding.
1: Sure.
0: What our founding fathers and the enemies of our liberty, that is the enemies of our constitutional republic, they have been hard at work for generations, I dare say, replacing that foundation of our American system of justice, of our American constitutional republic. They've been replacing it with another law system, actually a man-made. Our founders based it upon a God-made, God-ordained law system. They're replacing it with a man-made socialist system that basically turns us, believe it or not, into a slave state. That is, we all will become slaves of an all-powerful, all-centralized government that will ultimately be the New World Order.
1: Sure, David, and again, this is more evidence that the revolution really, the fact that we would accept it and let it happen mm-hmm. is really more evidence that the revolution has already taken place, because the people are already dumbed down enough, mm-hmm. including those who go to church every Sunday, and including those, many of those, who preach in church every Sunday. And I'm not trying to be disrespectful here, and I'm not trying to denigrate those who have given their lives to the preaching, but there is a fundamental mm-hmm. ignorance and lack of understanding in America when pastors accept this kind of lie of separation of church and state, that when they accept this lie of compartmentalization, where they take the position that, well, we're just here to preach and preach the word, that doesn't have any application. That's mm-hmm. political over mm-hmm. there. That's another jurisdiction over there. And you've heard me say many times, Matthew 28:18, Jesus Christ, of course, says, some subset of authority has been given to me in heaven and earth, right? Some little pigeonhole mm. of authority has. Mm. That's not what
0: not
1: Christ
0: at all.
1: Said. All authority, every nook and cranny in the cosmos, in the universe, is subject to the rule mm-hmm. and the kingship of Jesus Christ. And see, what's so shameful in America is that our grandfathers and our grandmothers and our great grandfathers, they understood
0: yes,
1: this.
0: Yes, they did.
1: And they had the foresight, the wisdom, and the courage to build a society and a mm-hmm. culture in God's providence that took these things as bedrock and took these things

0: experiment in self-government.
1: That's right.
0: And self-government does not exist outside of a Christian understanding mm-hmm. and a biblical worldview. Those thoughts were echoed by the overwhelming majority of the Founding Fathers. The last time that when we talked about the third commandment, mm-hmm. thou shalt not take the name of the Lord thy God in vain, we saw how dishonoring God undermines the foundation of our country. And we talked about how vitally important in our system of civil governments, oaths made before God were to holding elected officials accountable for their actions in office.
1: We talked about the fact that if a person did not believe in an afterlife where there were rewards and punishment, what would an oath be?
0: And on what basis would I trust you mm-hmm. outside of my sight?
1: That's right.
0: If I didn't think that you understood and believed that your act, that you were accountable mm-hmm. to a higher authority and an eternal authority.
1: That's right.
0: For your actions. This evening we're going to turn to the fourth commandment. Remember the Sabbath day to keep it holy. 6 days shalt thou labor and do all thy work, but the seventh day is the Sabbath of the Lord thy God. In it thou shalt not do any work, thou, nor thy son, nor thy daughter, thy manservant, nor thy maidservant, nor thy cattle, nor thy stranger that is within thy gates. For in 6 days the Lord made heaven and earth, the sea, and all that is in them, and rested the seventh day. Wherefore the Lord blessed the Sabbath day and hallowed it.
1: So God established a pattern for his people Israel based upon his work creating the universe. And the pattern is this, very simple, 6 days of work, 1 day of rest. Many people today, however, conceive of what I guess you would say are the blue laws as an infringement upon their liberty. They say, wait a minute, you're telling me what I cannot do on 1 day of the week, and you're infringing upon my freedom.
0: Well, here again, we have to distinguish between what liberty is and what license mm-hmm. is. And of course, we've talked about this in other programs, and liberty is the freedom to, in fact, worship God.
1: That's
0: according
1: right.
0: to his laws and his word. You don't have liberty to be in disobedience mm-hmm. of God's law. That's not liberty, that's license, and that's not biblical and not righteous and not helpful
1: that's
0: toward
1: right.
0: a peaceful and prosperous culture. We think we're going to be more prosperous mm-hmm. when we go down and work on Sunday. You know, when I was a kid, I can remember the blue laws mm-hmm. in Baltimore City. My grandparents lived in Baltimore City, and it was just accepted that people did not work mm-hmm. on Sundays. And this protected the working people.
1: That's right.
0: And somehow we've bought into this kind of a lie that now we're liberated to mm-hmm. work on Sundays, and we miss the fact that, no, now we're required, now we're disobeying God's law, and now we're deeper into the slavery
1: mm-hmm.
0: because of the getting rid of the blue laws and the change of the culture. Again, mm-hmm. evidence that a revolution, in fact, has already happened.
1: When we look at God's plan, it was the exact opposite of that attitude that many have today towards preserving the Sabbath. You see, the law was a wonderful blessing to the people of God. Consider what they had experienced. The people of Israel had been slaves for 400 years. That is, the state government of Pharaoh's regime in Egypt owned these people. He owned them lock, stock, and barrel, and every minute of their day belonged to him. And he commanded them to work sometimes without any supplies that they needed, but they did not have a day of rest. The state was their slave master, and he drove them hard day after brutal day without rest. Now, when God set his people free, he established 1 day of rest in seven. And to the people of God, this was a staggering blessing. They had only known unremitting toil as slaves. And now they had 1 day in seven as a vivid reminder of their merciful Savior who delivered them from that bondage.
0: We're going to pick up and talk more about these matters when we come back with more of Institute on the Constitution. I want to remind our listeners that they can visit us at iotconline.com, iotconline.com, or they can contact us by phone by calling 410-760-9068. That's 410-760-9068. We have information all across the country. Institute on the Constitution classes are being held, and this is a chance for us to reconnect with our own history and with our own heritage, and you can get information and you can get resources to do exactly that. So please join us when we come back for more of Institute on the Constitution. Well, good evening and welcome back to Institute on the Constitution. It's an honor to be with you this evening. This is Michael Anthony Perucca, and along with Pastor David Whitney of Cornerstone Evangelical Free Church in Pasadena, Maryland, who has been my guest for the Institute on the Constitution series that we did, the 12-step lecture series. I call it the 12-step series. Like it's, well, actually it is. We're trying to get out of paganism.
1: That's it.
0: 12 steps to get out of pagan government, okay? So, but now we are in the middle of another series where we're discussing the Ten Commandments, mm-hmm. and their relevance to an American understanding of law and government. They are very, very relevant. When we went to the break, David, we were talking about the blue laws.
1: That's right. And many times people figure those blue laws were really, you know, infringement on my liberty, but that's not the case at all.
0: And eliminating that day of rest for our land is what doing away with the blue laws really has accomplished.
1: Yes.
0: When we eliminate those laws, many, many people are now working, as we said, they're working on Sunday, and they're just growing used to it.
1: Mm-hmm.
0: It's a fact of life now. And those laws protected the working people from exploitation. It gave them, I say the working people, all people.
1: Mm-hmm.
0: It protected us
1: from
0: exploitation. It gave them at least one day of rest in seven. And those blue laws were, in fact, a blessing to everyone.
1: That's right.
0: I've got to ask you, where does the term blue laws come from?
1: You know, I need to look that up. I'm not sure the source of that term, why they're called blue laws. But basically, they're laws that were designed to protect the Sabbath.
0: Sure. And some of our listeners might be able to correct us on this. And please feel free to do that.
1: Mm-hmm.
0: But my remembrance of this from years ago was that in the city, you would pull down your shades if you were going to do any work inside the house. That is to say, to cover up and to so that your neighbors
1: didn't see you breaking
0: the law. And those shades, and I can remember vividly in my grandmother's house in East Baltimore, those shades were primarily blue. They were dark blue shades. And so I don't know whether I may be way off base here, but I can remember an analogy being made that they were called blue laws because that people would pull down their shades if they actually were going to
1: break the Sabbath.
0: Disobey and break the Sabbath. So I could be right or wrong. But at any rate,
1: R.J. Reshtuni, in his excellent book, The Politics of Guilt and Pity, has a fascinating analysis of what's really taking place behind the scenes in the destruction of the Sabbath. He says this, the purpose of the slave state, and that's what he's calling the modern socialistic government, is the destruction of the Sabbath. First, the slave state works to destroy Christianity and its rest, the Sabbath. This is at least confessed, but its basic purpose. Second, the slave state works to destroy work as a holy calling, the flip side of the Sabbath, in order to proletarize mankind. You see, when work ceases to be a vocation and a calling, it becomes a burden. But because the state insists that this servile work is a duty and a matter of conscience, the unhappy and rebellious proletarian is made to feel guilty, because if he resents this enforced labor, he's told that he's wrong. The result is that workers change from a holy calling to a guilty burden. But that's not all. The third is that the slave state also seeks to destroy property and inheritance in order to rivet every man to guilty work, that is, to slavery. No man can independently accumulate wealth and pass it on to his children. By forbidding private inheritance, the state makes itself sole heir.
0: Hmm.
1: And that this is an agenda going on behind the scenes, as really what's taking place in the destruction of the Sabbath has an insidious religious purpose.
0: Sure. And if the state, of course, think about it, if the state's the sole heir,
1: mm-hmm.
0: and if the state is the master, then the state is God.
1: That's right.
0: What we're saying here again is what we've pointed out many times as we've shifted from a biblical understanding of law and government where God is
1: mm-hmm.
0: sovereign, and we've gone over to a pagan understanding of law and government where the state is
1: That's
0: sovereign.
1: Right.
0: And people don't even realize today, they talk about the war between states, wrongfully so,
1: mm-hmm.
0: saying that it was about slavery. It instilled slavery
1: That's
0: in
1: right.
0: our country, expanded the plantation. When you think of, you mentioned slavery a moment ago,
1: mm-hmm.
0: David, being the ownership of the productivity of the man and the people by
1: the state.
0: Well, what do they talk about now with tax-free day? Tax-free day is like...
1: Well,
0: is it July
1: or
0: I think
1: late
0: it's into
1: June.
0: July now.
1: Yeah.
0: It's into July now. It's over 50% is just usurped. And that, of course, doesn't count all the sales taxes
1: mm-hmm.
0: and all. So, in effect, what we're told is that our property and our productivity
1: mm-hmm.
0: belong to the state. And this breaking of the Sabbath and the elimination of blue laws is, in effect, that was a protection that still enforced that biblical
1: mm-hmm.
0: view of man and his position
1: and that
0: vis-a-vis his sovereign.
1: That's right. God is the sovereign, and he's the one who is in command of us.
0: So, and by the way, it's such a blessing to listen to you quote Rushdoony. So many things that have been either complex or confusing to me upon reading Rushdoony become very clear. His Institutes of Biblical Law are a framework that I believe that, of course, they're not inspired scripture, but boy, they help you to understand it.
1: Yeah, the scriptures.
0: So what Rushdoony is saying there is that there is a religious movement behind the destruction. There's a religious movement, mm-hmm. a religious movement.
1: That's right.

0: the Sabbath is still to be supported.
1: That same South Carolina Supreme Court also said the Lord's Day, the day of the resurrection, is to us who are called Christians the day of rest after finishing a new creation. It is the day of the first visible triumph over death, hell, and the grave. It was the birthday of the believer in Christ, to whom and through whom it opened up the way which, by repentance and faith, leads unto everlasting life and eternal happiness. On that day we rest. And to us it is the Sabbath of the Lord. Its decent observance in a Christian community is that which ought to be expected. Wow, you would think you were in church listening to the Supreme Court of South Carolina.
0: They used to go to church, and they used to have preachers that would preach to them the Word of God, mm-hmm. and not some secular gospel. But you know, there's a lot of examples. United States Congress, David, and I quote: "How comes it that Sunday, the Christian Sabbath, is recognized and respected by all the departments of government? In the law, Sunday is a dies non; it cannot be used for the service of legal process, the returns of writs, or other judicial purposes. The executive departments, the public establishments, are all closed on Sundays, and on that day, neither the House nor the Congress sits." Mm-hmm. So there's a long tradition.
1: Yes.
0: And the tradition is not just based on tradition. Mm-hmm. It's based on God's Word.
1: That's right. The U.S. Congress also stated, "Here is a recognition by law and by universal usage, not only of a Sabbath, but of the Christian Sabbath, in exclusion of the Jewish or Mohammedan Sabbath. Why then do the petitioners in this particular case exclaim against this invasion of their religious rights? Why do they not assert that a national Sabbath, no less than a national church, is an establishment of religion? The recognition of the Christian Sabbath is complete and perfect. The officers who receive salaries or per diem compensation are discharged from duty on this day because it is the Christian Sabbath, and yet suffer no loss or diminution of pay on that account."
0: So there is no conflict with Sabbath laws and the First Amendment.
1: That's right, because the First Amendment only prohibited Congress from establishing a national Christian denomination as a national church. The fact that the Constitution itself recognizes the Sabbath day and even codifies it in that day when business is not to be done by government speaks volumes as to the intent of our founding fathers.
0: Of course, that's exactly right.

0: 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This is Michael Anthony Perucchia thanking you so much for being with us, and we'll see you again tomorrow, Institute on the Constitution.
1: Join the cavalcade of freedom. 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
2: And now, for the Institute of the Constitution, and now, here's the Michael Anthony Perucchia, here's the Michael Anthony Perucchia with
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2: the American
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2: view.
3: All law-making is religious, and its law-making is religious, in the sense that it derives us authority to act for something outside of. In this country, that's not something that our law is. In this country, that's something that our law is based on. Here's the document. This is clearly apparent not only in the text of the Declaration of Independence, but it also demonstrates that the text of our earliest covenants constitutes the charge of Christians, and this fact is no longer denied by Christians and non-Christians alike. For example, the team connected by news how the Bible made marriage as a headline. The story of how the Bible made America said that historians were discovering that the Bible in our found until relatively recently God's word. Until relatively recently God's word, his law, man was the standard used to judge whether man made statues or just or unjust. This is also a talk in trade itself. It is also a talk in the writings of St. Augustine, your Thomas William Maxton, the Grand British Reverend William Blackstone, Jr., and by the Reverend Martin Luther King, Jr. Letter from a Birmingham jail that law is man-made, so that square just a moral is a man-made code, and square is law, the moral law of God. An unjust law is a code that is out of harmony with our moral law. We should never forget to take one another in the mind of that we should never forget that every evil that Adolf Hitler did legally was illegal, because the word legally was not legal, because the word violated God's law was not legal. Any act of the law making body isn't any act of the law making body. It isn't law if it isn't moral. And it isn't moral if it isn't for Institute of the Constitution. This is my duty to the Institute of the Constitution.
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1: Are you a conservative? If you find yourself using this term when discussing your political worldview, you may have fallen into a trap. Let me explain. When any elected official takes his oath of office, he invokes the wrath of God against him if he acts unfaithfully to that oath. This is a serious thing, and so a specific standard is pronounced and declared. The oath taken declares a specific allegiance to the Constitution. The oath does not say, I hereby solemnly promise to be conservative. It does not say, I hereby swear that I will follow what are presently considered to be conservative principles. As you know, these things called conservative principles vary not only from person to person, but from time to time, and that's the trap. You see, wishy-washy words like conservative or liberal really have come to mean nothing. In fact, it almost goes without saying that political positions thought to be ultra-liberal 30 years ago, or maybe 30 minutes ago, are now seen as the accepted conservative position, at least for the moment. So what's the alternative? Well, we seem to need a fixed standard, don't we? One that isn't slick or squishy, one we can depend on. Happily, it does exist, and it's called the Constitution. It was intended to be a fixed standard and ought to be seen and taught that way. Did you know that the Maryland Constitution is not taught in Maryland law schools, and many of our legislators have never read it? Do you think that's a problem? I do. This is Michael Anthony Perutka for Institute on the Constitution, bringing you The American View. When Thomas Jefferson penned the Declaration of Independence in 1776, declaring that all men were endowed by their Creator with certain unalienable rights, he was expressing the thoroughly American and thoroughly biblical worldview that recognized a Creator God and recognized that all rights flow from God to those creatures created in His image, that is to say, man. Jefferson went on to point out that governments are instituted to protect these rights, including the right to life, liberty, and property. It's precisely because these rights come from a Creator God that they are unalienable. For if they came from man, by man could they be canceled? If they came from government, then by government they could be removed. Well, good evening and welcome to Institute on the Constitution. My name is Michael Anthony Perutka, and it's an honor to have you with us tonight, and it's an honor to be with you and to have the privilege of doing a program such as this. You know, as we rush headlong to eliminate all mention of and thought of a Creator God in public schools, in public places, in the rotunda of public buildings, and in public discourse, we might want to recall that absent the order brought to bear on a fallen world by faithful obedience to God's laws expressed in His Word and the civil laws that are in harmony with it, we can expect only chaos and disorder and unrest and crime and deceit and distrust, mayhem and unhappiness. In his

0: rights have origin in God, who divinely ordains that civil government. In the pagan scheme, the state is God. The state is divine. And as I say, the contrasts are striking. To describe and to discuss this with us this evening, we've asked Pastor David Whitney to be with us. Pastor Whitney is the pastor of Cornerstone Evangelical Free Church in Pasadena, Maryland. And we're going to talk about this contrast in worldviews and how that plays out in the church and in our culture. Pastor Whitney, thanks for being with
1: us. Thank you, Michael, for having me on the show.
0: Well, it's wonderful to have you here. These are striking contrasts, aren't they?
1: They are. And as a matter of fact, it's very interesting to see what's taking place in our culture as a whole, because I think people are beginning to awake to the awareness that if you exclude God from the public square, you have basically said God has no part in our nation's life. And if God has no part in our nation's life, every law then is just by judicial fiat. In other words, someone says, this is what we believe is right, and we're going to force you to submit to what we say is right. Mm. And when that takes place, really there is no law except the law of the power that a judge possesses, or a president possesses, or Homeland Security possesses, whatever it might be. It's interesting, the scripture that came to my mind as we were preparing for this show is 1 Timothy chapter 1 and verse 8. The Apostle Paul writes to his mentor, his disciple Timothy, and he says, but we know that the law is good if one uses it lawfully. And we know what from the Apostle Paul was saying there. He was referring to God's law. Mm. As our founders said and clearly understood, there is no law at all if it's in disagreement with God's law. One of their favorite authors of our founding fathers was William Blackstone. William Blackstone wrote commentaries on the laws of England, and he explains that there's three forms of law. The first is revealed law. That's found in God's Word, the Bible, and Holy Scripture.
0: Sure.
1: And then the second is what is called the law of nature. And, of course, our founding fathers wrote that right into the Declaration of Independence when they said it's the law of nature and of nature's God that's the foundation of this nation they were forming. Well, the law of nature is what God has revealed through human conscience and human reason. Hmm. And Blackstone said that revealed law, that is Scripture, and the law of nature, that is human conscience and human reason, must govern the third form of law, which is municipal law, that is law enacted by civil government, and that municipal law is only valid if it conforms exactly to revealed law, Scripture, and to the law of nature, the law God has revealed in human conscience and reason.
0: So municipal law, that which we deal with that the civil government enacts, needs to be in concert. This is the view of our founders. By the way,
1: right.
0: Pastor Whitney didn't make this up, did he?
1: No.
0: This is no.
1: Blackstone
0: and neither did Michael Perucchia. Right. This is the worldview. This is the framework that the framers of our Constitution and our form of government understood. See, if you, David, believe that man was a perfectible being, if you believe that we were advancing toward, state of whatever, nirvana or something, we were all going, we were getting more perfect, we were becoming like God, wouldn't that affect the kind of government would?
1: Very much so, because if there was a problem in society, for instance, if there's a lot of crime, if there's murder, if there's theft, you would say, the problem is not in the heart of the human being, because the heart of the human being is essentially good. Our founding fathers say, no, the heart of the human being is essentially evil. And government must be structured so that it protects people from the evil in their hearts. And not only that, but government must be, in other words, the people themselves must be protected from the government, as well as the government protecting the people from one another in terms of crime.
0: Well, I'm sure our listeners have heard that famous Lord Acton statement that power tends to corrupt and absolute power corrupts absolutely. Well, our founders recognized that applies collectively as well as individually, didn't they?
1: Yes.
0: They recognized that if that's why we have things like checks and balances
1: and separation of powers.
0: Separation of powers. Things that you would build into a legal system, a governmental system, if you had a view that man was a fallen creature. That is to say, if you had a biblical worldview.
1: And you see what happens when we begin to remove that underpinning, that biblical worldview that our founders based our nation upon. When you remove that, you begin to give government absolute, unchecked power. Hmm. Such things as

0: out of control an empire who was controlling their lives. Hmm. And as you read the Declaration of Independence, there's 27 reasons they gave for why King George III was no longer the rightful ruler of the colonies.
1: That's interesting, too, because he excommunicated himself.
0: Yes.
1: I almost said
0: yes.
1: They excommunicated him, but that would really be backwards, wouldn't it?
0: Mm-hmm.
1: Because the understanding, and I think the Declaration says this, they declared him unfit
0: yes.
1: to be the ruler of a free people. And they listed the reasons mm-hmm. why in some great detail. I think there were 27 complaints made against the king, and the result of which, the conclusion of which was that he was unfit.
0: That's right.
1: That's a far cry from saying that we want this for some other reason, but he is unfit to be the ruler of a free people.
0: One of the phrases they used is that by these acts of injustice, by these acts against the law of God and against the law of nature, that this king has unthroned himself. That's the exact kind of phrasing they use. He has made himself an illegitimate king. He's no longer a king, and therefore we're not revolting against him.
1: Right.
0: We are instead declaring our independence, and this is a war of independence, not a revolution. And our founders made it very clear in the Declaration of Independence, any people, not just themselves, any people that find themselves in a similar circumstance and that they are under a government that has dethroned itself, that is, by its acts, by its evil, it has made itself an illegitimate ruler. Any people are commissioned, therefore, to establish a government that will secure their God-given rights. And see, that's the essential issue. Do our rights come from God, or do they come from the government?
1: Hmm.
0: If they come from God, then no one can take them from us.
1: Well, and isn't to go back to our introduction here, that's exactly what Jefferson talked about, that men were endowed by their Creator with these rights, and the purpose of government is to protect and secure
0: that's
1: them.
0: That's right.
1: David, I want to talk about this more when we come back from the break, but before we go there, I want to tell our listeners that you are an instructor for Institute on
0: that's
1: the Constitution.
0: Correct. I enjoy it thoroughly.
1: And you're very thoroughly good at it. We would hope that people would seek to learn more about Institute on the Constitution and the kinds of programs that are offered, because really this is an effort to reclaim our own heritage and to rediscover the worldview of our founders.
0: That's right.
1: And with respect to what's happening in Alabama, there's a landmark. You know, Scripture says, forget not the ancient landmarks, you know, and that's a landmark that we shouldn't forget. So we're going to be back in just a moment with more of Institute on the Constitution. This is Michael Anthony Peruca. Thank you for being with us. Welcome back to Institute on the Constitution. My name is Michael Anthony Peruca, and it's always with an attitude of gratitude that we approach this program and the ability to be with you and discuss these very, very important issues. I'm joined here this evening by Pastor David Whitney of Cornerstone Evangelical Church. Welcome again.
0: Thank you.
1: David, it's great to have you here. We were talking when we went to the break about the distinctions between the biblical worldview, that's really a traditional American worldview, how our country got started, and a pagan understanding of law and government. And we agreed, and I think our listeners would agree, that there is a huge, striking difference. And I'd like, if we could, let's talk about that
0: sure.
1: a little bit. Let's delineate some of those differences. In the biblical worldview, we said that the state is divinely ordained. What do
0: That's
1: we mean
0: right,
1: by that?
0: That it was instituted by God. Remember when Noah came off the ark, God gave him some specific instructions about how humankind was to be governed.
1: Mm.
0: Those instructions applied not just to Israel, but to the entire world, all the descendants of Noah, which is all of us.
1: And of course, in the New Testament, we have the statement by Jesus Christ that rendered to Caesar
0: the things that are Caesar's,
1: but to God the things that are God's.
0: Right.
1: And so he's establishing that Caesar does have a jurisdiction here, right?
0: And God is the one that has ordained that, in contrast with the pagan worldview, which says the state is God, or the
1: right.
0: state is to be worshipped as God. You could look very simply to the communist nations, and they have the state in complete control of people's lives, and the people must worship and honor the state, and if they don't, they go to prison for it.
1: Well, we see aspects of that, too, in the welfare state, don't we, where
0: yes.
1: we are dependent for all of our goods and services and desires, everything, all our needs, we're dependent. Isn't that

0: Isn't that really a pagan worldview?
1: Because actually the biblical worldview leads from the fact that the state was ordained by God, that therefore the state authority is limited, because Jesus said, don't render to Caesar the things that belong to God.
0: Right.
1: And that, in other words, the state does not have unlimited authority, but there is.

0: problem in life. Mm. And that's not the biblical worldview at all.
1: Yes. So going back over to the biblical worldview a second here. So we're saying that the state is ordained by God, mm-hmm. and it does have a proper legitimate jurisdiction in God's eyes, and that its power, its authority is limited. And then it leads to, what about our relationship to the state? How do we see the state in that form?
0: In the biblical worldview, we'd call it patriotism. That is one that is supportive of one's country and sees God's hand at work in that country. But it's not a slavish, what we would call state worship, which is the pagan view,
1: okay.
0: of a person's response to the government. The person's response under a pagan worldview is to worship the government as God. You see this in Daniel when the king Nebuchadnezzar set up an idol, and he told the people to bow down and worship the idol. If you don't, we're going to throw you in the fire. And of course, only three Hebrews stood up and said, we refuse to do that. But that's the image that ought to be in our mind of what the pagan worldview of government is, that we ought to worship government, we ought to serve government. The New Testament Christians face the same problem. Mm. They were told they must say, Caesar is Lord. That is, he is above Jesus Christ. He is above God the Father. He is the supreme God. You can worship your petty deity like right. Jesus, but you've got to ultimately render to Caesar everything. Jesus said, you don't render to Caesar what belongs to God.
1: And isn't it pretty well true that as long as you once a year went and pinched that incense
0: That's
1: and
0: it.
1: Said, Kaiser est curia, mm-hmm. Caesar is Lord, pretty much we would be left alone.
0: That's right. They wouldn't care if you worship Jesus or Muhammad or whatever. It wouldn't matter.
1: What's going on today? Compare that with today.
0: Well, today there's a sense in which government is taking control of every area of our life more and more, and that we are having to render to them what really belongs to God. For example, well, this is, you know, churches by and large are these days incorporated 501c3 organizations. Mm-hmm. That is, they have rendered to Caesar their existence and say that we have to ask permission of the government to even exist and to meet in worship.
1: And to get our exemption.
0: That's right. The early Christians, they died for the privilege of worshiping Jesus Christ without asking permission, without getting a license from Caesar to do so.
1: Mm. So when you said that, you remind me, I know Peter Kershaw has done some great work,
0: excellent work,
1: and
0: yes.
1: written a book called In Caesar's Grip, mm-hmm. that deals with this issue very well, doesn't it?
0: Yes.
1: The contrast that he, or the conflict of interest, I guess you might say, that he posits is that a corporation is a creature of the state.
0: That's correct.
1: And a church, the head of a church is Jesus Christ. The head of a corporation is in the state of Maryland, mm-hmm. the state of, or the Commonwealth of Virginia. So don't we have a conflict here?
0: Yes, because who's Lord?
1: Who is Lord? And Howard Phillips, a great friend of mine, Howard Phillips, usually he says that law is the will of the sovereign.
0: Hmm.
1: So it really is a question of who is the sovereign?
0: In the churches.
1: In the churches, yes. Who's mm-hmm. the sovereign of the church? Is it Jesus Christ or is it the state? You know, before the 1920s or so, and I'm remembering from reading some of Kershaw's work here, he talked about the fact that there were very few, if any, churches
0: That's right.
1: Incorporated before the 1920s.
0: Actually, the government of that day understood that you couldn't incorporate a church mm. because it was not the role of the government to do that.
1: And there's a quote from Madison. I don't know it exactly, but James Madison actually talked about that when he was president with respect to, I think, the
0: state of Virginia.
1: The Commonwealth of Virginia. We have educated listeners here. They'll know that Virginia's not a... but the Commonwealth of Virginia, actually, it was unconstitutional in Virginia to have for a church to be an incorporation, precisely because, see, that's where yes. church and state ought to be separated. Listen, let's just deal with that for just a moment. We've talked about... Oh, well, let's finish with the biblical worldview. We have... What form of government would that lead to?
0: We have a republic. That is, if we're following the biblical worldview, the pagan worldview results in a dictatorship. That is, the state has unlimited power. The state can command you to do whatever it wants to do, such things as what we were mentioning earlier, homeland security and so forth. They have the power that they can now command our lives in every minute detail.
1: Now, see, so often we hear that we live in a democracy. Mm-hmm. We not only live in a democracy, but we're gonna export democracy to other. You know, we're gonna make the world safe for democracy. But is that the form of government we have? What did our founders say about democracy?
0: They said democracy is always suicidal. It self-destructs in a short period of time, and they did everything they could to structure our form of government to prevent a democracy from developing.
1: We only have a little bit here, so let's talk briefly about what's the difference. What's the difference between a democracy and a republic?
0: I like this image that a democracy is five wolves and one sheep deciding what's going to be had for lunch. But a republic, if it's even five wolves and one sheep, there's laws against eating sheep.
1: Right.
0: And the person who's in the minority has God-given rights. The rights don't come from the government. They don't come from 51% of the people. They come from God, and therefore they cannot be removed.
1: Right.
0: And in a democracy, they can be removed if 51% of the people decide to.
1: And the sheep are armed in a republic, right, aren't they?
0: Right.
1: The sheep are armed. David, it is a pleasure to be talking about these issues. In future programs, we're going here on Institute on the Constitution, we're going to be discussing the ramifications of these different worldviews and how that plays out in the body politic and how we see that affecting our culture and our lives and the forces that are at play there. And I hope you're going to join us for many of these programs on Institute on the Constitution. It is, as I mentioned earlier in the program, David, you're an instructor for Institute on the Constitution. And we have a First Friday lecture series there, don't we?
0: That's right.
1: And we have a number of guests that come in. But mostly we have a kit that, tell us about the host lecture kit and its purpose.
0: It enables people to take this course, Institute on the Constitution, to their church, to their community center, or even their own friends and family gather together and watch the 12 lecture series that Dr. John Eismo, a constitutional law professor at Faulkner University, puts together. And then following that is an interaction time where you walk through that lecture answering questions to solidify the material. And in those 12 weeks, a person will gain a solid Christian understanding of the foundation of our nation and of our Constitution.
1: Where can people learn about that?
0: They can call us at 410-760-9068 to order a kit, or they can go online at www.iotconline.com. 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
1: iotconline.com or 410-760-9068. David, thanks for being with us. And thank you, ladies and gentlemen, for being a part of this program. We're going to continue to talk about these subjects and talk about what a biblical worldview of government and a pagan view of government would consist of. John Adams, our second president, said, "This Constitution is intended for a moral and religious people, and it's wholly inadequate for the governance of any other." So we want to be that kind of people. We want to be free. We don't want to be ignorant. So I invite you to join us here every week this time for Institute on the Constitution. This is Michael Anthony Peruca. God bless you.
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3: This is Randall Yearout on Leaders. Our government leaders swear an oath to support and defend the Constitution of the United States before they're allowed to exercise the powers of their offices. This oath automatically requires those office holders to act as a check on usurped or abused power among those within any branch of the government. Why is it, then, that when the Congress assumes for itself powers reserved by the Constitution to the states or the people, the President doesn't object with the defense of the Constitution and refuse to execute unlawful legislation? Or when the President creates Soviet-style czars to violate the public rights, why doesn't the Congress speak up? Or when the court begins striking down the laws of the Union states in violation of the public rights and in favor of international norms, why don't the other two branches bring misdemeanor charges against those offending judges? It appears that our leaders in government think that a non-intervention policy on another branch's behavior is more virtuous than executing the oath they took to support and defend the Constitution. James Madison said in Federalist Paper 51 that if men were angels, no government would be necessary, and that if angels were our governors, no constitution would be necessary. Our constitution is necessary, however, and our public officials are proving to us the very reason this is so. The constitution outlines the restricted powers we, the people, gave to our governors. For our leaders to disobey them is to break the supreme law of the land, which is to be dealt with by impeachment and removal from office. I think the only way to effectively ensure the reinstatement of our American form of law and government is to replace nearly every last congressman with one who will honor his oath.
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7: As you know, we have these very large debts, and the fact is the gold reserves are just sitting there. This woman turned in her wedding ring from her first marriage and got money the next day. If it worked for her, it can work for the United States.
5: How much does the federal government expect to receive in exchange for all the gold? 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
8: The reality is we have over $1 trillion in economic stimulus packages
5: well,
8: to
5: we
8: pay
5: do.
8: For it. We just need that cash now. The president agrees that this seems like a pretty good deal.
5: But is there a contingency plan if that proves not to be the case?
8: Well, yes, of course.
5: The cash received from the cashforgold.com plan is going to be supplemented by funding from the selling of White House furniture on Craigslist.org.
8: Well, that is correct. We've already sold a giant military map that we don't use very often.
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10: Recently, here at Institute on the Constitution, we had the privilege of meeting with a panel of candidates who are running for office in Maryland and also for the United States Congress. One of my first actions was to ask all the candidates present if they were qualified. They all said they were. Then I asked them why they thought they were qualified, and the answers were a little less certain, a little fuzzy. So I thought it might be helpful to briefly explore what it is that would qualify, or for that matter, disqualify, someone who wanted to run for and hold political office. It seems to me that being qualified for office involves at least three levels of inquiry. Firstly, there is the matter of the textual constitutional requirement. For example, the Constitution of these United States requires that the president be at least 35 years of age, a natural-born citizen, and a permanent resident in the United States for at least 14 years. The second sphere of inquiry involves a candidate's character. Now, I recollect that during the Clinton era, and really ever since, we've been fed a bellyful of goop about how a man's character, his personal life, doesn't have anything to do with his qualifications for office. Not surprisingly, this totally unrealistic approach has resulted in the election to office of public trust many men that can't be trusted and shouldn't be. Our founders would have scoffed at such an ignorant idea. They considered a man's moral integrity, his private reputation for honesty, indeed his commitment to biblical Christianity, to be the most important qualification for office. Since the overwhelming majority of actions and decisions made by an office holder are totally out of sight of those who have elected him, they thought it wise to select someone who had a healthy fear of what they referred to as a system of eternal rewards and punishments. You see, if someone will lie and cheat and steal and abuse power and not fear God in doing so, what makes you think that he would fear you? You might ask whether in the American tradition there is a reliable standard that has been used to measure the content of a candidate's character. Well, happily, there is such a standard. Throughout early American history, we look to the attributes of leadership that are described by Paul in his first letter to Timothy. Chapter 3 of that letter contains a list of 15 qualities that mark a person as qualified for servant leadership. Briefly, here is a list of qualifications that worked well for our founders. A candidate for public office must be above reproach, the husband of one wife, he must be a temperate man, he must demonstrate self-control, he must be respectable and hospitable, he must have the ability to teach and effectively communicate his positions. He must not be given to drunkenness. He must not be a violent man, but exhibit gentility. He must not be quarrelsome, and he must not be a lover of money. He must exhibit control of his own household, and we look to the conduct of his children to see if they are obedient and respectful. And he must have a good reputation in the greater community. Now, can you see and appreciate the rightness and soundness of looking for these qualities in those to whom we might vest civil authority over ourselves and our families? But we are not quite done. The third level of qualification involves the content of the office holder's oath. Every office holder in America takes an oath to defend the Constitution. So to be qualified for office, a candidate must have a thorough working knowledge of the Constitution. While this seems to be an obvious requirement, very few candidates or office holders have even read the Constitution, much less studied it in an organized way. To be even minimally qualified, a candidate for state or federal office must demonstrate a knowledge of how the Constitution defines, limits, and divides powers granted to the government by the consent of the people. He must also demonstrate knowledge of the worldview on which the Constitution is based.

0: in the financial industry, successful. She was somebody on the top of her game. And she came in asking about a referral, thinking she had ADD, you know, attention deficit disorder, and that she needed to be drugged. And when I was just asking her, what exactly was she wanting to drug? Like, what did she think needed drugging? She ended up talking herself out of a referral and out of any medication. But I was left after she left, I was thinking, what would make a woman like this, who's so successful, think that she needed to be drugged? And, you know, and then I started, you know, just thinking about all the direct-to-consumer advertising that we have, and that's become such a part of our culture that we take it for granted and think that everything we're experiencing is a mental illness and that it needs a drug.
1: And I think basically, of course, your comments suddenly about the advertising suddenly on television has a profound impact upon people. And basically, of course, they get the idea, you know, this is wonderful, you know, and they suddenly just ask your doctor about this or that or the other medication,
0: yeah.
1: Hey, if this is proper for you. And suddenly when the people do that, they ask their doctors usually want to be obliging. If the patient wants something, well, we'll be back in just a moment here at Radio Liberty.

0: Well, let Dr. Lungemann, you go right ahead with your story.
1: So in my practice, when people would come off of the psychiatric drugs, they would realize how much of the negative things they were experiencing before were because of the drug, not because of some, you know, mental illness or condition that they had. That was another thing that was happening for me. When people came off of the drugs and they told me about how much clearer they were thinking and that they could feel again, because that's one of the effects of psychiatric drugs, is they blunt feelings. And people say that even when they want to cry, when it's appropriate to cry, they can't. So that was the first thing. And then, you know, I really just spent the last several years immersed in the research on this and looking at how it is that psychiatric drugs have become so popular. So many adults are on them. So many children are now on psychiatric drugs. And it is, you know, as you're saying, the advertising. And 17 years we've had these advertising now since 1997. When Congress approved the direct-to-consumer advertising to the public. So we've had 17 years of false information, of commercials that have been shaping how we see ourselves, telling us that if we experience this, you know, or that, we have a mental illness and that there's a drug to fix that. They're actually called, pharmaceutical reps and marketing people that have been interviewed in one of the documentaries for that Citizens Commission on Human Rights put out, and they say there's a name for these ads. They call them, in the business, they call them the "you're sick and you didn't know it" ads. And it's how you sell things. You try to make somebody who isn't sick think that they're sick, and then they will buy a drug. It's very purposeful, the marketing. So it's, you know, it's how you get healthy people to think that they have a problem that needs a drug, and then you can sell the drug. So, you know, and the problem goes much further than even the public, because there's, you know, we know that there's lots of misinformation, lots of false information in the public because of the advertising, but there's also a tremendous amount of false information in the professional domain. And that's where...
0: Hold that thought. Okay, this is Dr. Stan. Certainly, Dr. Lungemann is talking about what's happening as far as the as far as the advertising is concerned. And the advertising programs suddenly convince people that they have something wrong with them, and it's asked their doctor about taking medication. And actually, people who really have no reason to take medication because of the ads suddenly, or because of the general tone that they get from television, mm-hmm. are actually asking for medication. They're starting on medication, and once you start on the medication, it can alter your brain, and you go from one medication to another. Oh, would you like to get in to give our listeners some idea, suddenly, how many people in veterans, how many children, how many suddenly adults, regular adults who are not in the military, are taking these psychotropic drugs today?
1: It's a tremendous amount. It's crept up on us, and it is hard to keep up with all of the numbers because it keeps increasing. But right now, 1 in 4 Americans are taking a psychiatric drug, at least one. So 1 in 4, and children, the fastest growing market right now for pharmaceutical, for psychiatric drugs, are children. And, you know, this is, it makes sense. It's, you know, they're looking for new markets. They've saturated the adult market, and now they're trying to tap into two markets, you know, children and the military, which they've been very successful. If we look at toddlers, basically preschoolers, 1 in 70 preschoolers, these are just babies, basically, 1 in 70 are on a psychiatric drug. 5-year-olds, you know, if you look at from 5-year-olds and under, it's 1 in 23 is on a psychiatric drug. 6 to 11-year-olds, it goes up to 1 in 7 on a psychiatric drug. and then high school age kids, like 12 to 17 year olds, it's one in six is on a psychiatric drug.
0: Why are parents giving the psychiatric drug to their child? Do they think there's something seriously emotionally wrong with them?
1: Well, this is the thing, again, about advertising. If you look at the advertising, it can make people think that something's wrong with them. It makes them look at their child differently. They start looking at their kid and thinking, oh, my son does this, he does that. Maybe he has ADHD and needs to be, you know, medicated. The schools are, pushing the drugs, the ADHD drugs. So one of the big ones is, you know, it's all for ADHD. It's attention deficit hyperactivity disorder, which, basically is a lot of things that used to just be considered normal childhood behavior, you know, being fidgety. We're expecting children to sit in school for longer periods than used to be, and kids used to have a lot more physical activity, a lot more play outdoors, a lot more activity. So there's a lot of sitting, and kids fidget. They drum on their desk. They talk. They don't pay attention. All these things that we used to just think of as childhood and that they grow have been relabeled. You know, in the 80s, the early 80s, were relabeled as ADHD and called a disorder, and then there are drugs for that. And people are pressured, parents are pressured into that. They're told by school that, you know, the kid needs to be on the medication to be in the classroom. So there are a lot of ways that people are coerced into taking psychiatric drugs or giving it to their kids. So the numbers are alarming because of the adverse effects of these drugs. You know, one on the developing brain, also the physical things. You know, we've got a big upswing in diabetes, and certainly some of that is nutritional and all the high fructose corn syrup and all that. But the psychiatric drugs, the antidepressants that a lot of kids are put on, these cause diabetes. So we're creating medical conditions in what would be healthy children otherwise. The other thing that's scary is the kids that are most likely to be labeled and drugged are the ones that are the most active, creative, independent thinkers. You know, there's another diagnosis, oppositional defiant disorder. But that's basically a kid who is questioning authority and trying to think for themselves. So that's troubling, that we are singling out the children that would be have the most to contribute probably to society.
0: And then the adults, how many adults are taking sending drugs, and then how many people within the military?
1: Well, adults, I don't have it broken separately, adults. I just know that overall, of Americans, this is when you add up children and adults, it's one in four that are on a drug. So when you take the whole group, everybody, there's one in four on a psychiatric drug. I don't think that's just adults. I think that's the whole group. Military, I know the rate that it's increased, and it's a higher rate than in the general population now. The rate of increase of psychiatric drugs in the military went up 30 times faster than in the general population, in the civilian population. And that was, again, from 2005 to 2011 when it really climbed a steep increase in the psychiatric drugs in the military.
0: Now, is this because the attention that comes from the SND being in combat, going overseas, being away from your family, serving overseas, possibly even serving in combat, is that why so many of them are put on the psychiatric drugs?
1: Well, a lot of them are put on them just as a like prophylactic. So certainly some are put on for the reasons you're saying. But again, those conditions are not things that need to be drugged. Those are normal reactions to the situation. You know, being away from home, being in stressful, being in combat is stressful, and it is natural to feel stress, and somebody should feel that. to, you wouldn't want to drug that. But, so anyway, so some of them are on psychiatric drugs because they are experiencing, you know, like hypervigilance, or they're a little edgy, they're missing things. But as I said, some are just given them when they deploy, without seeing a doctor, without anything, just given a bag of drugs to use as they see fit. So this is happening where it never used to. Historically, you couldn't be in the military if you were on psychiatric drugs, because they alter the mind. And, you know, you don't want somebody with a gun who's drugged and their mind is altered, their judgment is impaired, their impulses are, you know, closer to the surface. But now people are given a bag of drugs when they deploy. So, you know, there are multiple reasons, but anything that somebody is struggling with or suffering from is a mental and is an emotional problem. Even schizophrenia, somebody hearing voices, this is mental and emotional. These medical conditions, there's nothing

0: it's been put into medical language is all part of the problem. It's a way to market drugs. So everything that you mentioned, like that somebody in the military might be experiencing, it entirely makes sense to be experiencing that. And when somebody comes back from being in combat or even just being in the military, it makes sense that they are feeling a little alienated from, when they come back into the neighborhood after they've been in this intense environment with a team of people they've been working with, and then they come back and they're supposed to just, go back and mow the lawn and have an iced tea. Obviously, they are having adjustment issues, but putting a drug in them and altering their mind is certainly not going to help them regain their equilibrium back in society.
1: Well, now, do you have any idea how many veterans, what percentage of veterans are getting some sort of a psychotropic drug if they're under the care of the VA?
0: I will look that up and get that for you. I don't have that number on the top of my head.
1: But you do have the number that there are 22 veterans who commit suicide every day. 22
0: yes.
1: veterans commit suicide every day, and the vast majority of them are on psychotropic medication. That is a frightening figure, and it's
0: yes.
1: a terrible thing to think this is what we're doing to reward our veterans who, whether you agree with what the military is doing, these people, idealistic people, most of them went off to fight for America. And so
0: right.
1: basically, we can say, well, they're fighting for the wrong cause, they're fighting for the American empire. It doesn't matter. From their point of view, they were fighting to preserve our freedom. And 22 American veterans commit suicide every day. That's a sad commentary.
0: Very. That is entirely, yeah. So, and those, and yes, the psychiatric drugs cause violence and cause suicide. It's on the warning, the black box warning. And especially, there's an increased risk, beyond the normal risk, there's an increased risk in those 24 years of age and under. That's on the black box warning. And that's the age of a lot of our military.
1: And one of the things, tragically, as Linda's pointed out in the past, is that if you look at these mass murders, not necessarily by veterans, but mass murders, suddenly almost all of them are on psychotropic drugs of one sort or another. But we never talk about that. We want to blame something else.

0: Well, this is Dr. Stan. I don't think that most people would take the psychotropic medication if they read the suddenly the warnings that come with these, the black box warnings, or suddenly the information that comes with the medication. But most people don't read it, and they have no idea suddenly the complications of the medication they're taking. Would you agree with that?
1: I would definitely agree with that. People don't read it. They ignore it. They don't take it seriously. There are two things. You know, one, people wouldn't be on all of the psychiatric drugs they are if we didn't have direct-to-consumer advertising. That is just for sure. I mean, 17 years of advertising on TV and newspapers and, you know, in magazines, and we've got, you know, one in four Americans on a psychiatric drug. This wouldn't be. Nobody would be asking their doc. Nobody would know about any of these psychiatric diagnoses. You know, those are advertised. You know, the people are very familiar. People throw around words like, you know, oh, that person's bipolar, oh, they're, you know, this or that. This all comes from advertising. They're not all reading, you know, psychiatric journals. So this is because it's been advertised to them that they are so familiar with diagnoses and drugs. So that's just, you know, for sure we wouldn't have so many people on the drugs if they weren't on commercials. Then, yes, people are not taking seriously the adverse reactions and the black box warnings. I don't know if people realize that to get a black box warning, there has to be basically proof. There's like I can't remember the exact wording, but it's something like reasonable certainty of proof of causation. So you don't get a black box warning saying that it will increase suicidality and homicidality or violence. You don't get that just on some theory. It's because they have documented that it causes that. So every single one of the SSRI antidepressants, which are the most commonly prescribed, that's your Prozac, Celexa, Effexor, you know, all these SSRI antidepressants, they all carry a black box warning about the increased risk of suicidality. And those are given commonly to veterans. And, you know, the drugs given to them, well, they're given a lot, but the antidepressants, let's see, what's the number that were given the antidepressants? I think it was the most common diagnosis among veterans, of course, is PTSD. And first, you know, it's not a disorder. Whatever they're experiencing, like I said, it's a normal reaction to the condition and the situation that they just came from. And they just need time to reacclimate and talk to other veterans and, you know, some other things that are they do not need to be drugged on top of it. But anyway, of those diagnosed with PTSD, I think it was 89% are given an antidepressant and 34% are given an antipsychotic. A lot of veterans are given
0: Hold that thought. We'll be right back here with Dr. Linden. Well, this is Dr. Stan in Sydney. Dr. Loggeman is pointing out that so many of our men, the veterans, have come back. They're given a diagnosis of post-traumatic stress syndrome, and they're put on suddenly the tricyclics like Prozac, and suddenly, but basically it's a normal thing. I mean, basically you've been in combat, you've certainly seen a lot of your buddies killed, you've seen terrible things, and basically it's normal for you to have problems, but the solution is not necessarily a drug at all. And basically, would you like to mention the names of some of the products, some of the more dangerous drugs that are being given? You mentioned Prozac. What are some of the drugs that are out there that people should certainly be very, very wary of?
1: Well, Seroquel is one. Seroquel is one of the atypical antipsychotics, and that's being given to veterans for sleep, you know, when they have problems sleeping. It's an antipsychotic, but these drugs are all being prescribed so loosely now and given for just everything. It's all mix and match. You know, you can say you're depressed, and you might be given an antipsychotic, you know, an antidepressant and an antipsychotic. Your child could be diagnosed ADHD and be put on a stimulant. You know, all of the major drugs for ADHD are actually amphetamine-based. They get that, and then they might also be given an antipsychotic. So Seroquel is a very dangerous one, and it's implicated in some of the sudden deaths that are happening among veterans.

0: a brain chemical, a neurotransmitter. So one cell releases serotonin in the brain, normal. This is the normal way that the brain functions. A cell releases serotonin, and it goes to another cell that has a receptor on it, and it fires on that receptor, and then it gets reabsorbed. Now, the SSRI antidepressants stop that reabsorption. So the serotonin is released, and it fires on the receptor, and it fires again, and it fires, and it fires, and fires. It keeps firing. So it artificially elevates the level of serotonin. It makes the brain think there's a lot more serotonin because it's not being reabsorbed. It just keeps firing at the synapse. So temporarily, somebody might feel better, but the brain recognizes that this is an unnatural situation, and how it adjusts is it starts shutting down production of serotonin because it says we have too much serotonin going on. If the drug is continued, then it will take further measures to try to regain normal, and it will shut down some of the receptor sites because it thinks that they are not needed anymore because there is a bunch of serotonin happening. So this is why when people are put on an antidepressant, they might feel better at first, but it shortly stops working. And that's when then the doctor says, oh, you need another one. And it just keeps making the situation worse because it's creating a chemical imbalance where none existed. And so that's also why when people go off of them, they relapse and they get depressed again.
1: Well, no, you mentioned in an earlier program that some of these medications actually cause the brain itself to shrink, the brain tissue to shrink. What are those medications?
0: Those are all of the atypical antipsychotics. That's risperidol, Abilify, Geodon, Seroquel, Zyprexa. Those all cause the brain tissue to shrink.
1: And can you actually see that on X-ray or MRI or CT scan?
0: You see it on scans. And when I was, in training, I remember seeing some of these scans, and we were told, look, the brain of a schizophrenic is different than the brain of somebody who's not schizophrenic. See how the brain tissue is shrunk, smaller here. And then somebody came along and had the smart idea to do a study showing the brains of a schizophrenic not on medication and one on medication and somebody who's not schizophrenic. And they saw that the schizophrenic and the non-schizophrenic are both the same.
1: Hold that thought. We'll be back in a moment.

0: Well, I guess it's Dr. Linda Ligerman. We're just talking about the tragedy of the overuse of psychotropic drugs. But this, of course, is a very, very large market. There's a great deal of money to be made, and there seems to be some sort of an inside relationship between the American Psychiatric Association and the drug manufacturers. And certainly, there is certainly tremendous pressure on the doctors to prescribe these medications. And in most instances, according to Dr. Lagerman, I certainly concur, most of these medications are not necessary. Go right ahead, Linda.
1: So, in talking about, the shrinking brain tissue, the antipsychotics, the atypical antipsychotics, what I was saying is, being shown brain scans and being told that that's the brain of a schizophrenic. And, so somebody came along and did a study showing, no, it's not the brain of a schizophrenic that is different from somebody who's not schizophrenic. It's the brain of a schizophrenic who's been drugged. Because then when you look at people who haven't been drugged, they don't show the same tissue shrinkage. So those are particularly problematic. And those are being given to children also. Risperidol is given to a lot of children with ADHD. The SSRI antidepressants, that because of the way the brain tries to get its equilibrium back, they actually cause chronic depression. Some of the others, I mentioned Prozac and Celexa and Effexor, but some of the others are Paxil, Lexapro, Luvox. These are all that category of drugs. And, in the journals, people started writing about this, about the antidepressants actually causing a chronic condition. But then at some point that got dropped and there's just too much money involved in this for the truth to be out there. That's really the bottom line. And, it's money and it's also control. Because, people are really, drugs are being used now to control.
0: Hold that thought. We'll be back in just a moment here. Well, this is Dr. Stans, and our guest is Dr. Linda Lagerman. We're talking, Sydney, about the excessive use of psychotropic drugs and the fact that actually some of them actually cause shrinkage of the brain tissue. Now, according to Dr. Lagerman, she thinks that once you get off the medication, that brain begins to take over and the tissue suddenly is replenished. Has anybody actually done x-rays suddenly on the patients after they've come off, after they've had the atrophy of the brain and then been taken off the medication? Do we actually have evidence that the brain will come back again?
1: No. On that one, on the brain, the tissue shrinkage, no, I'm not aware of any studies on that showing it coming back. I don't know that it doesn't. I haven't seen studies either way on that one.
0: I would be very, very worried until I saw studies that show that these changes are reversible, because the last thing you want to do, you only got one brain, and it suddenly shrinks, and these tissues certainly are damaged. I would want to know that they come back again. Otherwise, I would certainly never consider taking the medication in the first place.
1: Well, now, the SSRI antidepressants, there's mixed research on that, on whether you can get, your normal levels of serotonin back and your receptors back after they've been altered by the drug. Some studies that I've seen say that it's a permanent problem and that the person will be depressed because they can't get the natural balance back. And then more of the studies I've seen actually say that with enough time, they do recover and regenerate and get that back. So that's a little better of a picture. But I would not put any of these in my system. I would not play around with any of this. And if anybody reads the actual warning labels and takes them seriously, as this could very well happen to them, not that it's some it happens to somebody else, but this could happen to them or to their child, I don't think that anybody would take them. And the other thing is, they're not given, these are not given for life-saving reasons. It's because somebody says they're feeling depressed because, you know, they retired or something, or they don't have, you know, enough purpose in their life. I don't know what. You know what I mean? It's not because these aren't drugs that you're trying to save a person's life. People are taking these for the blues, basically. So there's a tremendous amount of risk and damage done for the reasons that people get put on them. But the doctors themselves, this is the thing where I was getting into the professional arena and how much false information there is there. In the very psychiatric journals, in the medical journals themselves, the pharmaceutical industry has managed to plant articles there by getting leaders in the American Psychiatric Association to, they pay them to put their name on an article that they write, that's written by the pharmaceutical company, and make it seem like a study. And so you have many unsuspecting general practitioners or other doctors reading the professional journals believing this. So that's the false information out there is what's is scary, because people are trusting their doctors, and the doctors themselves have been deeply betrayed by the leaders in their field. They've been deeply betrayed. And all of us need to re-look at the people that we trust our life to and think these are the experts, the authorities, the psychiatrists,

0: you know, the first antidepressant, it was a toxic substance that they saw killed, you know, because it was toxic, they thought that they might try it on, actually, patients with tuberculosis. This was, I think it was after World War II. And they thought that the toxic nature of it would kill the bacteria, the tuberculosis. But it didn't do that, and it had nasty side effects, and so they quit using it. But they did notice that it made the patients, the tuberculosis patients, more active. It kind of energized them. So somebody later picked that same drug up. I'm going to have to look and see which one that was now, because I haven't mentioned this in a while, so I forget which was the first one. But somebody picked that up, and then they started marketing it as an antidepressant because it had that energizing effect. This is the way these drugs come about. You know, they're all toxic. They're neurotoxins.
1: Well, now, what about lithium for the treatment of manic depression? Is there a place for that?
0: I don't think there's a place for lithium itself. There's something else that's related, that's a more natural compound. I don't know if that's the one, that's lithium orotate. But any of the ones that are for psychiatric purposes, that have been used for psychiatric purposes, have a lot of adverse effects. Lithium, you know, that has to really be closely monitored because it can be toxic. You probably are familiar with that. I don't, more so, I think, than I might be, but maybe not. You know, in terms of lithium and its toxicity and how it has to be monitored.
1: Well, if it is monitored, though, and there's no toxicity, is there a place for it to think of the treatment of manic depression? I mean, somebody called in with that as a question.
0: Oh, okay. I do not think that, you know, manic depression is a medical thing. So there are none of these drugs that I'm going to think are good, because the problem isn't because of a chemical. It's not a chemical problem. So, no, I don't think manic depression, if we're going to call it that, I don't think that is a chemical problem, even though I know it's been marketed that way, and I know people have been given that explanation that they have a chemical imbalance and that's why they have these mood swings. There are many other ways to look at this that are nutritional. There also are ways to look at this looking at one's life and who's in their life and what situations in their life that would be accounting for going up and down in mood. You know, sometimes people have people in their life that are very destructive to them, and that accounts for the dropping down in mood. So without knowing more of the specifics of the person, it's hard to answer that, but the basic answer is that it is, I don't believe that it's a chemical problem, so I am not going to be endorsing a chemical solution.
1: All right,

0: drlagemann, so drlagemann.com. And then Citizens Commission on Human Rights, that I'm an advisor for them, a commissioner for Citizens Commission on Human Rights. They have two websites. There's cchr.org. That's for Citizens Commission on Human Rights, cchr.org. And then the international one, cchrint.org. On those websites, also, there's tons of information, but there's also the documentaries. There are award-winning documentaries that are produced by Citizens Commission on Human Rights. And one of them is called The Hidden Enemy. It's the most recent documentary. It's the one awards, industry awards, and that is about the role of psychiatry in the military, and, you know, both historically and experimenting in the military, using them as guinea pigs, and then also currently what's going on with the veteran suicides. So that's, those are the places to get the info.
1: Now, the one thing is you always repeat your website twice. People

0: never get it the first time. So why don't you repeat those websites one time again? And again, sure. If you're out there and you have a question, our telephone number is 1-888-24-LIBERTY or 464-8295. Once again, what's your websites?
1: So mine is drlagemann.com, D-R-L-A-G-E-M-A-N-N, drlagemann.com, and Citizens Commission on Human Rights is CCHR.org and CCHRINT.org for the international. And Citizens Commission on Human Rights, in case people don't know, that is the oldest and largest international mental health watchdog. It investigates and exposes human rights violations in the mental health field, you know, from putting people in psychiatric institutions for their political beliefs to current things now where we have the not having informed consent. That's one of the things that CCHR has been fighting for, is true informed consent and not coercing people into psychiatric drugs.
0: Okay, well, let's go to Ron, who's calling us from Washington State. Hi, Ron. How are we doing tonight?
2: Well, I'm doing fine, and I appreciate Dr. Lagemann. Seems to me like psychiatry is just almost a pseudoscience.
1: Yes.
2: In fact, it's none of it is scientific. It's all just conjecture, and it's very susceptible to political coercion and bribery from like Big Pharma. They could throw all sorts of money around and maybe even blackmail some of these guys into getting their way. But anyway, that's not why I called. The reason I called is I've been a teacher, and I noticed an awful lot of the kids, especially the boys, on some of these psychotropic drugs. And it seems like our educational system or indoctrination system, whatever you want to call it, wants to turn boys into girls and girls into boys, and the boys just won't sit still, and so we'll just drug them and make them comatose so they could will sit still. And I think it's almost a form of child abuse.
1: Yes.
0: I think it's the ultimate child abuse, Jabron.
1: Yes.
0: And it's a very real problem, and I said it, Dr. Lagemann was saying, what is it, one in every, close to one in every four adults and children are actually on psychotropic medication, and that's scary.
1: Yeah, I completely agree with you, Ron. I mean, I think this is the thing. It's, you know, schools, it's challenging now. But yeah, this move towards trying to just get boys to be like girls, but to sit still, don't be rambunctious. I mean, that's part of being a kid, and it is especially part of being a boy, is more active, and that's being drugged.
2: You know, it's all like teachers are too lazy to keep these kids occupied and engaged.
1: Yeah.
2: And it's child abuse. By the way, I think Sammy Davis Jr. had a song that I think fits that, and that was the song was entitled "The Candyman."
1: Oh yeah.
0: Okay, Ron. Anything else you wanted to say before we let you go?
2: Thanks for shining the light of truth. It's great to hear a professional that's got her head on straight. Boy, it's great to hear that.
0: Well,
2: and
0: that's
2: keep up the good work.
1: Thank you.
0: God bless.
1: Thanks.
0: Thanks very much, Ron. And let's go to Laura, who's calling from Yakima, Washington. Laura, do you have a question or comment for our guest?
3: Yes. I just wanted to make a comment for what Ron just said. It's not that teachers are too lazy. Sometimes you have so many kids that are behavior problems, or so many kids and you don't get the help, there's a lot of teachers that do care out there, but they're not able to deal with it. That's my comment. But I had a question for Dr. Lagemann about bipolar and what she thought about bipolar and medication.
0: Okay, what about the bipolar disease? What about bipolar medication? And, of course, this is sort of manic depressive is what we're talking about. Go ahead.
3: Oh, okay. That would be the same, huh?
0: Right.
3: Similar?
1: Yeah, it's the same. What's the question?
3: Oh, I wondered, is bipolar chemical, or is it something that you could deal with for nutrition or whatever?
1: I don't think it's chemical, no. And there are, nutritional

0: That's right. And there is no test that would show that that's chemical. This is the same thing with depression. They're treating depression, and we've been told this for 17 years at least, that these are chemical imbalances. This is how it's explained to people. You have a chemical imbalance, you need a drug. This is not true. There is nothing that they've ever been able to show with any chemical imbalance. There are people who are depressed who have a very high level of serotonin, people who are depressed have a low level, and you know, people who are not depressed have a high level. There is no normal level. Mm-hmm. And so the same thing with you know, bipolar. There's no normal level of anything. There's nothing that somebody's going to do a test and say, like diabetes, you know, you can test for diabetes and say your blood sugar, your insulin level, you know, your blood sugar is off and you need the insulin. There's no such thing. It's not a medical condition.
1: Well,
0: it's not
1: is there anything that pH, has anybody ever evaluated whether the pH level, in other words, the acidity or alkalinity, would affect the function?
0: Oh, that's interesting. That's really interesting. That I don't know, but that's what I would be looking at, is the normal systems within the body, you know, the pH versus acidic. That would be, you know, alkaline and acidic. Those would be the ways I'd be going, is looking at the normal systems in the body, not, you know, the chemicals like this.
1: Okay, Laura, we're going to have to let you go.
2: Thank you so much
1: for calling, and we'll be back here in just a moment. Our guest has been Dr. Linda Loggeman. Fascinating program, as always.

0: Satan.
1: Well, this is Dr. Stan. We have Susan calling from Santa Cruz. Susan, do you have a question for our guest?
2: I have a comment. I really like where she's going, where she doesn't really believe that bipolar is a chemical thing. And if I may make a suggestion about prayer, because Theophostic Ministry, if people want to look that up on the web, Theo like theology, Phostic like phosphorus, theophostic.com with Dr. Ed Smith. He's very good at a very effective method of prayer, of releasing trauma or emotions that are based on what you believe to be true about a fact or an event. It's not really the event so much itself, but what you believe about it to be true that causes an emotion. And prayer is very effective. In fact, the church used to handle all these spiritual and mental issues of people, but I guess that fell by the wayside. They forgot how and have left it to the psychiatric profession, which really can't deal with the spiritual.
1: Okay, Susan, well, thank you so very much for your call. And do you have a parting thought, Linda, before we let you go?
3: Well, I like what Susan was saying, and I think, you know, a parting thought would be that, yes, I mean, these are spiritual problems often, and it used to be that people would talk to their minister, you know, and now it's, you know, the psychiatric profession has co-opted this. But psyche, you know, means soul, actually. That's where it started, and there was a recognition that people's problems were, you know, were spiritual, you know, mental, emotional, spiritual, the being. But then, so anyway, I think it's interesting that we've lost that going and talking to the minister, and it's, the psychiatrist has positioned themselves as the expert and made it a medical issue, even though there's no evidence, there's nothing that would justify calling it a medical condition. So, yeah.
1: All right, fine. Well, I want to thank you so very much for being with us. It's been a pleasure to have you with us twice today, and we'll look forward to our next program. And I guess it's been Dr. Linda Lagerman. One more time, the website.
3: That is drlagerman.com, drlagerman.com, and cchr.org. 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
1: God bless. Bye-bye.
3: Thank you.
1: Well, this is Dr. Stan, and this is the time when I need to remind our listeners out across America that my ministry, Radio Liberty, is primarily listener-supported, and that's really what keeps Radio Liberty on the air 5 hours a day, 5 days a week. And if you're suddenly fortunate enough to have a good income or to have the wherewithal, and you're in a position to support Radio Liberty, and you believe that what we're doing is worthwhile, then we hope that many of you will join the Radio Liberty family of supporters, or certainly get the various products that we carry. And of course, we have a line of health products, we have a line of soap products, we have a line of gasoline products, we have a line of patriotic books and 4 CD sets and certainly videos. 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We have shortwave or on the internet. 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And if you listen live, you can hear me live 4 hours a day. You can then, of course, hear the repeat program. And then on that same channel, you can hear Joyce Riley, Chuck Christmeyer, Pastor Chris Butch Paul, because, of course, we all share the live, that's in the internet uplink. And Cindy, it's a pleasure. I'm very, very flattered that Joyce and the others are willing to be with me, because some of the material we put out I think is controversial, but I wouldn't put it out if I didn't believe it is true. And I think that probably more than anyone else, we stress the spiritual aspect of what's going on, because this is truly a spiritual battle being fought on a political, ideological, and cultural battlefield. But there really is a supernatural element. Somebody called the other day and they wanted to talk about the aliens coming from another space, another galaxy. And suddenly I said, well, there may be beings here that are not human beings. But of course, that is not, because they come from another galaxy. They come from another dimension. And you must understand that there is a spiritual dimension there, and there's certainly, it's in that spiritual dimension, the battle between good and evil, between Satan and God, is being fought. And certainly this is not an imaginary struggle. It's a very real struggle. And there really are people in America today who are possessed by Satan or by Lucifer. And basically they are working, and they're considering plunging us into another war. I mean, they killed 21 million people in World War I and 60 to 70 million in World War II. And I fear that World War III is coming, and literally hundreds of millions, if not more, people will die in the coming great conflict. But I think this is planned. And of course, if you read the scriptures, if you read Revelation 6, that why you find that a quarter of the world's population, or the population a quarter of the world, suddenly is to be destroyed. And then you go on a few more verses and you find another third of the world is to be destroyed. And we are told that certainly if Christ didn't intervene, why there'd be so many people destroyed, there'd be hardly anyone left. Could these things, such a horrible thing, happen? I think it could, because it's prophesied in the scriptures. And if you haven't seen Pastor Billy Crone's excellent set program on the Final Countdown, you need to get it. The Final Countdown by Pastor Billy Crone, there are 9 of them. 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
1: Well, this is Dr. Stan back here at Radio Liberty, coming to you from the hills overlooking beautiful and picturesque Monterey Bay, and bringing you the news behind the news, the story behind the story, hoping to convince you that reality is usually scoffed at, illusion is usually king. But in the battle for survival of Western civilization, it's going to be reality, not illusion or delusion, that'll determine what the future will bring. And we have to remind you the views that are expressed here are not necessarily those of the owners, management, staff, sponsors, or supporters of the station you're listening to. They happen to be my views. And for the next hour, they're going to be the views of Dr. Paul Conant, who was a professor of chemistry, had given up his position, and he's working full-time to try to educate the American people about the dangers of water fluoridation. And now, of course, they're fumigating our wheat with a fluoride gas, or fluorine, something of the sort, and terribly toxic. In fact, well, I'm going to let Dr. Conant explain to you, because the story is really so incredible that you wonder, how could this be going on, and where's Rush Limbaugh and Sean Hannity and 60 Minutes and 2020? I mean, why aren't they telling the American people that we're being poisoned with the fluoride residual in the wheat? Dr. Conant, please tell our listeners about this. Is the most incredible thing.
2: Yes, Dr. Stan. Thanks for having me back on your program. Yes, sulfuryl fluoride is the compound, and many people may have heard that as Vicane, which has been used for many years to fumigate buildings. And for many years, Dow Chemical, that manufactures this product, has stated that it shouldn't be used on food. Now they've turned around, and they are using this on food in warehouses and processing plants, not out in the open, but in these processing plants. And in the process, they've had to get what we call tolerances from the EPA for this use. That is the permitted levels allowed on a whole range of food products. And the levels that are being allowed by the EPA are just preposterous, to say the least. I'll give you two examples. 130 parts per million on wheat flour, which is used in all kinds of things, from bread to cakes to pizzas. So we get a huge exposure to that flour. And 900 parts per million on powdered eggs. And one third of the powdered eggs consumed in this country is from the powdered form. 900 parts per million. And to put that into perspective, the level of fluoride used in toothpaste is 1,000 parts per million. And you're told on the back of a tube of toothpaste that you shouldn't swallow it. If you should only use a pea-sized amount. And you shouldn't swallow it. And here we have powdered eggs, which is equivalent of literally hundreds of pea-sized amounts. And, of course, we're not told to spit out powdered eggs or omelets or whatever we make from those eggs. This is sheer lunacy. And to get there, they have just absolutely turned science upside down, inside out, totally, totally dishonest, in my view. They've actually have manipulated the standards such that now they are claiming that a breastfed infant or an infant can get 10 times more fluoride than an adult, that the safe daily dosage for an infant can be 10 times higher than an adult. This is equivalent to saying if 1,000 milligrams is safe for an adult, then 10,000 milligrams is safe for a child. It's absolutely preposterous.
1: But are there any scientific studies to verify what they're saying?
2: Oh, absolutely not. No, it's sheer chicanery. They've just manipulated the mathematics. When we first got involved with this, when I say we, it's the Fluoride Action Network, and our website is fluoridealert.org. When we first got involved, they had a
1: I'm going to have to interrupt you there because we're going to have to go to a break. We're going to bring some other stations on and we'll repeat a little of what you just said because it's so vitally, vitally important. Well, this is Dr. Stan here at Radio Liberty. Our guest today is Dr. Paul Conant, a formerly professor of chemistry who's given up his tenured position to lead the effort to educate the American people about the dangers of fluoride and the fact that it's not only in your toothpaste, it's not only in your water, but now they're using it to fumigate powdered eggs, they're using it to fumigate wheat, and of course at levels that are very, very equivalent to what you have in your toothpaste. Now you're told if you were to swallow a pea-shaped size a bit of your toothpaste, it says right on the tube you should go to a poison control center, but they're doing this with the wheat, they're doing this with the powdered eggs, and they're not telling you what's going on. And Dr. Conant's on the front lines of this battle. He's written repeated, you know, requests to the FDA and other organizations to protect the safety of the American people. There are no,

0: building it for some time, you know, until all the gas is gone. Yep. But now they're using it, and they're leaving a residual in our wheat, a residual, our powdered eggs. What are those levels?
1: Well, it's extraordinary. They're allowing, the EPA, Pesticide Division, is allowing them, Dow Chemical, to have, Dow AgroScience, I should say, 900 parts per million in powdered eggs, and that's only just short of the 1,000 parts per million in toothpaste, as you mentioned. And they're allowing 130 parts per million in wheat flour, which, of course, is used in everything from bread to pizza. So this is extraordinary. We are appealing this, by the way. We've got pro bono legal representation in Washington, and we are appealing this, but this is just going on forever. So, you know, it's just extraordinary. But it's only a small part, Dr. Stan, of the whole extraordinary mess and protection that's been offered to fluoride by the U.S. government for over 60 years, as you know. When the U.S. Public Health Service endorsed fluoridation in 1950, there were no health studies that had been published, other than dental fluorosis, and none of the trials had even been completed. So it was launched with a wing and a prayer in 1950, and the U.S. government has not sought to do the kind of basic health studies
0: to see. Hold that thought, please. We'll be right back. Yeah. Well, this is Dr. Stan, and of course, Dr. Conner was just simply pointing out, you know, what they're doing as far as the fumigation of powdered eggs, the fumigation, certainly, of wheat. And this is actually underway at the present time, isn't it? Don't most of the supplies of wheat and powdered eggs we're getting today are contaminated with the poisonous fluoride?
1: I'm sorry, Sam, I didn't...
0: Are they actually doing this today? In other words, if we were to...
1: Well, I believe so. I mean, it's very difficult for me to get a straight answer from these people. You would think that would be a fairly easy question to answer. As I said, we are intervening. We have got a pro bono legal representation from a top law firm. This is very exciting. But this seems to be going on forever and ever and ever. And I've said to our colleagues at the Environmental Working Group, they're in the lawsuit, along with, not lawsuit yet, with the appeal, Beyond Pesticides and the Fluoride Action Network. I said, you know, if they're not putting it in, they can take as long as they like. They can spin their wheels forever as far as I'm concerned, but if they're putting it in, we have to rush this process along. I haven't got a clear answer from anybody, but we'll keep looking at it. I must admit that our major preoccupation at the moment, that suit is going on, or our effort is going on, but our major preoccupation is with this ridiculous continuation of water fluoridation. And there's good news and bad news on that front, Dr. Stan. The bad news is that in November, with practically no public participation, with certainly no unbiased review of the literature, the Metropolitan Water District in Southern California, which stretches from the suburbs of Los Angeles all the way down to San Diego, fluoridated another 18 million people. Just like that, 18 million people. This is a bureaucracy, it's unelected, and boom, they go ahead and fluoridate 18 million more people. That's more people than I've tried to help in 11 years in this whole issue. And by the way, when you said I'd left St. Lawrence University, absolutely true. I just retired. I reached retiring age of 65, and I retired, and so now I'm Professor Emeritus of Environmental Chemistry and Toxicology at St. Lawrence University.
0: All right, fine. Well, I'm really so pleased that you're out there on the front lines of this battle. And for those of you who are listening on it, you can go to fluoridealert.org. 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And why would they surround your website with their websites? Do you think they're trying to keep the American people from getting the truth?
1: Absolutely. I mean, that's been their strategy for many, many years. Both the American Dental Association and the Center for Disease Control do everything in their power to keep the people away from the science, the real science. And they have two strategies for doing this, which I think are collapsing around their heels. One is to do it by endorsements. You have to accept fluoridation as the best thing since sliced bread because all these organizations endorse it. Of course, that's very silly because many of them have never reviewed the subject, and certainly not recently. And many of them are funded by the U.S. Public Health Service, so their endorsement means very little. The second approach is to claim that the opponents of water fluoridation, a bunch of crazies, Flat Earth Society, junk science proponents, and so on and so on and so on. And in actual fact, on that front, they're really coming unstuck, as they say, because we have this National Research Council 507-page review that was published in March of 2006, which said the safe drinking water standard is not protective of health and needs to be lowered. That was a major document, 1,000 references. And then following on that, this January's issue of Scientific American, there's an 8-page article which highlights this National Research Council report and quotes the chairman of the National Research Council Review, Dr. John Doerr. It's a devastating quote from their point of view, because he essentially points out that when they looked at this, they were really surprised at how few studies actually demonstrated the safety of this practice, and there was so many studies that should have been done and still need to be done. And that's why he says there's a lot of controversy about it, because they haven't demonstrated that it's safe. They haven't done the most basic studies. And all of that, coupled with the fact, and people will find this when they go to our website, fluoridealert.org, make sure you spell fluoride right, F-L-U, not F-L-O, very common mistake, that fluoridealert.org. If you go there, you will find a professional statement

0: activists from around the world have signed this, and it goes up steadily every day. So we're very, very excited about that, and I urge anybody that knows a doctor, a dentist, a nurse, a pharmacist, you think anything in the dental, medical, academic field, please get them to sign this statement. It's really important to us.
1: Well, of course, the problem is that the fluoride is physiologically active. It's like a drug. It's the active component, certainly within Prozac, is a fluoride compound. But, I mean, fluoride certainly has a profound impact on the mind. It has a profound impact on the thyroid, on the endocrine system, on the reproductive system. It affects and attacks every, literally, organ system in the human body. Why would you put something like that in the water? I mean, if you want to treat children's teeth and you really think fluoride is good, why not just give this to the children, you know, before they get the permanent teeth in? But are there really any studies that show it even helps effectively to prevent dental caries in children?
0: Well, you know, it's absolutely preposterous practice. It's the worst kind of medicine that you could think of, where you can't control the dose. You can't control who gets it, whether they're very young, very old, very sick, have poor kidney function. And by the way, kidney patients are getting increasingly concerned that they haven't been warned about this. Everybody gets it. You can't oversee the patient. As I say, you can't control the dose, and add to the fact that we're getting fluoride from other sources, is probably the worst example of public health practice that's ever been envisioned. We've never used a public water supply to deliver medication before. I beg your pardon. We had one short experiment with iodine, and so many people got overactive thyroid situation, hyperthyroidism, that they had to stop that. But other than that, this is the only time we've deliberately used the water supply to deliver medication. Add that to that, the fact that the Center of Disease Control, and there have been front page articles in the Journal of the American Dental Association, which now confirms that the predominant benefit of fluoride is topical, not systemic, topical. It works from the outside of the tooth, not from inside of the body. So if you want fluoride, it's universally available in fluoridated toothpaste. Brush it on your teeth and spit it out. People are even concerned about that, by the way. But it's certainly more rational than putting it in the drinking water. Now, as far as the benefits are concerned, you add one layer of preposterousness on top of another. Because the largest survey ever conducted in the United States, which it cost a huge amount of taxpayers' money, well over $3 million, conducted by the National Institute of Dental Research, which is pro-fluoridation, looked at 84,000 children in, 39,000 children, 84 communities. And all they could find was the average saving for children from 5 to 17 was 0.6 of one tooth surface out of over 100 tooth surfaces in a child's mouth. And that's the best they could do. Studies since then in Australia have found even less, 0.16 to 0.3 of one tooth surface. And a most recent study in Australia of 10,000 children found no difference in permanent teeth for children who consumed bottled water or rainwater all their lives, or fluoridated water. And rather than admitting this, that this whole thing has been a practice, it's like that song from the Vietnam War, and the big fool says, push on, wading through the muddy, muddy, whatever it was, but the big fool says, push on, you keep going, you keep doing it, because you're frightened to admit that you made a mistake. You're frightened of losing face. The U.S. Public Health Service is frightened that if they admit that this practice that they wax lyrical about for so many years has been a complete failure, that it doesn't reduce tooth decay, and now there's these alarming signals that it could be damaging health, they're frightened it's going to affect their other programs like vaccination and so on. And, you know, by the way, you mentioned in your preamble to this, in your question, that of the various tissues that are impacted, lowering of thyroid function, that was one issue that Dr. John Doole, the chairman of the National Research Council, pulled out as being of concern to him. I'm concerned about, impacts on the brain. We now have 40 animal studies which indicate that fluoride damages the brain. One was conducted at one part per million, which is the level we use in water. And there are now over a dozen studies from China, from Iran, from India, from Mexico, which indicates that fluoride lowers IQ in children.
1: I wonder if that has anything to do with the fact that when our students graduate from high school here in American high schools, they can't compete effectively with students from so many other countries in the world, in Europe, where, of course, they refuse to allow them to poison the water, and this is what they're doing. It affects. We'll be back in just a moment and get Dr. Conant's response to that. Is it possible that we're damaging the minds of our children? Dr. Conant, would you want to pick up the story?
0: Yes. I think it's an important point that you make, because people in the United States are beguiled with the notion that if they don't fluoridate their water, like Santa Cruz, I understand, is not fluoridated.
1: Yes, fortunately. We had an alliance between the far left and the far right, and it was a tight race, but thank goodness for the environmentalists here. We combined our forces, and we managed to vote down the effort on the part of the city council to fluoridate the water. Thank goodness we do not have fluoridated water here.
0: Congratulations. That is terrific. But one of the strategies they use is that, well, there's several, but the big one is, so many people in the United States are drinking fluoridated water. So many big cities are drinking fluoridated water. If you don't do it, you're against progress. You're against poor children. That's another argument. You have to do it because of equity. Well, I'm all for equity. But it's poor kids who are most vulnerable to fluoride's toxic effects, including dental fluorosis, which now impacts one-third of American children, if you would believe. And it's poor families that are trapped. If they get fluoridated, they can't afford reverse osmosis or distillation or bottled water to avoid fluoride. So you trap them, and it's worse for them. So far from equity. But the issue is, I mean, going back to that first argument, you should do it because everyone's doing it, is absolute rubbish, because most of the people in the world drinking fluoridated water live in North America. The vast majority of countries do not fluoridate their water. Only 8 countries in the world fluoridate more than 50% of the water. 50% of the population is drinking fluoridated water, because the United States being one. Only 8. The vast majority of European countries do not fluoridate their water. And yet, according to the World Health Organization figures, the tooth quality in these non-fluoridated countries is just as good, if not better, than countries that do fluoridate. So, again, the whole thing is so much nonsense and PR, and of course it was championed by the father of public relations, the father of propaganda, Edward Bernays, in the 50s. People don't realize that, but this was a real snow job on the American public, and it still continues to be a snow job.
1: In fact, it was Edward Bernays who, of course, was responsible for the millions of women who have died of lung cancer, because, of course, he was hired by the American Tobacco Company to get women to smoke. And so they went to Hollywood. They had everybody smoking there. All the women were smoking. And then he came up with a nice little ditto like, don't reach for a sweet, which reach for, I've forgotten what the thing was. Don't reach for a sweet, reach for a smoke. And that's how, of course, they were able to get the women smoking. Using all these psychological programs, he did the same thing with water fluoridation. I wonder how many people he's going to kill because of that. But millions of women have died because of Edward Bernays' very successful program of getting women to begin smoking so they would get lung cancer too.
0: Yep.
1: Why would he have done so? Well, I guess he was well paid. And
0: I know. It's absolutely scandalous. He had suffragettes marching down Fifth Avenue smoking to demonstrate that this was freedom for women to do this. He also knew in those days that you had to get the people in the white coats to endorse your sickening products. And so he had doctors and dentists, thousands of them, endorsing smoking.
1: Hold that thought. We'll be right back in just a moment here. Well, Dr. Conant has simply been talking about the propaganda campaign that was launched by a man named Edward Bernays, who is, I think he was the nephew of Sigmund Freud, but the propaganda campaign to get people to accept water fluoridation with no scientific justification at all. And as we simply pointed out, of course, that millions of women have died of lung cancer because Edward Bernays did such a successful job of convincing women, propagandizing them, they should start smoking. We never saw women with the cancer of the lung when I went through medical school. And now, of course, it's one of the most common causes of women dying. Well, we can thank Edward Bernays for that, but what about how many people has he killed by encouraging water fluoridation, because there's so many problems with water fluoridation? Are you acquainted with the work by Dr. Roger Masters back there at Dartmouth?
0: Yes, I am.
1: Could you
0: talk
1: to our listeners, because that is one of the most incredible stories.
0: Yeah, well, Roger Masters is a professor in government at Dartmouth College. He's a professor emeritus there, very distinguished. I think he graduated top of his class from Harvard, and a recipient of many, many awards. But as I say, he worked in government. His particular interest was the impact of toxic substances on crime. You know, lead, manganese are thought to be related to the increase in crime. And if you actually reduce lead in the environment, you see a comparable reduction in crime. So he was very interested in lead because of that factor. Then he met up with an engineer from Massachusetts, a guy called Myron Copeland. And Myron was an engineer who had actually worked for many years for the phosphate fertilizer industry. So he knew all about silicon fluorides and their toxicity. And I've forgotten exactly why they came into contact, but they found data from Massachusetts on lead levels in children's blood, and they decided to look to see if there was any relationship between the blood lead levels in these children in Massachusetts. I mean, there were about 240,000. It was a very, very big sample, and whether or not the communities in which they lived were fluoridated.
1: Yeah.
0: And what they found is they didn't find a correlation in the communities using sodium fluoride and lead in children's blood, but they found a correlation, an association between the communities using silicon fluorides and lead, blood lead level in the children. And then a couple of years later, they repeated this with this data from New York State. So that they have a huge amount of data which shows this relationship. And in other studies, they've also found a relationship between silicon fluorides and crime, violent crime.
1: And for our listeners, what they do is this hydrofluosilicic acid they're adding to the water, and they're not fluoridating with sodium fluoride. 90% of the water is fluoridated with this silicon fluoride, not with sodium fluoride. And it's in those areas there's increased crime. Is that a correct statement?
0: Yeah, that's what they found. I think that the really solid stuff is blood lead levels in children, but that would certainly relate to the increase in crime as well, even if the other studies had not panned out.
1: But now, how do we get increased lead levels in the blood of the children? Because lead is a deadly neurotoxin, has a terrible effect on the brain. How do we get increased lead levels if we're fluoridating the water?
0: There's two possibilities here, and I don't think they've settled on one over the other. But subsequent to their studies, there have been studies which shows that hexafluorosilicic acid, which is one of these compounds, in combination particularly with chloramine, increases the dissolution of lead from brass fittings. You know that you join pipes with these brass fittings, but there's some lead in those brass fittings. And it turns out that hexafluorosilicic acid and chloramine, but all the fluoridating agents actually increase the dissolution of lead. But that particular combination, chloramine and hexafluorosilicic acid, is the most potent at dissolving lead from these brass fittings. Sadly, the guy that led that research from North Carolina, Richard Mars, has since died. Died from a rare disease in his 40s, which is really, really sad. So that's one possibility. The other possibility is that fluoride complexes with all kinds of metal ions, including lead, And the possibility is that the silicon fluorides or some complex formed by the silicon fluoride is also complexing with the lead, possibly in the stomach itself, and increasing the uptake of lead into the children's bloodstream by that mechanism.
1: But I think the significant thing is that the level of crime in these areas where they have used this hydrofluorosilicic acid goes up. And their ultimate study was 450,000 children, so they had a pretty good study there. But we can't let the American people know that. What are we doing to the minds of our children? Because, of course, the level of lead is up in the blood. It's also up in the brain.

0: This is Dr. Stan back here. Our guest is Dr. Paul Conant. And Chris, I know that certainly Dr. Roger Masters was pretty concerned about the crime and the rising levels of crime and its association with, of course, the blood levels of lead and the blood that because apparently when you get this lead encephalopathy, why, of course, you go into fits of rage and homicide and all sorts of crimes are associated with people with lead in their in their brains. Is that be a fair assessment?
1: Yeah, it's a relationship with dopamine. There's no argument, absolutely none, that lead impacts the brain, and I don't think there's any argument today that increased lead in the brain increases violent behavior. None at all. I think it's not finally proven, and it's certainly controversial, that hexafluorosilicic acid as a fluoridating agent is increasing lead in the brain. But it's certainly something that should be resolved, as are many of these suspected consequences of drinking fluoridated water all your life, including increased hip fractures, increasing arthritis, lowering of thyroid function, and so on. Incidentally, as far as the Chinese, Iranian, Mexican, and Indian studies are concerned, that lowering of IQ does not appear to have anything to do with lead, because that was controlled for in at least one Chinese study. And all of these studies of lowering IQ around the world have come from natural fluoride, and there's no suggestion that this is being compounded by the presence of lead. So this hexafluorosilicic acid issue is on top of the fact that even the bare fluoride ion can lower IQ and cause brain damage.
0: So it's sort of a 1-2 attack on the brains of these helpless children who have no idea what's going on, and so many of them certainly will grow up and get involved in crime and other things, and not perhaps even understand why they fly into fits of rage or simply seem to have lost their moral conscience. Is anything being done to popularize Dr. Roger Masters' work? Because other than talking to you and my friend Dr. Kennedy, I've never heard this anyplace mentioned.
1: No, there's very little investigative journalism on the whole fluoride front. That's what makes the Scientific American article of January 2008 stand out very starkly. The only other place where there's been serious discussion of fluoride's impacts on health has been in Chemical and Engineering News.
0: Hold that thought. We'll be back here in just a moment here. Well, this is Dr. Stan. Our guest is Dr. Paul Conant. And certainly, before we go on, Dr. Conant, I'd like you to get your website out, tell people, what the site is and why they should go there.
1: Well, there's a lot of really important things on this site. It's fluoridealert.org, fluoridealert, one word, .org. Fluoride is spelled F-L-U, think of flu, fluoridealert.org. At the top, they're going to find a link to a very interesting 5-minute statement from Dr. Bill Osmondson from Washington, and he has a practice in both Washington State and Oregon. Lovely fellow, promoted fluoridation for 25 years or so, is now spent the last few years opposing it. And this short video, which has already been watched by over 14,000 people, spells out why we should not be fluoridating the water. So that's very good. Also on that website, you'll see the professional statement, over 1,480 professionals now calling for an end of fluoridation worldwide. We're looking for more signers. Also an online message to the U.S. Congress, which says that people support this professional statement and are calling for congressional hearings on this issue, because a lot of federal agencies are not doing their job on this as they should, and that includes the EPA, the CDC, and the FDA. Perhaps we can talk more about that in a moment. Also, on the left-hand side, you'll find the latest news section, which my wife updates every day. We publish news items on this issue from around the world, from Australia, from New Zealand, from Ireland, from England, from Canada, from Israel, from throughout the United States, all over the world. Any in India, China, any time as a newspaper article, we manage to get it up there and keep it there. It's a wonderful archive, because if you you go to websites, you only can access them for a few days and they disappear, but they're permanently on our website. Also, there's a data health database there, which goes through the impacts of fluoride by tissue, and also a huge bibliography you can find within that health database. So our site is largely scientifically based. There's some argumentation there, but it's pretty transparent where we're coming from. And I really resent people that try to dismiss the concerns about fluoride and say, oh, well, it's all on the internet. You can't trust anything on the internet. As if, you know, obviously you have to pick and choose. But if a scientific study has been published in a peer-reviewed, published in a peer-reviewed journal, it doesn't lose its credibility just because it is cited and discussed on an internet site. As I say, you've got to pick and choose. But most of our studies that we cite, and most of the things that we cite, are scientifically based and referenced up the gazoo.
0: And well, I would say to the listeners, I've been on to most of the internet sites, and this is by far the best internet site and the most reliable internet site on the subject of water fluoridation. So it's very authoritative. I recommend it to you, fluoridealert.org. Well, you're going to say something about the Environmental Protection Agency, because there are a lot of people who work for the Environmental yep. Protection Agency. We've talked to some of them who are yep. frightened to death that we're poisoning the American people. I know Bill Hersey,
1: right.
0: And they even have a website. The employees trying to get the American people to understand that they're being poisoned, and not a word of it in the media. Would you like to yep. talk a little bit about
1: yeah.
0: the EPA
1: yeah.
0: and the CDC?
1: Yeah, absolutely. We have the union in Washington, D.C. headquarters, but you've mentioned, I think, Dr. Bill Hersey and others who have been steadfast in their opposition to fluoridation. They know what a scam it is. They know that people have been threatened. Actually, people have been sacked at the EPA because they've spoken too loudly about the dangers, and other people have been told categorically to write the regulations protecting fluoride. So there's a lot of anger at the EPA about this threat to the integrity. And meanwhile, we have this situation where the National Research Council concluded that the safe drinking water standard should be lowered from the current 4 parts per million. The margin of safety, in my view, between adding fluoride at 1 part

assessment to determine a new safe drinking water standard. And the reason, I think, is pretty clear, Dr. Stan. Those people in the water division know that if they do the science properly, they're going to come back with the maximum contaminant level goal. That's the best science in terms of protecting everyone that you can come up with. The MCLG will have to be less than one part per million. It could be very close to zero

0: say to these individuals in the water division, just do your job. Let the science take you where it may, and we will protect you. We in Congress are demanding that you do a scientific job, and you are protected by us. So heaven help the agency that tries to sack you or take away your pension or whatever else they will try to do to you. We won't let it happen. That's why we need congressional hearings. That's why we need people out there to sign their online message to Congress, which is calling for congressional hearings. Not only do we need to put people from the EPA under oath, but we need people from the CDC under oath to explain why they continue to promote it, this practice, even though the National Research Council report is on the table, and the CDC has not addressed that NRC report scientifically, and yet they continue at every turn to promote fluoridation, including supporting mandatory fluoridation on a statewide basis, which is on the books right now in Pennsylvania. And we need those people under oath as to why they continue to do that. And thirdly, we need the FDA under oath to explain why they have never regulated fluoride as a drug, even though it's the most prescribed medicine in the United States. They have never conducted the same kind of double-blind, randomized control of fluoride that they would be required to do for both safety and effectiveness if this was any other drug. And as I say, this is the most prescribed medication in U.S. history, and the FDA has done nothing to protect the American public. So the EPA currently is not doing its job protecting the public. The CDC is doing the very opposite, threatening the public health. The FDA is doing nothing. And guess what? Guess who is left holding the bag when it comes to assuring Water Department officials that these chemicals are safe? Guess who is left doing that, Dr. Stan?
1: I don't know who's left doing it.
0: It's the National Sanitation Foundation International. This is a private entity. This whole business of protecting the health from fluoride has been outsourced. The NSF is the black water of fluoridation. They are the ones who assure, they provide cover for the chemical companies and assure the water officials that they have certified this chemical, which in, by California law should also include providing the toxicological studies to demonstrate safety, and they're not doing it. And this was recently challenged, this whole notion of the NSF providing the safety, rubber stamp, if you like, for safety, was challenged in Southern California by the guy, Zev, can't even pronounce his name, but the Los Angeles County supervisor has asked the NSF to provide the evidence of safety for the fluoridation chemicals, which in their case is hexafluorosilicic acid, and they refused to do it. They said, "It's we're a private company, and this is private. This is private." So here we've got nobody protecting the public health of citizens drinking fluoridated water, because the EPA doesn't do it, and it's not doing its job with the new health risk assessment. The CDC is not doing it, the very opposite. The FDA has never done it, as I said.

0: private company, and they are right now. And if people want to check that out, by the way, they can go to our website, go down and find the Topanga Messenger from January 31st. There's an article in the Topanga Messenger, January 31st. It puts the Los Angeles Times to shame. That major newspaper stood by and let 18 million people be fluoridated in Southern California, just as they stood by when Los Angeles was being fluoridated. They didn't do any kind of investigative journalism, and now we're left with this small newspaper, the Topanga Messenger. They should win a Pulitzer Prize for what they've just done. But you'll find that out if you go to the latest news section on our website, floridaalert.org, and check down. You have to go down quite a considerable way, but look for the date, January the 31st, and it's a shocking, shocking state of affairs, which is revealed by them.
1: Well, you know, one of the things I remember reading in the book, Fluoride Alert, they were talking about the original studies they were doing in Newburgh and the other community, and that the girls, of course, who were raised in the areas where water was fluoridated, they began their menses about 6 to 8 months earlier than the girls in the other area, which would mean that there was some sort of a physiological action on their pineal gland and their pituitary gland. Why wasn't anybody concerned about that? Because now all across America, girls are, some of them are beginning to menstruate at 8 years of age and developing secondary sexual characteristics. Obviously, something is affecting these girls, and we know that fluoride, at least by this double study with two communities comparing them, and why doesn't anybody ever talk about that?
0: Well, it's a very, very good point that you raise, and let's be very specific about this. This is the study that was published after a 10-year trial in Newburgh, Kingston, New York. Newburgh was fluoridated and Kingston wasn't, and the young girls in the fluoridated community were menstruating on average 5 months earlier than the young girls in the control city, Kingston. They had that in black and white in their report, but they didn't consider it significant at the time. You've got to remember that at this time, the U.S. Public Health Service is trying to validate what they were already promoting. They didn't want to find a problem. And every step of the way, that study was overseen by Dr. Harold Hodge, who at that time was the chief toxicologist of the Manhattan Project. And their interest in this was to collect all the information they could about low-level health effects. I'm not sure that we ever saw the full details of this. This is just one of those things which slipped through the cracks. It has become visible recently because, as you suggested, this might reflect the fact that fluoride accumulates in the human pineal gland, something that was discovered in 1997 by Dr. Jennifer Luke. In fact, she got a PhD, passed a PhD thesis doing this work. She showed that that fluoride accumulated in the human pineal gland, and in animal studies, she's found that indeed the animals treated with fluoride had lower melatonin levels, which is the hormone produced, very important hormone produced by the pineal gland, and it also resulted in the animals menstruating, reaching puberty earlier in her study, which is totally consistent with lowering melatonin levels, by the way. And since she did that, she published that work on the human side, the accumulation in the human pineal gland, in 2001. And do you know, Dr. Stan, that not one single country that fluoridates its water has pursued that study, has attempted to reproduce it. It's been totally ignored. It wasn't ignored by the National Research Council, but of course it's since been ignored by the Center of Disease Control and all these other people. There's so much politics, sickening, sickening politics operating here against the public health interest of the citizens of this country. And I am so glad that more and more doctors and dentists are having the guts to speak out against their professions, against the ADA, against the AMA, who continue to pimp for this practice.
1: Well, what about heart disease? Because, you know, this is, I've heard some reference to the fact that it seems to be that there's an increase of heart disease in the areas that are fluoridated. Is there any truth to that?
0: Well, it's certainly highly plausible. because one of the things which fluoride seems to do is to concentrate in the heart muscle, and it interferes with calcium. And in fact, we know the outright, if you have outright fluoride poisoning, in other words, if you're killed by fluoride because you've had a huge dose, and that wouldn't come from drinking fluoridated water, but if you're an industrial exposure or you swallowed rat poison or something, the way that fluoride kills you is to shut down the heart muscle. And it comes about because fluoride interferes with calcium, and calcium is so important at controlling the neuromuscular junction, which in this case is the heart muscle. So, you know, you always have to work backwards from high

0: you know, if you take a step back a moment, you put on one scale pan a possible reduction saving of 0.6 of one tooth surface out of 100 tooth surfaces in a child's mouth. We're talking permanent tooth surfaces now. You put that in one scale pan, a possible saving of 0.6 of one tooth surface on average of children 5 to 17. You put that in one scale pan, and in the other scale pan, you put in the first symptom of fluoride damaging of bones is like arthritis. The lowering of thyroid function. We have millions of people with hyperthyroidism in this country. We don't know why. We have, and of course, the symptoms which go with that are devastating, including obesity, lethargy, and so on. The lowering of IQ, the impacts on the pineal gland, the possible increase of bone fractures, including hip fractures in the elderly, which is so devastating. You know, if you present that to the average person, and they say, oh, yeah, well, I think it's certainly worthwhile to go after reducing tooth decay.
1: Oh, we're going to have to interrupt you there. We'll be right back in just a moment. Now you can go right ahead with what you've been saying. I'm sorry, but we have to take a break.
0: The whole thing, Dr. Stan, is so preposterous, and as you, I think you alluded to it before, though I don't think you gave the full reference, there was a brilliant book published in 2004 by Chris Bryson, a former BBC correspondent. It took him 10 years to write. This is The Fluoride Deception. And I interviewed Chris Bryson at the time in 2004, and that 28-minute videotape we have with Chris is absolutely devastating. I think it's being watched now by over 100,000 people.
1: Well, where is that available? Like?
0: Yeah, you could. It's on Google.
1: All right,
0: you can
1: fine.
0: Get it via Google, but you can also get it from our homepage. If you go to FluoideAlert.org and go down to about the 9th or 10th item, it says, I think the heading is online videos, and there are quite a number of them now, really good ones, but that one is the best. The interview with Chris Bryson is surely the best videotape out there, and goes a long way to 100 pages of documentation. That book is two books. The first book is the narrative. The second book is the footnotes. There's 100 pages of them explaining all his resources. But it clearly shows the collusion between members of the U.S. Public Health Service and the lawyers that were defending industry from lawsuits, the Fluorine Lawyers Association. I mean, let's say it loud and clear. There was collusion between members of the U.S. Public Health Service promoting fluoridation and the Fluorine Lawyers Association, which was protecting various industries from lawsuits on fluoride contamination of the environment and possible fluoride damage to their own workers.
1: And I think it's so very important that the people get the book. We actually carry this. It's available through Radio Liberty. People have to understand that this has been one of the greatest cover-ups of all time. But what are we doing to the minds of our children? What are we doing to the reproduction of our children? What is the incidence of Down's syndrome? My understanding is that Down syndrome actually increases, you know, in areas with fluoridated water. Is that correct?
0: Well, you know, there's certainly some solid evidence to that effect, but it brings up another issue. Since the very beginning, scientists who have found a problem have been denigrated and persecuted. Going back from the Taylors, man and wife, Taylors from Texas, found that the mice who were that were prone to cancer, their lives were shortened when they were exposed to fluoride. They went out to denigrate Taylor.
1: We're going to have to interrupt you here. We're out of time, but can we get you on again sometime soon? I think it's great.
0: Yes, you bet. Let's pick it up with the persecution of science.
1: Well, this is Dr. Stan, and of course, we've had a wonderful, wonderful time with Dr. Connett. Dr. Connett, thank you so much. We want to get you on again sometime real soon.
0: Thank you, Dr. Monteith.
1: Bye-bye. And Kristen, Dr. Conant has got a great, great website. If you haven't been there, fluoridealert.org. And then if you want to go to the website of the scientists at the Environmental Protection Agency, their website is www.neu280.org. NTEU280.org. They're desperate to let the American people know that they're being poisoned, that your children are being poisoned, and you're not going to hear about this. The media is covering this up completely, and you have to ask yourself why. Well, because we have some wonderful material. We have 2 4-tape sets on this subject. We certainly have several interviews with Dr. Paul Conant. We have an interview with Dr. Roger Masters from Dartmouth, and the story of the increased lead levels in the blood in those areas where they're fluoridating with hydrofluorosilicic acid. Give us a call. Get this material, the 4-tape or 4-CD sets on fluoride and fluoride update, and then into the other talks. Today's talk was amazing, the information you got. Our number is 1-800-544-8927. 1-800-544-8927. We actually have the book, The Fluoride Deception, by a BBC correspondent who spent 10 years researching the book. Excellent. We actually have my talk on the hidden agenda. And, of course, it gives you the whole background of the fluoride scam. And there's an excellent syllabus. You need to get the syllabus because it has the articles out of the magazine Fluoride. It has the articles from the CDC that tells you that it doesn't do any good to ingest the fluoridated water. It all acts locally. You have to understand you've been lied to, and they're destroying the minds of our children. And then, of course, we have 2 other excellent DVDs put out by our good friend, Dr. David Kennedy. And simply, you can just call in if you want to order them. We think they're both well worthwhile. Those are other DVDs other than the talk I give on the hidden agenda, because there is a hidden agenda. There really are people who want to attack the fertility of the American people. And believe me, ladies and gentlemen, fluoride decreases the fertility of animals, and it decreases the fertility of human beings. It increases the incidence of Down's disease. You'll see the articles out of the Fluoride magazine, at least the abstracts from Fluoride magazine, which they were kind enough to give us permission to reproduce. So all of these items are available at 1-800-544-8927. 1-800-544-8927. That is the 4-tape or 4-CD sets on fluoride and fluoride update. Then the book, Fluoride Deception. And then my talk on the hidden agenda, and the syllabus goes with that. And then Dr. Kennedy's tapes. And you'll actually see the children in China in the areas where they're fluoridated and non-fluoridated water in there. And the areas where the water is not fluoridated, the children are happy. And these were shot just recently. And then the children in the areas where the water was fluoridated and sort of dull and unresponsive. And all the difference in the world, shocking to realize what they're doing to our children. There are letters there from the public health services all throughout Europe saying, why would anybody in their right mind want to fluoridate water? We wouldn't fluoridate our water. A letter from the public health minister of India saying, why would anybody want to fluoridate water? We're trying to get the fluoride out of our water. Do you know a better way to destroy a great nation than to poison the people? People say, oh, that couldn't be happening, but are you certain? If there really is organized evil in the world, as we profess, if we are involved in a spiritual battle for the souls of men, how about their bodies? How about their minds? Well, ladies and gentlemen, you go to our website, radioliberty.com. If you want to get in touch with us, give us a call, 1-800-544-8927. 1-800-544-8927. 1-800-5-HIV-WAR, because we are under attack today.

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1: She knows a hollow from a double up. She does snapbacks, backsides, shoots the curl. Bethany Hamilton knows everything about surfing. She just didn't know about the shark. But just months after the attack, and with only one arm, the 13-year-old surfs again. And now she's ripping it better than ever. So next time life puts a little fear in you, just think of Bethany Hamilton hanging 10 on top of a heavy wave. That's real courage. Pass it on.
2: 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Truth in broadcasting.

0: trying to control us is that Trump is in the rearview mirror basically already, and his actions have discredited him enough, and we've beat the neocons that were never Trumpers, who are now his little sweetie pies, into the ground. And what does that do? Because we're dealing with the Democrats in the future. And then the neocon minions all responded, oh, you're sad that you criticized Trump. Oh, we're not letting you back into MAGA. I don't want back into your MAGA. I'm just simply saying the main focus is the Democrats. We'll break it all down. Huge topics, massive guests, incredible news. It's all coming up. Share the live feed now of Real All Shows on X. We'll be right back.
1: 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It's one product we're launching with, my decision, and that is ivermectin with benzidol, both powerful, really good anti-parasitics. It doesn't just get the big worms and all the crap that's out there. It's amoebas, it's microplasms. It is so important. These two together, I mean, ivermectin is a Nobel Prize winning for this, but benzidol is the big one. And folks, it isn't just parasites. Just search benzidol studies. Just put that into a search engine, and you'll see congressional hearings. You'll see top scientists. You'll see all the studies on what else it does that they don't want you to know about. It's dramatic. So, and you won't know if you had any type of parasitical deal or whatever until you've done this. And a lot of people went there yesterday. A lot of people got it. Very smart move. 1776rx.health.

We're 178 days into this disastrous Iran war. The CIA director is on a secret mission confirmed to Moscow with a deal Trump's offering to end the Ukraine war. Ukraine, its military, is collapsing because much of the aid from the United States was diverted to the Middle East war between Israel and Iran that we were drug into. Scott Jennings has come out and said, we won the war against Iran no matter what partisan Democrats say. And yes, if it was just to degrade their military and take out a bunch of their missiles and nuclear sites, and that's all it was, it could have just lasted a week and you could have declared victory. But they then closed the Strait of Hormuz. They then blew up most of our bases in the region. And now they're being belligerent because they have nothing to lose. That's the Pentagon's own assessment. That's why they warned Trump, and all the intelligence agencies warned Trump against that. And that's in the Wall Street Journal today, overhead shots. There it is. Perfect. You guys already had it HD. Put it back up. Cruise faster than I am. Read my mind. The warnings that came before a war now reaching the six-month mark. After military diplomatic efforts, President Trump pins his hopes on economic warfare. So when I was with Joe Kent a few weeks ago to debate in Dallas, we talked during the debate and after, and he said, yeah, I'm not the genius here. I'm following the intelligence agency and Pentagon assessments that were unanimous. The Pentagon told Trump, well, if you want to hit them, we can degrade their military, but we don't think there's going to be a regime change. But Trump listened to Netanyahu and did that. So my wanting Trump to make the right decision now and off-ramp this is not an endorsement of the war. It's not an endorsement of Trump in his ridiculous attempt to cover up the Epstein situation to protect Howard Lutnick and others. It's simply trying to save the American economy and take us back from the brink of a regional war that many experts believe could grow into a total war. And so many people that absolutely hate Trump get mad when I try to make Trump make the right decisions, or, you know, we try to get good policy back. That is just simply trying to get control of the ship. Just because the captain's made some mistakes in the past, he's the captain for another 2 years, doesn't mean we just throw our hands up and take our ball home from the sandbox and throw a fit. Conversely, you've got people, you know, that I call the Trump apologists, that just, if you don't call him a king and a messianic leader and just believe everything is 1,000-D chess, that you're some type of scumbag and it'll be denounced by the never-Trumper neocons. I mean, it's all too rich, but I'm simply trying to get past the emotion all of this and look at where the world is right now and pull us back from the brink of total war. So here's some of the headlines. China threatens Trump with retaliation over Iran sanctions. We'll be getting to that. The warnings that came before the war now reaching the six-month mark. Key analysis, why hasn't Trump done the big attack he's been talking about? Because we're out of ammunition. The CIA Director John Ratcliffe on secret trip to Russia. Russia test readiness for new round of military mobilization for full war with NATO, I would add. China's new hypersonic missile puts U.S. on notice. And then we've got so much more on that front. Trump's approval holds at record low as U.S. support for Iran war falls, Reuters poll finds. That's what I see on the street. 90% of the Trump supporters I know still want him to succeed, can't stand the Democrats, but are just demoralized and horrified. And then I see the Trump apologist, neocon, kind of mouth breathers, just saying, you're insane, everything's wonderful, you're crazy, take your pills, everything's fine, everything's wonderful, there's no inflation, Trump's a king, don't you want a king? Trump puts out stuff on Truth Social today saying, have you been loyal to me? I mean, it's just bizarre. That said, we have the Democrat Socialist of America, we have the Democrats and their open election fraud, we have all of these other serious issues that we have to deal with, and so my point is kind of a brainstorming aloud, just out to everybody, that I was sitting there yesterday after I saw Bongino

0: of ideology, of God versus Satan, of capitalism versus communism. And I'm saying that to myself. And then I saw a trend on X last night and this morning and spent a lot of time reading it because I think it's fascinating. Just a flood of Trump apologists, white pillars, kind of Q-esque people saying that, oh, you're trying to get back on the Trump train. We don't want you at the cool kid Howard Lutnick, Jeffrey Epstein table. You know, it's too late for you. They would just post me saying if Trump tries to nuke Iran, he should be impeached. And, you know, my criticism of Trump in the past, like those are secrets, like I'm trying to act like I never said those things. I will continue to criticize Trump when he's wrong. I'm simply saying we should be able as adults to sit here and discuss this without having a circular firing squad. And and they go, oh, that's because it's hurt you in your popularity to criticize Trump. And I don't do things for popularity, but it is vastly more popular in what was the shell of MAGA to criticize Trump than it is to just mindlessly support him. But I don't make decisions according to that. So again, these people try to project onto me why I'm saying something, why I'm doing something, when I'm genuinely trying to save this country that my four children live in, and that my family lives in, and that you live in. And I'm also trying to have policies to stabilize the world. I've been very consistently anti-offensive war, and so was Trump. And then he got convinced, as is admitted in this huge Wall Street Journal article, because Trump's admitted all this, I don't just believe them, that he got convinced by Netanyahu to launch this war, believing the mullahs would fall, and they didn't. So we were right about that. And it's Trump that went from a 57% approval rating to a 30% approval rating in general, even lower for his handling of the wars at 27 in almost every poll. And I know the internal pollsters and folks at the White House, they have been really scared and concerned for over a year. And so as we approach like 70 days till the midterms, I am myself trying to figure out what's the proper balance here of how we try to make the Republican Party be truer to its word and its populist America First movement and what comes after Trump, but also how we convince folks, including on our side of the mega civil war, to not make it about a civil war and make it about the future post-Trump, and about focusing on the Democrats and their election fraud and their communism and their pedophilia and their open Satanism and all the rest of it. But put that quote back up, the last one. They have these quotes about MAGA is dead. They just showed one a minute ago that said that. MAGA is dead. We need to impeach Trump. MAGA is dead. And of course, they trim that out of my larger statements. I said, we need to impeach him if he keeps talking about nuclear war and ground invasions. Why don't you just show the full clip? If he does that, we need to put the pressure on him. We need to publicly speak up so he knows his base doesn't like it. That's hitting the alarm bell. That's hitting the panic button. And I stand by that 100% right now. I mean, that's what I said, and I think everybody agrees we shouldn't have done this war, and that's the right thing. But, again, I'm saying now, Trump's already run himself into the ground. Here's the key. And now he is clearly, and I've talked to my sources at the Pentagon and you name it, we also see it publicly, really trying to get an off-ramp on the Ukraine war and cutting the weapons almost entirely away from Ukraine so that they are forced to sue for peace and end this. And realizing that bombardments of Iran aren't going to work, the mullahs didn't fall, Netanyahu was wrong, Trump has come out and said Netanyahu is his own worst enemy. We need to end this war right now. Stop bombing Lebanon. Stop trying to take Syria. Stop taking parts of Lebanon. The vice president's criticisms of Israel. That is all very, very, very, very healthy. And so my point is Trump is now legitimately, for real, not just paying lip service, but trying to off-ramp the Russia war and the Iran war. And that is an extremely positive thing. So going back before this war even started, I said, if you're going to do it, don't do it, but just bomb some of their sites and declare victory and stop letting the Israel lobby push you into regime change, because you're probably not going to get regime change according to the intelligence and Pentagon assessments, which we've been proven right about. And so talking to Joe Kent and others, the clear thing is with Trump's ego and the rest of it, plus for America's standing, declare victory, Say it was about getting rid of the nuclear stuff. Say you had victory there. Say that it was about degrading their missiles, which has definitely happened. And then just pull out. And then if they try to keep the strait closed, it's their problem. And all the other Islamic countries over there in the Middle East are going to make them the devil. If we've pulled back and they're continuing this, that's basic psychology. And that is the current Pentagon intelligence assessment, that that would have been the right move and go back to maximum pressure through economic sanctions that Trump had in his first administration. And the big thing Joe Kent said in the debate and after, he said, just let Trump declare victory. It will be a victory in that we don't continue to have the strait closed and run out of all our weapons and get our bases blown up and continue to just twist in the wind. Let Trump declare the victory. Say it was about degrading their nukes. Say it was about degrading their missiles, which was one of the five reasons they gave. But the real reason was regime change that Trump believed he could get. He admits that, which was wrong. And let Trump have the victory. Say it's a victory so that his ego isn't tied up in it. And it is a victory compared to where we're going. Take what you can get. Now, I've been saying that even before this war started. I said, if they do it, this will be your off-ramp. I was already trying to pre-position that and pre-program that with, you know, the gravitas we have and the effect we have with this great audience of activists to try to, as soon as Trump saw he'd been lied to get him to as quickly as possible reverse course. And so that's where we are now. So here's this Scott Jennings clip. We've won the war in Iran no matter what partisan Democrats say, because they're going to make this fiasco a big campaign issue. They already have. And that's how you basically take this away from them. And so you basically stop now, lick your wounds, declare victory, and technically you have degraded their nuclear capability and their offensive delivery systems. So technically there is some truth to that. Overall, it's a face-saving maneuver. And you've noticed I've been saying that. Pull out, stop, declare victory. That's what the Pentagon's been telling him. That's what the intelligence agencies have been telling him. And they're not certainly, you know, choir boys. And so that's where we're at right now. Here is Scott Jennings.
1: And I believe this announcement may confirm something that many in our political class refuse to acknowledge. The United States has won the war against Iran. Wars are won when one side achieves its strategic objectives and the other loses the ability to achieve its own. Iran entered this war with four great pillars of strength: its nuclear program, its missiles and drones, its regional terror network, and its ability to hold the world economy hostage through the Strait of Hormuz. Every one of those pillars has been severely damaged or outright destroyed. But Democratic Senator Chris Murphy sees it differently. Listen to him on Meet the Press this weekend. Cut 7.
2: Donald Trump has lost this war. America is weaker. Iran is stronger. The price to reopen the strait increases by the day.
1: Even though Iran has lost the war, they haven't lost their public relations agency, I see. Democratic Party, it seems, is unified in its desire for the American people to believe that we have lost this war, even though it's clear the opposite is true. Has Iran built a nuclear weapon? No, and they couldn't build one for decades based on the destruction wrought by the United States and Israel. Has Iran defeated the United States military? No, quite the opposite. The Navy is fully sunk. The Army is decimated. Has it driven the United States Navy out of the Strait of Hormuz? No, our ships travel at will. Is Iran able to stop oil from moving in and out of the strait? No. In fact, millions of barrels of oil are transiting the Strait of Hormuz every day, more and more every day, in fact. The Iranian military has been devastated. Its missile and drone attacks have dramatically declined. Its economy is disintegrating, and its neighbors are aligning against it. Yet Chris Murphy and Hakeem Jeffries and Cory Booker and virtually every other Democrat want you to believe that America has lost. This is what Trump hatred has done to the Democratic Party. But there is something deeply wrong with allowing partisan hatred to make you so emotionally invested in American failure, especially when that leads you to openly lie to the American people about what's actually going on here.
0: Okay, so let me simplify it. You have the neocons, the pro-war lobby, the Israel lobby,

0: because this is a Moloch human sacrifice. Kill your children. Celebrate it as the left does. T-shirts. Yeah, I had abortions. I love it. It's a feminine right. Kill that little bastard. And then now it's partial birth abortion. Now it's abortion. If the baby pops out, they kill it. In states like Massachusetts passing laws. And then the next move is publicly killing your kids, as Dr. Peter Singer, the big eugenicist, says, even up to age three. It's about their power to brutalize an innocence and betray their own child. This is the spirit, mainly, I just call balls and strikes, of liberal white women. You go to these events, you go to these rallies, it's liberal white women. Just like it's 14 to 25 black males committing around half the violent crime in the country. It's not most black people, it's a tiny minority, but that's who's doing it. And in this case, with these psychos supporting leftist garbage, communism, killing your own children, it's crazy white women. We just call balls and strikes on what's happening and ask, what is the problem in those communities? What is going on? What is causing this? What is happening? In the black community, we know it's taking the fathers out of the homes deliberately under LBJ to, quote, have those N-words voting Democrat for 200 years. They knew that would undermine it, crash it, create a direct pipeline to prison. What have they done to the women in the West who behave like this? Record levels of women, particularly white women, are into witchcraft, Satanism. They're into all sorts of deviant stuff, and they fetishize women that are killing their babies with all these copycats happening. This is what we oppose. This is the left. This is the scourge. This is the cancer. And we can get mad at Trump at not being the perfect instrument to deliver us all from this, but no one's coming to save us. We individually have to be aware of this and have to deal with this. Go to a Democrat rally. Most women you see literally look completely wild-eyed and like they're possessed. Most of them will start chanting, "We love Satan." I have countless videos we shot ourselves of this. This is shocking. This is spiritual infection. This is a spell that these people are under. And it reminds me, overhead shot, of the Manson clan. A bunch of women going against their femininity, shaving their heads, talking about how much they love cutting babies out of women's uteruses like Sharon Tate. We've seen this before. This is a cult expanding in front of our very eyes. In fact, I've got articles and video here about museums host mask hours so liberals can relive the COVID lockdowns, the Stockholm syndrome, the mass mind control, declassified plan to create fear and terror in the public. They love deviancy. They love oppression. They love lies. They have basically turned themselves over to pure evil. So when we come back, I want to get into my call for not infighting. Now, what is my definition of infighting versus what people claim it is? That doesn't mean you don't criticize Trump. It doesn't mean you don't stand up for yourself if somebody lies about you. My point is that I don't think we should spend the majority of our time on this when it was the never-Trumper neocons that came in the last year and deliberately started to fight with Trump's real base, attacked us, called us traitors, got Trump on board, and then that successfully turned most of Trump's base away from him, thinking that they'd been betrayed, which they had, not understanding Trump is going to be gone soon. That's a mind trick and a game of the globalist. So we have to triage this, put Trump to the side, and deal with the Democrats. That's what this is all about. We'll be right back. I'm Alex Jones. Share the live feeds at Real Alex Jones on X now, and check out our news site, alexjoneslive.com. 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Now, I had them dig up from March when I first took this methylene blue a few years ago on air, and what it did, blowing away any methylene blue I ever took. Here it is. Now, decades ago, we looked at selling you methylene blue. The problem is you couldn't get pharmaceutical grade. It was something nobody knew about. Now, because the world's awakened to it, there's a bunch of pharmaceutical grade makers of it. My doctor's medical doctor at clinics all over the state said, you need to get on methylene blue. told me how to buy it online. Said, be sure and get USP, which means pharmaceutical grade. I take it here and there. Feels like you're plugged into electricity. It gives you really clean energy. And I thought, yeah, this is great. You know, Robert F. Kennedy Jr. is the HHS head. He talks about how great it is. He takes a whole bunch of it. Wouldn't take three droppers. He does even the weak stuff. So we've had the new methylene blue in, now available at thealexjonesstore.com for about a week. And I already had mine. And I'm like, yeah, I'm sure it's all USP. I'm sure it's great. And I'm like, oh, yeah, I'll remember to take, you know, mine. It was just another brand my doctor recommended. And then yesterday at about 3 o'clock, I'm watching him shoot B-roll for our new methylene blue that's from one of the top makers in the United States that supplies the big box stores that have it and sell it for $10 more than we do. It's a big bottle, too. Ultra methylene blue, the highest grade strength USP. I take a dropper and put it in my iced tea. I drink it. And I'm not a placebo guy. I'm like, okay, I'm taking methylene blue before I figure out. You know, the one my doctor told me to get, I'm sure. You know, sure, we'll see if it's as good. 15 minutes later, I feel my hair on my body standing up, and I feel actually an electric current in my through my fingers, in my hands, and running up my back. And I start, I'll be honest, start itching, and I go take my shirt off and look at the mirror because I'm itching, and my skin wasn't like hives. It wasn't a rash. My skin turned red. Not bright red, but red. I already got, you know, I tan easily. It's a little bit of Native American in me, so I've always got a little bit of a tan anyways. Even if I'm not getting any sun, I'm still a little bit of a tan. But it was like, I was like glowing. I was like, what the? And Chase Guy was like, yeah. Yeah, and he looks like a mad scientist. Like, I've been taking a lot of it. His hair's like, ah. And I'm like, okay. And then I swear on my children, okay? Do not take the full dose, because I drank half the glass, put it down, was busy, forgot to drink the rest, and didn't drink the other half. I was still sitting here this morning, because I'm sitting around here doing work when I drank it. And it's insane. So it would take hours to go in to why it's so amazing. It is just beyond spectacular. And by the way, we're going to have one that comes out that isn't flavored. The guys thought it was great. It's all natural, organic. You know, it's just pure vanilla and mint from the mint plant, oil, essential oil in it. So it doesn't taste bad. It actually tastes good. I'm a guy that likes my medicine to taste bad for whatever reason. Seems like it's better if it is. But this is the purest, strongest, and the only one out there that has natural, delicious flavoring in it. So it's amazing. Who came up with that? The vanilla and mint, it's delicious.
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3: Paul Revere rode through the night to spread the word. 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

All right, so yesterday, after the show, I'm doing research, and I see a clip of Bongino, and I know over the weekend he was attacking General Flynn and saying, I know you took foreign money, I know you're a traitor, you know, all this stuff. And you have the neocons literally spending billions of dollars to propagandize and buy influencers. You have the NDAA written by Israel that's passed the House to take over our military. You have Miriam Adelson and the hundreds of millions election cycle just for Trump. And then you've got these never-Trumper neocons who really started the ball rolling in the last year saying, those of us that criticize a war or anything else we don't like, we're Qatari agents with no proof. And I sure as hell know I'm not taking any foreign money from anybody. So he lumps me in, Bongino does, and I'm not even going to play the clip if you want to see it. It's out there. I did a report on it last night and played the clip. And, you know, just says he knows, you know, absolutely, we're taking money. Defamatory, just incredible. And so I'm sitting there about to shoot a report to counter it, and I've already been thinking about this and praying about this and talking about it on air, too, and I'm just like, it's not balanced to spend most our time fighting in the civil war in MAGA and not spend 90% of our time on the Democrats, the WF, the UN, the globalists, the Chi-Coms, all the other foreign interests. It's a distraction, and it was the neocons that came in and quickly attacked Trump's base, started fights with us, got us to attack back, and then Trump weighed in on their side, and then a lot of camp followers went, oh, look, you're not in the cool club. People said, cool club, I'm done with this. But because a lot of people were hurt, they then made it their full-time job, not myself, but a lot of other really prominent talk show hosts, some of the biggest, to, you know, interview Hunter Biden and basically almost join with the Democrats. Not the Democrat Socialists of America, they're taking it over, but with the old line Democrats. So I'm like, I think that's an overcorrection. And, you know, obviously the neocons want to drive us out of the party so they can control it. And that's been their admitted plan. That's terrible. That's got to be opposed. But we should do it by exposing what's going on and how the game's being played, not just in these individual mindless fights, making it about ourselves, but exposing how the mind control scam works. And I've been overall good about not too much infighting, but my old rule was to do none of it. You know, infighting can be defined by a lot of ways, but what I'm saying is getting distracted from the main core missions with all of this squabbling that goes on that the bad guys initiate. So how do you address something but not be emotional about it and then point out it's a distraction and then move on by addressing the distraction and people that are into the distractions and the soap operas, address it but just do it coldly with precision and accuracy and then use that as a judo move to bring people into the real issues. Because I really do want to save civilization. I really do want to defeat the leftists, the Satanists, the rest of them. And so I shot a report last night about that, shot another one driving home that I wanted to add some things to. They had a sarcastic, you know, headline about all hail Bongino, the greatest 1776 patriot ever. And I just said, look, I'm sitting here about to address this guy, and it's ridiculous. It's like somebody accuses me of having a meth lab in my house, or someone accuses me of having dead bodies in my backyard. Why even respond to it when it's just crazy? And I was thinking about what it's going to be like when the Democrats win the midterms and what it's going to be like whenever we don't get positioned to try to get a good candidate in 2028. And so I just thought I would have a kind of an open brainstorm. Then last night before I go to bed, I look on X, it was trending up there, and this morning still trending, tens of thousands of posts, and I would say half of them with all the Trump apologists saying, oh, you're not back into MAGA, pal, and you're discredited, and oh, you're not in the cool club, when that is not what I wanted to do, and that's not where I was going with this. I was trying to have a complex discussion with people that was serious and adult. I've said forever, I'm not MAGA. I'm for making America great again, but first you have to make it free and virtuous and godly again. I'm 1776. We built, not myself, but all of us together, the platform Trump rolled in on, and as he prepares to exit the scene, we have to talk about the future of 1776. And out of that

words out and misrepresent what I said because they're just being emotional and trying to score political points. And you got Iran saying the world has accepted it has defeated the U.S. Back on screen, please. That's the Iranians. And other Middle East developments. So Iran is being belligerent, pushing as hard as they can to expand the war and get a ground invasion they think they'll win. The Democrats are saying we lost the war to get Trump to double down. They've admitted that because it's so disastrous for Republicans. Israel wants to say, oh, if Trump does this, we've lost, and it's a betrayal to try to pressure him. And I'm saying Scott Jennings is right. Declare victory over reducing their nuclear capability and their missile delivery system, and then leave. And then if Iran keeps the strait closed, everybody will turn against them, and they're the bad guys. That's all the psychological assessments by the Pentagon and the agencies, and I agree with them. So now that Trump is trying to end the Ukraine war, now that Trump really is trying to end this disastrous expansion of conflict in the Middle East, I have been saying, well, that's good now. We put enough pressure on him, and he saw that he was lied to by Netanyahu, that we can now move on to the next issue. What comes post-Trump? How do we win the midterms? How do we mitigate the crisis? How do we position somebody who doesn't feel, you know, so the public doesn't feel betrayed to vote Republican going into 2028? And how do we position ourselves to really make it about the Democratic Socialist? Even the Democrat old line party, as bad as they are, is having their own crisis and speaking out and fighting against that. Because we don't want communism to be the solution to our problems, because it's not. It's slavery. So that's what I said. That's what I did. But I want to explain this again. And I know the white pillars, I know the Trump apologists don't care. It's just all about being in junior high and posing that they're in the cool kid club when you're not. Trump has the lowest approval rating ever. We're set to lose both the House and Senate currently with 70 days left. And it is the super popular position to be against this war. It's the right position. And if you haven't looked, the neocon never-Trumpers have almost no support and are as popular as cancer. So this is not a popularity contest like you're trying to make it, but if you want to make it a popularity contest, instead of trying to save the country and the world, you guys are what is discredited and uncool and disgusting. And a lot of people see that and are pressing it and rubbing it in that Trump was wrong and rubbing it in that you guys are discredited in a joke. That's already done. Trump's already destroyed his legacy. If he can salvage any of it, you know, we're trying to get him to do that. I don't care about Trump's legacy, but if he can make the right decisions and right moves now in his own emotional space to save his legacy and hence cause us a lot of good things to happen versus bad things, then I'm for it. Now, this is wide-spectrum adult discussion here, okay? And that's what I'm trying to do here. I'm not trying to come out and say, let's stop the mindless infighting and let's not let neocons bait us into it. They're the ones doing it, because I want the precious neocon audience as this spin we hear that, oh, Jones isn't popular anymore, and you know that's why he suddenly wants to stop the infighting. I've been talking about that for months. And all of that report out there about numbers being down and things, when they had a glitch when they updated X 2 weeks ago, I said it looks like a glitch. They admitted it was a glitch. They fixed the glitch in live streaming. They don't care. They just keep with that. You're not at the cool table. You're not cool. You're not popular. Let's post it. I sent it to you this morning. Trump is on True Social. Whoever posts for him with an image of himself. Last week it was 2028. We will win. Now it's a picture of him saying, were you loyal? Well, Trump, were you loyal? Were you loyal to what you said you would do? We can still be upset at Trump. We can still criticize Trump. But I'm just saying he's in the rearview mirror more and more. And so he himself becomes a distraction. And then when he starts making the right moves, as he realizes that, then we can disengage a lot of the criticism of Trump and move on to the Democrats. And I think that makes sense. I don't see how anybody could disagree with me. I think that's very real world, very real politic, very pragmatic. So and I can resend you. Oh, there it is. Did you remain loyal? And that's from DHS.gov, Homeland Security. And then Trump posted that. So is that implying we'll go to jail if we don't support the emperor? And again, I will still criticize Bongino when it has to happen, but I'm just not going to engage in the vitriol, and I'm not going to respond to stuff when he says terrible lies about me, because you know that's his plan. But he's come out and said that Marjorie Taylor Greene is involved in the type of terrorism, saying we can't vote our way out of this.

and he's now saying she should be investigated and arrested. That's just crazy. But that's the type of climate that these guys are trying to create. It wasn't Marjorie Taylor Greene made Trump do the wildly unpopular Epstein cover-up. Wasn't Marjorie Taylor Greene that got Trump through the wildly unpopular war. Wasn't Marjorie Taylor Greene that did that. It was President Trump. Now, you can say she's involved in stochastic terrorism. That's really what the left is involved in, but that's what Bongino, one of the most hated people ever, is saying. I can't tell you how hated he is by the right wing now. And in his desperateness to claw us all into his political grave with him, he will start these fights. And we just have to be aware of it and you know, just move on. I was thinking about suing him yesterday, saying, oh, yeah, we know he takes foreign money. That's clear, cut-and-dry defamation. It's not true. But I just thought, it doesn't matter. He's so discredited. And so that's the reality. Now, let's talk about somebody who I've known, gosh, I said 15 years in a video last night. I think it's like 18 years or so, because they reached out to me. They wanted to come on the show. He heard I was in Hawaii like 10 years ago, contacted me, wanted to hang out. I haven't talked to him since. And that's Spencer Pratt, who I think made a really good run for mayor. And I believe him. We've seen the major fraud in the elections. You know, he says it was stolen from him. And I think there's a lot of credibility to that. But he's, you know, saying, you know, they basically stood down with the fires, which we know they did. So he's saying they steal elections, they stand down during fires so it burns down so they can take it over for their big Agenda 21 15-minute city that they are building. But then he says, if you question the Charlie Kirk narrative, you are with Hassan Piker and people celebrating his death. That's not the same thing, and that's not fair to put Candace in with that. Now, I'm not an apologist for Candace. I've been critical of her going too far in some cases and defending theories that were clearly easily debunked. But when you have the broken social contract and such an incredibly discredited political system that's been caught lying millions of times, you can't expect people to not be demoralized. You can't expect people to not believe anything they're told anymore, because that's the nature of a society going into the end of the turning, the fourth turning, and the collapse of civilization that we're trying to have a soft landing with. So he put out a short 2.5-minute video I'm going to play right now, and I think it comes from a good place, because I was there 4, 5, 6 months into Kirk being killed. I just couldn't believe TPUSA was involved. I didn't like the attacks on Erica Kirk. I didn't like her in leather pants a week after he died and fireworks shooting behind her, but she's an actress and it's entertainment. It's what they do. They just continued. The show went on. They put a good face on for it. I saw that was a PR disaster. And then I saw the cover-ups. By Patel, of what really happened. It's funny to question. And I think, you know, Pratt, from his perspective, thinks he's doing the right thing. I'm not splitting the baby here. I can see both perspectives, because as I do my own thinking and my own research and my own understandings, things evolve. But he asks at the end of it, he doesn't know why we've gotten like this. He doesn't know how we fix it. Well, the system is

0: supposedly has doesn't match on the roof, even if that's him. And it just goes on and on. Could he have been the shooter? Absolutely. Did he have help? We know he did. Patel said no, looking at the locals that helped him. So when there's a cover-up, and you know there's a cover-up, you don't know exactly what happened, then you've got to expect a bunch of people who are going to go out and do their own investigation, some of them who don't really understand a lot of firearms issues and other things, to go down some rabbit trails. So they're not the problem. The problem is the corrupt system in Cash Patel, killing an investigation into foreign involvement, which they found some evidence of, and killing an investigation into the 10 people that posted in the town the days before, he'll be dead when he comes tomorrow. And George Zinn jumping up right when the shot goes off saying, yeah, you know, I did it. So the shooter can get away. And people turn around and start cheering instantly like they knew they were there for that. And Patel told TPUSA, no, TPUSA's never challenged this because I was told this by high-level people there, two of them, I mean the highest levels, that, yeah, Patel said, no, we're not looking at the trannies. And they're like, well, show it's them so we don't get the blame. Indict them too, or at least call them as witnesses. Oh, no, we can't prove it, so we're not going to do it. So that's a big deal. This is about a loss of trust. This is about a focal point of the public. This is about a focal point of the public that was burrowing into things to try to discover the truth for everything else that's happening. It's really a metaphor for everything else that's happening. But Spencer, you can't blame people. Spencer, you can't blame people that have been lied to so much. And people can say, you are being negative. You're being straight. You are being negative. You're changing the story. You're undermining the evidence that's overwhelming. The election stole from you. You know the evidence is overwhelming. I've been attacked constantly for being negative. And it's good to admit the bad things are happening. No, it's good to admit the bad things are happening so we can criticize Spencer Pratt here. It's not criticizing simply Spencer Pratt here. Look at this from different perspectives and realize why. Look at this from different perspectives and realize why this is happening. It's a byproduct of so much trauma, fearfully broken. We build our talks about the future and what we build as the base. Globalists are pushing post-communism. The globalists are pushing more of a solution. The social credit score and the panoptic global surveillance system. We better get out ahead of the surveillance system. We better get out ahead of this now. And let's advertise where we stand for it. Post-civilist, conservative Christians, pro-civilization. Pro-humans, that simple. Team humanity and trust, it's that simple.
1: All the jobless celebrating the communists. All the jobless celebrating the communists. Who shot Rosenberg? Making a web insane. Influencers making a fortune. Hushing nameless names. Warden is bad. Tying themselves in knots. The most convoluted roof. The trying to deny something we all saw. And for trying to deny something we all saw. And for getting. And what we didn't read. And what we didn't read. And what we didn't read. And what we didn't read. And what we didn't read. And what we didn't read. And what we didn't read. And what we didn't read. And what we didn't read. And what we didn't read. And what we didn't read. And what we didn't read. And what we didn't read. And what we didn't read. And what we didn't read. That's it. How it drives people to abandon their basic humanity, people to abandon their basic human decency. It goes into demonizing and crazy demonizing their grieving widow, celebrating her husband's violent death. It's full of murder and distrust, solving actual murder, and people must have bloodlust trial. These people have a bloodlust. Drag queens putting on assassination fashion shows. Who are these demons? What have we allowed ourselves to become? We have been so thoroughly demoralized, I fear that we can't get any lower. These things have fried our brains. Politicians have become full-time influencers and utter clowns, jester-gooning instead of campaigning. We dress like slobs. We shrug away drug addicts defiling themselves on our streets. We celebrate murders and lawlessness with alacrity. We have no dignity anymore, and I don't know how we get it back.
0: Well, we recognize that we have a large contingent of mainly white liberal women in the West that celebrate women that murder their babies, strangle them to death. And then as men, we haven't stood up and haven't been leaders. There's been a power vacuum. That's what we do. And we don't sit there and then say the problem is the people asking questions. The problem is so many people have to ask questions now because they know that they've been lied to. But look at all the crazy feminists standing in line forever so they can go celebrate the death of those children. Coming up, Victor Boot joins yours truly. Next hour, he was in Ukraine under drone attack when he was on a few weeks ago. Now he can talk about it. He'll give us his inside baseball on the CIA director's secret mission to Moscow and more coming up. Then we've got Mike Adams, and he's got a guest on with me, getting into big tech and all the latest developments with AI and more. So be sure and join us for that. And then we have Royce White responds to anti-trans expulsion policy. The WNBA said they will choose which man can play if they think they're being legitimately a trans person, but other biological men will be barred. Total discrimination. They're filing a lawsuit over that. That is coming up as well today. Mike Adams, Royce White, Victor Boot, and more. Now, please remember, we're in a fundraising phase here at the Alex Jones Network. We want to add more hosts, more crew, more reporters. We've got big announcements coming very, very soon. I'll just leave it at that. On big victories we've had that you don't know about yet, the new studios and more. But we need funds. I think you agree we need to stay on air and expand against the tyrants. We are fighting together for our collective future here. So please go to thealexjonesstore.com and get some of the most amazing supplements, the widest selection of Patriot apparel, and more. 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By the way, I haven't shown people the bag of the green gummies. It's in there on the shelf. Grab that and run it into me if you can. Don't break your neck getting in here, but it's a giant bag. And this is private labeled at one of the top companies that already makes green gummies, and they let us make it in the little gummy bear shape. It is a giant bag, but that's the little bags that are inside of it. Yeah, cut to me, guys. Look at this right here. Look at this. This is a super deal. I can tell you that we're selling these for half the price that the national brand that we got it from, that's very highly rated, does it. I mean, this is insane. This is insane, the price you get for this, and it's concentrated. So basically, you got to look at the equations, how it works. But just like with our Irish sea moss, it's equivalent to like 30 grams per gummy. That's a whole bowl of it, the equivalent. It's the same thing here. A couple of these gummies, like a whole salad. And you just tear this open and just look at this. Look at what you get right here. I mean, this is insane. We'll be right back. Stay with us.
2: 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I am your father.
3: No! No! This can't be true! You're an evil goblin of the dark side.
2: Yes, I am. And so are you, my son. The goblin blood runs strong in our family.
3: No, no, no. This can't be true. This must be a bad dream.
4: 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We're on the air.
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3: Victor Boot hadn't been on in 2 weeks. Last time he was on, he could announce it on air. He was in Ukraine under...

0: breakdown on replacement migration with statements from the ADL and the big Jewish migration charities, just to point out that indeed this is a real thing and that Israel is a great part of this, including the attacks recently with the Muslims on Spain. So I wanted to historically just get this out to point out this is something that the Israel lobby, both out of Israel and internally in Europe and the U.S., is doing to destabilize us. I think it's terrible. I would never bomb them with millions of Palestinians. They shouldn't be bombing us with North Africans and others. I think it needs to stop. Here's the report.
1: It's white supremacist theory that Jews are driving for, quote, open borders to replace, to commit white genocide, as they call it, to replace America as it looks today with Muslims and Mexicans and other people.
2: Jews are the ones who want to welcome refugees because it's a conspiracy. And the truth is that, yes, there are Jews in Pittsburgh who are working to resettle refugees. That is true.
3: White Americans who feel that they're losing their country, they're losing ownership of the country. And they're right. I mean, we are becoming more diverse, more multicultural, and they are, in the end, they are not the future. In the end, the power they still have will go away.
4: That we're witnessing the end of white America as we know it. The question is, how long and how expensive will the funeral be?
5: Brown people and black people and Muslims and immigrants are coming to replace our white civilization, and the Jews' job is basically to pass as a white person, but in fact do the bidding of these people that
6: so
5: we
6: So there
5: do.
6: Are many people who are biologically and even halachically Jewish, that is to say they are Jewish. They brainwashed people to subscribe to the notion that most desirable utopian reality that could be hoped for in human affairs would be a complete admixture of the nations, of the ethnic groups, and of the cultures.
4: It's a kind of utopia, just the fact that the whole world will mix up with each other, that in, I don't know, 70, 80 years, there will be no white people anymore, and only cappuccino-colored people.
7: Look, that's the only way. This is the only solution.
8: But when the diversity becomes so extreme that you have almost like balkanized groups, that there are no actual traditional communities. All the traditional communities are outnumbered completely by newcomers, and the newcomers keep on and on rolling in. It has a very alienating effect.
9: Folks like me who were Caucasian of European descent, for the first time in 2017, will be in an absolute minority in the United States of America. Absolute minority. Fewer than 50% of the people in America.
0: So the Spanish government opened the door for this, but earlier this year and last year, Benjamin Netanyahu, in public statements and in letters he wrote to the Muslim Moroccans, said that since the Spanish government is not supporting Israel's war with Iran and not letting B-2 bombers fly out of Spain, that they said that Israel said they would back and recognize Moroccans taking the one little city the Spanish have had for hundreds and hundreds of years there in Morocco. So this is Netanyahu siding with the radical Islamists who captured their ancestors, Spain, and held it for almost 700 years. The crusade started with the La Reconquista. It took 400 years, or 300 plus, to retake Spain, 300 plus years. And then the larger crusades began when England, Scotland, France got involved, because the Muslims were getting all the way up to the edge of France, overrun part of Poland. The Russians held them off, so did the Serbs. So we had 700 years of the Muslims attacking us. And so this is just a replay of that same war. Wars basically never end. They just continue on until one enemy is completely vanquished.
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Those that don't know history are doomed to repeat it. History doesn't just repeat, it rhymes. We are already in a new world war. Trump is finally, and I have inside sources, not just the public moves, trying to end the Ukraine war. He's cut off most of the weapons to Ukraine. Ukraine is totally collapsing. You see all the signs now with even government ministers and foreign ministers saying hold elections. Zelensky saying no. You know, bigger and bigger anti-conscription riots happening. The big news is Russia test readiness for a new round of military mobilization that Victor Boot told you about 6 months ago. Russia is getting ready to finish this. NATO has been unable to muster the forces and the weapons, and now the pull of weapons to the Middle East has basically caused a strategic victory for Russia that's even clearer, not just in Ukraine, but into the wider energy war that is happening. The EU's plan to exhaust Russia and cause its collapse has failed. The attempted palace coups against Putin have failed. This is the reality. Now the mullahs, which I would not advise, are declaring total victory and rubbing Trump's nose in it right when he tries to exit ramp. So are the Democrats. I agree with Scott Jennings, a big Republican mouthpiece. Trump's won. Declare victory. I've been meeting with Joe Kent, other folks recently, publicly and off record some others, and they've had the exact plan being sold to Trump to just declare victory and pull back now and stop it all and make Ukraine sue for peace and remove Zelensky if he won't do it. But there are Democrats attacking Trump saying he's a loser. You've got the Israelis saying he's a loser, trying to get him to go to full war. He was looking at nuclear weapons even a few months ago. That's when I said impeach him, remove him if he does that. I said if he was going to do that, not now. We can pull back if Trump just makes the right move. He's trying to take the exit. The question, will it happen? Now, I started seeing this last night. It shows how good ex-sleuths are. That C-130 coming in, and then a lot of diplomatic U.S. Personnel there in Moscow around the key governmental complex. And sure enough, Wall Street Journal, we have CBS News, CIA Director John Ratcliffe on secret trip to Russia. But make no mistake, this is all about this. Russia is mobilized, 1 million troops ready to go, and that means for NATO. And they've told NATO, we're getting ready to hit your targets. The man who first reported all this, very successful international businessman, former soldier, former political prisoner, and elected to high office in Russia, is Victor Boot. Real Victor Boot on X. Be sure and follow him there. These are the biggest developments yet in this expanded 16-year war that it went into the military special operation 4 years ago. Victor Boot, thank you for being here. That's my gestalt of the situation. You can obviously augment it or correct anything you think's wrong. We defer to your gravitas and expertise on this. And then also there's the other big story. You were on 2 weeks ago. You're actually in Ukraine under bombardment, but obviously didn't tell people about that. You guys almost stopped the live feed, but you got up and told your crew, no, we're staying. And so

0: reason we didn't, you know, decided to immediately go in on live with this, but later on you see on my X account the report, and there is a footage how it looks when the drones attacks and how the population of Russian city of Sevastopol behaves. Yes, you're absolutely right. This is a very phenomenal what's happened today. About 10:20 morning time, there is a C-17 Globemaster lands at the Vnukovo airport at Moscow. The Vnukovo airport, first of all, it's where all government flights are coming and going. So this the official delegation also arriving there. So it's no surprise why it's arrived there. Surprise why John Ratcliffe decided to use C-17, too big of the bird to come to Moscow. He could choose a less more visible plane to arrive, because mere fact that the American military plane, you know, C-17, in this greenish color, lands in Moscow. Of course, it's caught immediately attention of everybody who saw it, and it's immediately news spread out. Why it's a big news? Well, think of this. I think Trump decided that Kushner and the Witkoff are not anymore able to handle the contacts with Russia. And last time John Ratcliffe visited Moscow was in November 2022, about 4 years ago. And this was when he met with our SVR intelligence chief, Naryshkin, and discussed this several issues to prevent any escalation going to the nuclear level. So eventually now, this is a good sign, at least Trump administration, as you mentioned earlier, is serious about de-escalate something. First of all, we see that yesterday Ukraine was having their Independence Day, and Russia refrained from the attacking at that time when they have their parade, invite a bunch of the military guests. So eventually there is a certain agreement. So let's analyze why on earth, after 4 years of absence of the direct contact between the intelligence services, John Ratcliffe decided himself to come to Moscow. Well, as we see and we discuss with you for past, 6 months, we're very close to the escalation, which might any time go to the nuclear level. And eventually, sober heads in American administration want to at least, you know, have some breaks before it would be too late. And eventually, since no more Kushner and the Witkoff visit, means now we talk serious business. Yes, you mentioned that the Trump trying to, after the debacle with Iran, to withdraw himself, or at least find some face-saving scenario how he will sell to the American public what's happened in Iran, and he also want to achieve at least something to show himself as a peacemaker in Ukraine. He utmost welcome. Of course, we will support this position. Most important that he really will deliver what he promised. Let's not forget that 1 year ago in Anchorage, there was basically a settlement. And the Russian side went to quite of compromise and, you know, basically discussed all basic peace deal agreements. Now, job of the Trump force, first of all, the Zelensky headless in Europe, in London mainly, and then, you know, other Europeans, to agree to those conditions. But apparently, they sabotage and they convince Trump, oh no, Ukraine might win, look, they have an advantage. With all the new weapons we start supplying, look how they efficient now attacking, that they have advantage. And this advantage apparently came to the very big crisis. Because as just several days ago on Sunday, Putin, or exactly on Saturday night, our President Putin says on an interview that basically with this strike deep inside Russia, especially on the completely civilian targets, he opened a Pandora box. Since then, Russia completely blocked Black Sea ports of Ukraine, which has crumbled their economy, and every night, except the, you know, this couple days, everything in Kiev which Russian missiles can hit was hit. And this strike, I'm sure, will continue until Kiev comes to the sense that it's not too late to negotiate and come to the peace deal. If not, then it would be one only agreement, and it would be unconditional surrender and capitulation.
1: So you agree with my analysis from afar that Ukraine can stage events and blow up the equivalent of your Amazon warehouses. They can try to send drones into girls' schools and blow up soccer teams, as you've been saying they would do the last few years. But that's all just face-saving, and that clearly Ratcliffe showing up is dealing with something big. I think he probably was in a big official U.S. transpondered aircraft so that NATO wouldn't shoot it down. In fact, I would be surprised if Ukraine didn't try to blow up the airplane and blame Putin or something. I don't think there's anything that Zelensky wouldn't do. What do you make of former government ministers, high level, and current ones coming out in the last 2 weeks saying Zelensky should hold wartime elections now, and, you know, signaling that he's not handled this right, as you see Russia getting record gains and gearing up this mobilization to expand into Ukraine and be ready to fight NATO? I mean, clearly things aren't going well. I look at the body language of Zelensky and others over there, and then I see the just utter destruction of Kharkiv and Kiev and other areas as Russia turns up the heat. I don't see Ukraine holding on very long. Can you speak to that? And then what would be the scenario of internal groups getting rid of Zelensky, or could Trump orchestrate something like that?
0: Well, look, there is several factors we have to consider and analyze very carefully. First of all, from military sense of view, Ukraine had already lost it. Why? First of all, they can't produce themselves any weapons at all. Everything was destroyed, and they heavily rely on the European supply because America are not supplying them for free like it used to be under Biden administration. Yes, they're still providing them the intelligence data, and still Elon Musk Starlink are keyborn of Ukrainian military operation. But as we know, Trump decided, well, if European wants to buy the arm, they can do whatever they want to them. Still, Trump has a leverage to stop this war quicker. This is from a military point of view. And now, again, the question. If you're really thinking about future of the country, like President Zelensky must be in this position thinking before he goes to bed, you know, to sleep every night, he need to realize it's not too late to really have a peace deal, not the surrender agreement, not the capitulation. From economic point of view, Ukraine left several months before the winter kicks in, and there is no any more heating, no enough electricity. How the country with at least 20 million population will survive, will pass the winter? Impossible. Especially when the Black Sea ports are blocked, there is no supply of fuel, there is no supply of weapons, and there is no export with the grain or iron ore going out of Ukraine, and the iron which would give a huge revenue for the Ukrainian budget. So this game is over. So what he gonna do? Will Europeans take money, and they don't have any? And they depend whether the Trump, or the big boy with the checkbook, will sign them the check for what they want to supply to Ukraine. And we know the position since the Trump, it's another signal, Trump do not send anybody of official level to Kiev for this Independence Day celebration. Only the retired Kellogg, ex-rep for the Ukraine, showed up in the Kiev. And what he said, he start, telling to Ukrainians, oh, this is a time about to mobilize the women for the war effort. What you make out of this? It was clearly the sign, and I was puzzled. Strange. The Americans decided not to send no one, not even, usual senators or some other idiots there to show up, the warmongers. Well, it's a good sign. Let's see what's happened. And sure enough, we see this delegation come. I think when the dust settles, and eventually these kind of negotiations require kind of the quiet and calm scenario. These kind of the diplomacy are not made with a megaphone, situation when everybody gonna leak. So let's have a little bit patient, and within certain time we will know the details, but most important for us not to know the details but to see practical side from American side, that they are really meaning business, that they really has a control over the Zelensky behavior and really can force him for the negotiations. Otherwise, we discussed with you, looks like Zelensky had some dirt, not only on Europe, but on many American, and blackmail him into continue the support, or blackmail him to do what the Zelensky wants.
1: So the big question is, the Northern group run by the UK, who says they won't give up but can't even supply the weapons, what stunts will they pull to stop this peace deal? And then what happens if Zelensky is recalcitrant and doesn't agree to the elections?
0: Well, first of all, we know that the British are trying to flood the Ukraine with their missile, which they call Flamengo, which is a British missile, FN-5 or FN-9, which is quite of the cruise missile, pretty dangerous with a big warhead. And they're trying to overwhelm capital of Moscow air defense and strike some targets in center of Moscow. So far, for the past several years, Moscow hold air defense one of the best in the world. We never see any significant or any serious damage done to Moscow capital. And this eventually, you know, they try to use this kind of scenario to sabotage the peace deal. Think of this, it's Ukrainian without having permission from the Trump administration launched this attack, and Russia will answer, and this time this definitely would be not only Ukraine who going to receive the, you know, revenge response, definitely will screw up all these peace deals. Another scenario, what I think also dangerous, that the European thinking, including the British, how they going to start a false flag attack on the Kaliningrad enclave of Russia, sandwiched between the Poland and the Lithuania, to provoke Russian response. Because they know pretty well any attack on this enclave will be met with a severe, you know, severe resistance and severe attacks from Russian side. So there is ample room for them to sabotage it. And I guess now there is a job of the Trump administration to prevent any attempt of sabotage from Europeans. Because remember, now they all depends from the financial assistance of the America.
1: And you just hit something. You just hit something key. Clearly, Trump's cut the funding back.
0: Stop it.
1: Massively.
0: Completely,
1: but,
0: you know.
1: But you just made a point. Clearly, with Trump's response and them not meeting with Zelensky, you know, even the meeting a month ago, and nobody else meeting with Zelensky, that shows he's cut off. And so, do you know that's the case? Are you speculating that now none of this is being even directed with the U.S. approval? Probably just NATO behind the scenes with the UK to be blowing up the Russian warehouses and things, that indeed Trump is pissed off that Ukraine is trying to launch Operation Spiderweb 2.0 as a provocation to Russia. Is that speculation, or is that what you've heard is happening?
0: Well, that's exactly. First of all, their Spiderweb, you know, operation 2.0 failed dramatically. Russian intelligence was able to intercept majority of them, and nothing really happens. So all their attempt to sell to Western public their achievements, so-called, in the front lines, and then they declared, oh, we liberated 500 square kilometers of territory on the fact-checking, even by Ukrainians. So here you are, the finally West woke up to reality. Everything the for past 3 months, Kyiv trying to present to the West as a victory, apparently was a strategic failure.
1: And let's elaborate on that. Smuggling drones in. I know we only hear about a small portion of it, but the Russians have intercepted a lot of trucks full of drones, a lot of drones being smuggled in to launch a Spiderweb 2.0. So that's a big issue. Victor, your video's frozen. When it comes back, we'll go back to you. Victor Boot joins us from Russia. But this is a really, really important moment we're all in. And it's because you have Victoria Nuland, you have them all admitting to Congress. We started this 16 years ago. It's been a plan to get the Russians to respond. It's been a provocation. It's insane. We've encircled them. We've put nuclear-capable missiles on their borders. This is insane. We would never put up with this. We should not be the aggressor, starting a fight with one of the greatest, if not the greatest, nuclear powers on Earth. And Russia is totally committed to this. The globalist bluff is called, and I think it's safe to say, I'm going to ask him that question next when his Zoom reconnects, that Russia hasn't just won the war on the ground in Ukraine, but they have sapped all of NATO's energy in this and have won a major strategic victory. And when the EU demographically is on the verge of collapse, when the EU economically is on the verge of collapse, and the EU top ministers, military and economic, all said the last 4 years, our business plan, including the deputy head of the EU Commission, unelected commission, said our plan is to have a 20 to 30 year war with Russia. It'll stay conventional. What? That's delusional. Just magical thinking. And then they will fall. We'll break them in five parts. That's the official plan. A declaration of war against Russia. Now that that's failed, Victor, what is Europe going to do if indeed they wake up to reality and this war ends? What is the EU going to do, Victor Boot?
0: Well, I lost you for a while because it was a sub glitch technical one. Could you, I understand what
1: it's
0: you're
1: okay,
0: talking
1: it's
0: about.
1: It's okay, it's okay. Yes, yes, Victor. The EU had bet everything on this war with Russia collapsing and there being a coup. That didn't happen. So with the EU in so much financial demographic trouble, what are they going to do now when this was their only move?
0: Well, the only common sense move is to admit, well, this was a failure and try to come and have a settlement. How are we going to live in the same continent in Europe? Because we're sharing geography. You can't change the geography. Whether they want to all-out war, but history shows that all-out war with Russia always a disaster for Europeans. Yes, it will also have a cost for us, but we know how to do it and how our grandfathers did it 80 years ago. We can always repeat it. So if not, well, we would be ready. And we will not fight with them conventional war. Everybody

0: reality, understand, wow, what they're going to get if they don't change their course.
1: No doubt Russia has won the war. We'll be back with Victor Boots straight ahead. Stay with us. I want to make a massive announcement right now. And I'm so blown away by this. This is the most exciting thing, quote, supplement-wise, I've ever done in decades in my career, in my research. Okay? Now, decades ago, we looked at selling you methylene blue. The problem is you couldn't get pharmaceutical grade. It was something nobody knew about. Now, because the world's awakened to it, there's a bunch of pharmaceutical grade makers of it. My doctor's medical doctor at clinics all over the state said, you need to get on methylene blue. Told me how to buy it online. Said, be sure and get USP, which means pharmaceutical grade. I take it here and there. Feels like you're plugged into electricity. It gives you really clean energy. And I thought, yeah, this is great. You know, Robert F. Kennedy Jr. is the HHS head. He talks about how great it is. He takes a whole bunch of it. So we've had the new methylene blue in, now available at thealexjonesstore.com, for about a week. And I already have mine. And I'm like, yeah, I'm sure it's all USP. I'm sure it's great. And I'm like, oh, yeah, I'll remember to take, you know, mine, which is another brand my doctor recommended. And then yesterday at about 3 o'clock, I'm watching him shoot B-roll for our new methylene blue that's from one of the top makers in the United States that supplies the big box stores that have it and sell it for $10 more than we do. It's a big bottle, too. Ultra Methylene Blue, the highest grade strength USP. I take a dropper and put it in my iced tea. I drink it. And I'm not a placebo guy. I'm like, okay, I'm taking methylene blue before. I figure, oh, the one my doctor told me to get, I'm sure, we'll see if it's as good. 15 minutes later, I feel my hair on my body standing up, and I feel actually an electric current through my fingers, in my hands, and running up my back. And I start itching, and I go take my shirt off and look in the mirror because I'm itching, and my skin wasn't like hives. It wasn't a rash. My skin turned red. Not bright red, but red. I already got, I tan easily. It's a little bit of Native American in me, so I've always got a little bit of a tan. Anyways, even if I'm not getting any sun, I'm still a little bit of a tan. But it was like, I was like glowing. I was like, what the? And Chase guy was like, yeah. And he looks like a mad scientist. So I've been taking a lot of it. His hair is like, ah. And I'm like, okay. And then I swear on my children, okay? Do not take the full dose, because I drank half the glass, put it down, was busy, forgot to drink the rest, and didn't drink the other half. I was still sitting there this morning, because I'm sitting around here doing work when I drank it. And it's insane. So it would take hours to go into why it's so amazing. And later in the broadcast, when I cover the big news, I'm gonna go over it. But it is just beyond spectacular. And by the way, we're going to have one that comes out that isn't flavored. The guys thought it was great. It's all natural, organic. It's just pure vanilla and mint from the mint plant. Oil, essential oil in it. So it doesn't taste bad. It actually tastes good. This is the purest, strongest, and the only one out there that has natural, delicious flavoring in it. We got the best methylene blue, hands down. I was already told it was the top firm that supplies the medical centers. Where it's not prescription, but doctors everywhere have been telling people to get on it for years. And there was so many attacks and systems on it. I just we're a big target on it. But as soon as HHS came out, had endorsed it and all this stuff, and it's everywhere now, I'm like, okay, get us the best. And we got it. And boy, I tell you, if we can get enough of it, it's going to solve our issues. Funding, will we be able to expand? A third of what we got just sold out in the last hour. So I had a feeling about this because I told you what it did, and that's all true. So I've taken other methylene blue and it had a good effect. This is this other stuff that says it's USP, that means pharmaceutical grade, must not be. This is unbelievable. Get your Ultra Methylene Blue now at thealexjonesstore.com while you can.

for a long time knows. I don't say stuff I don't believe. I'm not somebody that puts out properly and strategically. That is 100% overwhelming. It's been overwhelming for a couple of years that they were winning in Ukraine. But was Russia winning with their economy? Was Russia winning with its larger systems? It's certainly been tough on Russia. But now it's bled over into the Middle East and this wider war. And now you have Trump, not just from what I read in the news, my sources, is 100% doing the right thing. And criticizing Netanyahu and saying he's his own worst enemy and saying we're done. And he's not even meeting with these people now and is excoriating them in public. He thought he could do a little bit of that months ago and get them in line. They doubled down, bombed Lebanon, took parts of, you know, Lebanon, said they're going to take Syria. And so Trump, at least now publicly, is making real moves. Now, what will the Israel lobby do? So shifting gears out of Ukraine and Russia, but just put bookends on it. There's different scenarios, obviously, and different, you know, ways this is going to unfold. But now that it's 100% clear that the U.S. is pulling back support, won't meet with Zelensky, meeting with Russia, they're going to pull some stunts. But I don't see a time frame here that lasts more than 3 to 6 months before something happens to Zelensky or his own government makes a deal and overthrows him and has these elections. I see the announcements of pushing for elections, him repudiating that last week. I see that as the key focal point of the iceberg tip above the surface with the larger move within the Ukraine.

0: also causing Ukrainians to lose the products in their shelves. And the Western media do not want to still talk about this, that Ukraine gonna face the hunger very soon if they continue this infrastructure war against Russia. Now, as you said, let's put it into parallel with what's happening in the Middle East. Think of this, there is a two crises. What's happening in the Black Sea, because Ukraine start war trying to block the Russian shipment of grain to the world market, Russia completely block Ukrainian ones. So total over the 35% of the world exports of the grain are stopped. Add to this the fuel and fertilizer shortages caused by Hormuz Strait for the since the February. So we have a perfect storm, and eventually we pass no return point. Moreover, it's perfectly, you know, clear that the Americans can't reach what they wanted with this conflict with Iran by military means, and there is no way they're gonna sell it as a victory, because Iranians just openly do not accept anything unless they want their condition to be met first of all. But think of this unheard happening just last week, when the Saudi and the Pakistan signed the alliance, military alliance deal, where attack on one would consider it as an attack on another, and Pakistan is a nuclear state. And then they invited Turkey to join. Now we have alliance of the three Muslim countries in the Middle East, Turkey, Saudi Arabia, and Pakistan, with the nuclear weapons, you know, already signed kind of the analog of the Middle Eastern NATO, where they are military allies. And we know what's happening in conflict, when Israeli openly threatened to attack Turkey, and the Israeli Minister of Defense and Interior Minister openly saying next war would be with the war with Turkey. What does it mean? Turkey is a NATO member. Think of this scenario. When they start openly fight each other on Syrian territory, then Israel start to attack Turkey, then the Turkey can invoke Article 5. Do you think possible scenario when the NATO will exist, when the United States will not support NATO member Turkey when it would be attacked by the Israel, another ally of United States? And now, on top of this, these three countries inviting Iran to join this military alliance. This is like, I mean, I don't know, it's like eruption. This is like everything turned 180 degrees.
1: By the way, Victor, you were on...

0: This is very simple, like putting a bunch of nuclear-capable missiles on Russia's border. It's going to get us a nuclear war with Russia. It's like if you put them on our border. It's like getting in front of a bull with a red cape. I mean, this is so elementary. What are they thinking?
1: Well, moreover, they finally push that there is no anymore divide between Sunni and Shia Muslim. They realize that, look, first of all, the Israeli, their common enemy, and all trouble comes because Israeli forced the United States into this conflict, and they're suffering and paying very heavy price. But, look, think of this. What's happening right now there, this is basically end of the petrodollar. And if petrodollar ends, what United States has to do? Confiscate whatever Arabs country, rich Gulf monarchies has to pay the debt? This is a real geopolitical shift to the multipolar world. You know, so right before us, these small events apparently means way more than everything happened for the past 4 years. It's really big. It's a really big deal.
0: And let me expand on that, because you talked about it, I talked about it. If we know this is going to happen, what was Israel thinking that they would go, you know what, we're going to take everything, and the U.S. ambassador to Israel, Huckabee, says they're going to take it all, and then all of a sudden Saudi Arabia runs and makes a nuclear deal. I mean, what Israel says, yeah, we're taking everything, what did they think that would do?
1: Well, look, there is still a military science, and nobody can, you know, deny it. To control and take everything, you need to say, okay, how many, you know, divisions, how many battalions you have, how many, you know, air force, what is your logistic capacity, what is your total resources, how you can resupply your troops, where you're getting your, you know, additional ammunition, how you're going to repair, how you're going to treat your engine. So this is a very complex, and it's really science. That's why you need to study it, not 5 years, not four, but after finish your, you know, officer degree, you still have to be a high rank officer to the academy. It's minimum another 3 years of these studies. It's a big, really scientific, you know, issue. And now is Israel, the country with a 10 million population, trying to control neighborhood with a minimum, like what, 300 million? Are they serious? They're trying to get into the fight alone with the Turkey, Iran, and Pakistan and Saudi Arabia simultaneously? It's suicidal.
0: And, Victor, your Zoom just broke out when you said it's, I believe you said suicidal. Can you elaborate on that?
1: Correct. Yes, this is exactly suicidal. Because, look, clearly, there is a very big discontent with the Israel behavior. Just recently, I was having a John Carioca, and we discussed the issue. And he, as an ex-CIA officer, says, look, we don't trust Mossad agents. And this is a big, you know, discontent within American establishment. What is Israeli doing? How are they pushing? Because, again, you said it many times, the decision to go and attack Iran was met with a fierce resistance from the Pentagon and intelligence community in the United States.
0: And let's not just believe Victor Boot. Really, let's not just believe Victor Boot. The day after the NDAA to turn our military over to Israel and merge it passed, the Defense Intelligence Agency, the most senior intelligence agency in the military, put out an emergency report saying Israel's the number one intelligence threat. So a lot of what we see on the surface looks like a storm, but beneath the surface is even a bigger storm. How do you see this unfolding? Because I think about psychology. Why would Israel get so wild? I think you pointed out Netanyahu is facing, he's already indicted, prison. So this really is like Hitler in the bunker, willing to destroy the whole world and gamble on it just so he can stay in power. I mean, when it really comes down to that, Netanyahu needs to make a deal. Trump needs to demand it, that he goes into absentia, that, you know, he's allowed to go to a safe harbor, that he's allowed to leave to, say, France or something. Doesn't Netanyahu and Zelensky just need to go and stop all this? Isn't that the answer, like Napoleon? They can go stay on Alba?
1: Well, basically, yes. But again, where you see in history that this kind of the people will voluntarily leave their position until they're either, you know, killed or they're forced to do so. So, again, from psychology point of view, they both, you know, megalomaniacs. They both thinking that they will manipulate, you know, America, you know, with the same, you know, kind of the tricks, but it will not work. if they have whatever they have, Epstein files on their disposal and can blackmail

0: Mail the Trump eventually with a certain information which was not disclosed. And apparently, let me ask you the question, why when the Trump started attack on February on Iran, there is, was no more anything about Epstein files? Apparently the further disclosure was stopped and nobody talks on mainstream media about that. That's very strange.
1: That's a great point, Victor. That's an excellent point that the corporate media brought that forward, pushed it hard, showing the greater establishment was for the war, and most of that media is basically owned by Israel First operatives, almost all of it, that as soon as he did what they wanted, like a light switch, it was flicked off. That is proof that Trump is being blackmailed, and from my sources, it's that the Orbit, Howard Lutnick and you know, others, but now Trump realized he's blackmailed by history, he's blackmailed by being on the wrong side of history, destroying himself. Why do you think he's now summoned the courage to start openly opposing Netanyahu? Is it because their plan failed and because now they don't have any arguments? Or what do you think they're going to try next? Well, I mean, would they have the balls to bring out the Epstein information even when Trump dutifully kamikazed his reputation on this?
0: Well, any kind of the hostage situation, when you blackmailed by someone, the only proper solution is go and declare, look, I've been blackmailed. And if you yourself says what they're trying to expose you, you know, at least your people will trust you. But when you're acting under the duress on this situation, you're only getting you more into the trouble, and you completely will ruin your reputation, and all your legacy would be like, you know, complete disaster. So I guess somebody from Trump, you know, closer circle told them, hey, this is time to basically, you know, flip over the table, say no to no, and that's it. Because otherwise, you not only kill yourself or get you into trouble, you may be impeached, you may be, you know, prosecuted, but everybody who depends on it, everybody who made money in his close circle will risk everything they made for these past two utmost terms. So I guess this argument and future of his kids, future of his friends, eventually was prevailing argument.

0: labels put on these missiles said it's not us, it's Ukraine who actually hitting Russia. Hell no. We know perfectly who is behind. We know where they assembled. Believe me, well, sooner or later they will be punished too as a part of the war. And we have all legal rights to do that.
1: And that was my last question. Putin has said, well, we'll finish your other point, but just clearly Putin has signaled he's going to start hitting targets inside NATO. That's why we're getting some reproachment and Trump starting to try to really be serious about ending this. But if this peace deal doesn't go through, do you have any idea of the timetable on when Russia will start hitting targets outside Ukraine?
0: Well, I think, look, we're pretty close to suffocate remaining of economy and create the utmost terrible or unsustainable condition in Ukraine itself. What Russia did for the past month with the hitting all their fuel supply within the front lines, and it's affected the troops on the front lines. They have now, you know, rationing their fuel supplies even to the army in Ukraine, and they're trying at the same time, you know, sell their victory. So about the prime timetable, it's pretty, you know, unpredictable business because so many factors in. But I guess that's why Russia not on hurry. They still trying to find somebody who gonna play intermediary to bring the crazy Europeans to the negotiations table before it's too late. We heard that the Europeans sent their team to the Brazil to speak to the Brazilian president Lula da Silva to be as a kind of the person who can speak openly to the Russians and then, you know, create a condition when they can sit and negotiate the peace deal. Remember, we are not fighting with Ukraine. We're fighting with a united Europe together with the United States in this conflict. And whenever Trump trying to sort out the conflict, first of all, he trying to extricate himself from this conflict. So he wouldn't be not be blamed that it was his war. And the Europeans eventually bought it up to their, you know, eyeballs. How they going to exit? They have several options. But since they are so crazy and unpredictable, it's very difficult to say what path they're going to choose.
1: Exactly. So we're not out of the woods yet. In closing, with just 60 seconds, I've studied history quite a bit. I don't think Russia has ever lost a war where Russia got attacked. Russia got roped into World War One. You could say technically lost that, but then, you know, actually won, but then fell under the communists. Even though the Austrian Empire lost, you could say Russia technically won, but it was a Pyrrhic victory. But I just don't get this. I mean, America's got its own problems, but I guarantee you any foreign army trying to invade, unless they could overthrow us from internally, would fail. So I don't get when you're going up against an opponent that has never been beaten when being attacked, why you would do that. I just go back to the just sheer insanity. It'd be like going to a bar and picking the biggest, meanest looking guy who weighs 300 pounds and you weigh 100 pounds and punching him in the nose. It's not going to end well. So it's our so-called leadership are psychotic.
0: Well, only one explanation to this. I see this was a very carefully orchestrated plan by the globalists. They spent so much time to grow up these, you know, Macrons, Merkels, whatever you name them, and bring them to power. So to be their, you know, loyal, suicidal mission, you know, team. And they are perfect in this mission.
1: Suicide squad.
0: Because if you look from point, any common sense, why on earth you disregarding your national interest, future of the Germans, future of the French people, future of the British people, for what? For the freedom in Ukraine, for democracy in Ukraine, and you're going to take money from your healthcare, from your taxpayers, instead of investing in your infrastructure, you give it for Ukraine to fight Russia. Isn't it amazing?
1: What it is totally stupid and now been proven stupid again. Real Victor Boot on X. Talk to you again soon. Thank you so much. I'm glad we had some good news today.
0: Thank you.
1: That was powerful. All right, Royce White is popping in. He's been denied entry into the WNBA as a trans woman. Shows their total hypocrisy. Great stunt he pulled. He's popping in. Then Mike Adams, the special guest, he's gone with us. It's going to be a huge second half of the transmission straight ahead. But listen to me. I can't fight this war without your support. Not funded by the Russians, the Chinese, the Israelis, the Qataris, nobody. I'm funded by you at thealexjonesstore.com. And let me tell you, I saw this sitting on the counter in there a week ago, and I went, what is this? Nobody even told me we had this new product out. So I went and researched it myself. It's a private label of a top gummy concentrate with all these known superfoods in it, 40-plus ingredients, and it is so inexpensive for the deal you're getting. Look at this giant bag, and it's got individual packets of them so you can travel around with it. And just overhead shot of this, look what this has got in it. I mean, it's got the daily allowance or way above it of basically every vitamin, mineral, you name it, and then all sorts of superfoods, you name it. This is absolutely wild. These are so good. And, you know, even if you eat salad and vegetables, you can always get more. And one gummy is the equivalent concentrate of like almost a whole salad. It's kind of like our Irish sea moss is like 30-gram equivalent of raw Irish sea moss in each gummy. And it's similar with this. I was looking at the equations. But this is wild, folks. And look, each packet has a whole bunch of gummies. You see all these packets? I mean, this is... Each packet is just full of a whole bunch of gummies on top of it. A little bit hard to open. Overhead shot. I mean, look at this. That's 7 gummies. They taste delicious. They're super strong, though, because they're super concentrated. 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
0: This is a good start, but we're going to need 1,000 more of these bad boys.
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1: If you are receiving this transmission, you are the resistance.
2: You know, I apologize. I didn't have the right clip, and I really wanted to get to the end of that, but we ran out of time. But we'll probably...
3: You don't sit behind a desk every day to earn a living. You're out and about making it happen. And sometimes you get a little bit behind on your paperwork, you know, like bookkeeping and paying your taxes. It's easy to get behind on paying your taxes. It happens to the best of us. And you know what happens next. The big bad IRS comes knocking on your door. 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
6: So God made a farmer. God said, I need somebody willing to get up before dawn, milk cows, work all day in the fields, milk cows again, eat supper, then go to town and stay past midnight at a meeting of the school board. So God made a farmer. God said, I need somebody willing to sit up all night with a newborn colt and watch it die, then dry his eyes and say, maybe next year. I need somebody who can shape an axe handle from a persimmon sprout, shoe a horse with a hunk of car tire, who can make harness out of hay, wire, feed sacks, and shoe scraps, who planting time and harvest season will finish his 40-hour week by Tuesday noon and then pain in from tractor back put in another 72 hours. So God made a farmer. God said, I need somebody strong enough to clear trees and heave bales, yet gentle enough to yean lambs and wean pigs and tend the pink-combed pullets, who will stop his mower for an hour to splint the broken leg of a meadowlark. So God made a farmer. It had to be somebody who'd plow deep and straight and not cut corners. Somebody to seed, weed, feed, breed, and rake, and disc, and plow, and plant, and tie the fleece, and strain the milk. Somebody who'd bale a family together with the soft, strong bonds of sharing. Who would laugh, and then sigh, and then reply with smiling eyes when his son says that he wants to spend his life doing what Dad does. So God made a farmer.
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0: that can now be women, totally having been in the WNBA. A huge talking about that. Rolls-Royce. So we'll, yay. Adams joins us with massive news and more on this live Tuesday, the 25th day of August, 2026 transmission. 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
1: Ladies and gentlemen, Bigley has launched an online pharmacy, 1776rx.health. 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It's amoebas, it's microplasms. It is so important. These two together, I mean, ivermectin is a Nobel Prize winning for this, but benzidol is the big one. And folks, it isn't just parasites. Just search benzidol studies. Just put that into a search engine and you'll see congressional hearings. You'll see top scientists. You'll see all the studies on what else it does that they don't want you to know about. It's dramatic. 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And a lot of people went there yesterday. A lot of people got it. 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
2: The answer to 1984 is 1776. 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
0: Well, Royce White became Roycia White, stunning and brave. Enos Kanter also became a woman. It's your choice to do it. I can identify as a dolphin, like South Park said, or an Easter Bunny, or Santa Claus. And so they said, we're going to enter the WNBA, the woman's NBA. And they said they were kind of open to that, but now they said, no, we're not letting you in because we say you're really men and it's just a joke. But wait, how do you choose that? And of course, Enos Kanter got kicked out of an NBA game or WNBA game wearing a shirt saying that a woman is a biological, female human mammal. And so that's how insane this cult has gotten. The WNBA reportedly says two former NBA players are not eligible to play in the league. No answer on transgenders, but that's what this is. Royce White, or Roycia White, responds to anti-trans expulsion policy by the patriarchal WNBA. I'm told a lawsuit is coming. Enos Kanter, Freedom, and Royce White are not eligible for the WNBA draft. You're also going to get thrown out of the game. Ex-NBA player Enos Kanter, Freedom, Royce White, not eligible. He was again thrown out for saying a woman is a biological human, a female human. Not allowed to say that. Not allowed to say 2 plus 2 equals 4. So it looks like you're today Royce White, not your... Because I understand you can flip back and forth. Like part of the time I identify as an attack helicopter, other times a Keebler elf. So I totally respect that. Royce White, I would imagine Roycia is being abused right now and is in a lot of pain. That's probably why she's not here right now.
3: Yeah. Roycia has to take mental health breaks from time to time. Especially these last 3 weeks have been real tough for her. It's tough coming out as a black trans lesbian. What I'm finding out is that, there's this trans mountain, I call it. And in order to make it to the top of Trans Mountain, you got to go through all these gatekeepers of womanhood and transgenderism. So Roycia's had a tough couple of weeks, and she's got to take some mental health breaks from time to time.
0: All right, so you got a major lawsuit here, both you and Enos here, don't you?
3: We'll see. I mean, just to be fair, the reports are unofficial. Myself and my legal team, Matt Gates Law, has not received any official or unofficial communication back from the WNBA regarding my eligibility status. We're still waiting for that. We sent the notice. We gave them 10 days. They're coming up on the end of those 10 days. I'm sure this was leaked by the WNBA or some people in the higher-ups, but I'm worried about the dead naming. I'm worried about the confirmation or the affirming of my identity, my trans identity and experience, my pronouns, pay me. If I'm being dead named or misgendered, or people aren't using my pronouns in the WNBA headquarters or office, that needs to be corrected.
0: Well that's quickly. Illegal that's, in
3: that's
0: California.
3: Genocide. It's genocide.
0: Then that's illegal in California. So you're calling for these WNBA officials, if this is indeed true, they should be arrested under California law.
3: under California law, for sure. But at the very minimum, there needs to be, I think, a league-wide seminar, some type of focus group, some type of emergency meeting to try and clarify what the standard is for trans people such as myself, black trans lesbians, because we exist and we matter, and we've always mattered, and we've always existed. And this toxic cis-normative culture in the WNBA and their hierarchy needs to stop.
0: Well, I mean, this is discriminatory because I know the WNBA had said they were open to transgenders, but they weren't clear. So how long until we get an official statement?
3: Who knows? I mean, they're going to drag it out as long as they possibly can. They're going to do everything they can not to define a woman. And hey, you know, we're here for the fight. I deserve a chance to play. I'm in my athletic prime. I think your prime is extended if you go from being a person assigned male at birth to a trans, black trans lesbian and play with the women. I think your shelf life is extended when it comes to your athletic prime. So, you know, I'm in the prime of my black trans lesbian career. And I have every intention on being a prolific athlete for the WNBA and helping elevate the game.
0: And as a black lesbian, too, it would kind of become your harem there as well.
3: Well, I'm sure I have a lot of success in the sexual marketplace there, no doubt, no doubt. You know, 9.5 inches of clitoris go a long way, so.
0: Well, I got to tell you, this stunt has really gone far, and it's smart. Not the men that actually do this with a straight face, that dominate swimming and wrestling and boxing and MMA and track and field. We sit here and joke about this. This is actually going on, but all because you're illustrating the absurdity, you're not allowed to. It's some magic wand now, because they're saying, well, we're still going to take transgenders, it's not Royce White.
3: Well, I want to be very clear, and you're an old friend, so I give you some leeway, right? But this, to say that trans identity is a stunt is tantamount to hate.
0: I'm sorry.
3: Right?

0: Who is she? A cis, and she's married to a man, at least presumably. She's married, a traditional marriage. Who is she in her cis normative life to judge a beautiful black lesbian queen like me, beautiful black trans lesbian?
1: Well, I guess it's true, then. I apologize for dead naming you as well. I mean, I do want to see you play in the WNBA. They would get top ratings. But notice, Royce, or whatever you are right now, why don't we see women in men's sports? If we're biologically identical in all the movies, women can kick men's ass. Why don't we see women, like, you know, back in 1989 kicking Mike Tyson's ass? I mean, I want to see women in the NFL and the WNBA. Why isn't that happening?
0: Well, I think the physical difference between biological men or people assigned male at birth and people assigned female at birth is clear. Look at the UFC. The UFC is probably the best example. For instance, I'm a 265-pounder in mixed martial arts, heavyweight division. The next division down is 205. There's a 60-pound gap between a hike from heavyweight to light heavyweight. The heaviest women's division in the UFC is 145 pounds. There's a 120-pound gap from the highest division, the heaviest division, to the heaviest division in women. That should tell you everything you need to know about the physical differences between men and women, but I guess we still have to sort it out. And if I'm being honest, I think people assigned male at birth playing in the WNBA would actually help the game, would help the ratings. It'd be much more entertaining. The real question is like prisons, youth sports, right? Or some of these other things that we're doing, like teaching this stuff in classrooms. I'm totally against that. I'm not on that trans activism at all. But as far as, you know, basketball, let's do intramural co-ed. Yeah, I'm going to dominate, no doubt.
1: Well, what about people like Sophie Cunningham and these uppity racist white women getting their asses beat and the league lets it happen? Would you pledge if they let you in to, like a gladiator, really take down those racist white people? Because I'd imagine as a trans woman, you could really hurt them better than just the women have, right? Harder?
0: Well, no, I'm not on that train either. Sophie Cunningham is gorgeous, and I'm a beautiful black trans lesbian, but I'm not a racist.

0: you know, traits of modern day feminism and womanhood in our culture. And I say that with all due respect to the great women out there who aren't those kind of people. But, you know, the jealousy aspect is obvious. I mean, Caitlin Clark, the fact that they ranked Caitlin Clark as the 11th best player in their league is disrespectful to the game of basketball, let alone reality and truth. It's just disrespectful to the game. Caitlin Clark is not only a superstar and has brought a lot to the league. She is an incredible basketball player, has two of the most important traits an athlete needs: anticipation and vision. And she's a master in both of them, which is why she's such a brilliant passer. And she has been since she was in high school. I remember watching Caitlin Clark play in high school here in Minnesota. Her team used to come and play some Minnesota team. So the way they treated Caitlin Clark and the fact that they ranked her as the 11th best player in the league tells you that the jealousy is out of control in their league.
1: Well, as these contradictions become clearer and clearer and clearer, we have logic on our side. I don't see how the system survives this. Royce White, where do people find you? And let's get you back up. I know you host Sunday Night Live, 6 to 8 p.m. most Sundays, but I'd love to get you on just for a general interview, getting out of the whole transgender debate into the politics, Trump, where it's all going. You know, I called for an end-to-end fighting. And that doesn't mean I'm not going to criticize Trump. It doesn't mean I'm not going to. They said, oh, you went back in the Trump train. No, I don't. Trump's now trying to get out of the wars legitimately. I'm worried about the midterms. I was criticizing Trump to get him to course correct. He's starting to do that. They said, oh, you went back on the Trump train. No, I'm created the Trump train with my listeners. I'm simply saying we shouldn't spend most of our time responding to neocons attacking us and we get baited into it, something that I admit I have been. How do we end this MAGA civil war? Or I heard you say you think it's healthy, and in ways I guess it is on policy. I just think the personality battles are distracting from the Democrat Socialists of America.
0: Well, I mean, your body of work and legacy speaks for itself, and you've been doing this much longer than any of us, and even President Trump, and even some of the most senior people around President Trump who've been in politics for a long time. So, you know, for you to have to justify yourself makes me laugh. I look at your critics and just say, come on, stop. Where were you in 91, right? I was born in 91, so I can't even really criticize you at all. But I will say, as a young candidate up and coming in the movement, and I am running for president. I didn't tell you that, Alex. I'm running for president. But I will say, we have to all pray that President Trump gets this right, because he's still our best chance. Even to this day, he's still our best chance to do this with the least amount of violence and chaos or bloodshed. The reality, though, is, and I am starting to find myself more and more frustrated, mostly by my own Senate campaign, and I watched how the establishment works up close, right? You get a pro-choice, and first of all, the litmus test in this country for Christians, for people who have faith, and it is a spiritual war, is the abortion issue. I know everybody's like, well, that's not an issue anymore. It's back to the states, and Roe v. Wade, or, you know, decided the Supreme. No. The principle is still the principle. If we lose the sanctity of life in our culture, you get Lindsey Clancy. And if you let the radical feminists who came out and protested for and raised $2 million for the Lindsey Clancys dominate your political culture, you are on the way to the abyss. And we are.
1: And I totally agree. So join me in the next few days, because I got Mike Adams waiting in the wings. We got you on late.
0: Yes.
1: But I wanted to play this Lindsey Clancy clip. We see the thousands of women worshiping her, screaming. They're like Elvis came by. They're throwing their panties at her. I mean, everything but that. Then you have footage. Crazy. And it's not just one clip. We have all these women worshiping her inside the courtroom. When she comes out, they get all crazy and look like demons. Roll that footage, just some of it. I mean, you talk about, abortion, then partial birth abortion, now post-birth abortion. And I'm sorry, I'm just calling balls and strikes. What is up with liberal white women? I mean, you watch this footage slow down. And there's hours of this. These people get giddy when they see her. They're getting off on strangling children. What the hell? This is demon possession.
0: No doubt, it's demonic possession, but the point I was making, Alex, we conservative Christian men in this country have allowed this to happen. So for me, I'm more to the radical end, where I'm saying these Muslims need to be mass deported. These people in Dearborn, anybody who yells death to America within our country is a subversive. It's the same as yelling fire in public. We need to round these people up and deport them. The next people are these Marxists who yell death to America. Hey, you don't believe in citizenship? You don't want to be an American citizen? Renounce your citizenship. We'll drop you off to any country, socialist country you want, preferably China. Let's see how you fare in China. So I'm to the radical end of things, but, you know, we'll sort these things out over the campaign trail headed into 2018.
1: Well, Royce, join me tomorrow. I didn't know you were running for president. You inject a lot of great issues and get high numbers. I think Mike Lindell's right. Clear fraud in Minnesota. No kidding. It's one of the worst fraud capitals out there. How do people find you again?
0: MVP of the WNBA first, and then we're going to go on to the Oval and so at some point in the future. All Royce right. White, all social medias. Thank you, sir. Good to see you again.
1: Thank you, Royce. Thanks for the time. Try to book him for a full hour, guys, if we can. All right, Mike Adams is great. Royce got late getting back to the studio, so we got Mike on 20 minutes late, but he's going to be with us for the next hour and 40 minutes. The great Mike Adams, the health range from naturalnews.com. So be sure and check that out and be sure and save that. Mike, there's so much to get into. AI, you got a special guest joining you in the fourth hour. Trump clearly trying to now get exit ramps. What changed? How will the Israel lobby strike back? What's your take on my call to end fighting, which I was clear. I just mean if it's personal, we shouldn't take the bait. On policies, we should still criticize groups and Trump. But I just think it's sucking the oxygen out to spend most our time not covering AI, not covering poison in the food. And I'm not saying you're doing this, but I even catch myself doing it. It was more of a governor move to say, have a debate about how much time should we spend responding to Bongino claiming we're foreign agents with no evidence. Like if you said, I had a methamphetamine lab in my basement. It's not, I don't have a basement. I don't have a methamphetamine lab. So at a certain point, I'm asking myself, I kind of, as you know, think out loud on air. These people always think there's some calculation to it. Yeah, the calculation is I'm thinking live out on air. So there's a lot of topics there. Mike, what do you want to tackle first?
2: All right. Well, yeah. Hey, by the way, I fully support what Royce White is doing there. I'm so glad you had him on. I was listening with great, you know, support again for, I mean, I guess, Alex, that's the first black trans woman that I would love to interview. Black trans lesbian yeah. woman. Right. That's, I want to be clear about that. And I really support what he's doing. I think he's showing great courage. And I love the fact that he is, he's unafraid to do what he's doing, and he's really coming out and he's challenging the system for acceptance, which I think that's a really critical thing that needs to be done. So I'm so glad that you had him on, and I can't wait to listen to your interview with him tomorrow. It's going to be amazing.
1: Yes, sir. Now, I threw out my topics because I was just saying, get Mike on, whatever his topic is, I want to know. I know you got an AI expert on the dystopia coming up, but I mean, what's front and center? You got the floor until we got a break in 7 minutes.
2: Okay, yeah. All right, so first thing I want to show you, I do have Aaron Day coming up next hour to talk about these breakthroughs in AI that most people aren't really fully tracking. So I sent your producers some still images based on your interview with Professor Jiang yesterday. And I want to start by showing you where AI is today, that what we can do in a decentralized manner at home, essentially, you know, on our own desktop using this technology. So what I did is I have a custom AI app that listens. I had it listen to your show with Professor Jiang, which was just absolutely brilliant, by the way. And of course, I interviewed him yesterday as well, but I'll be running that later this week. Then my system analyzed your conversation and built graphics, explanatory graphics, based on what you guys were talking about.
1: And these are incredible. So let's start showing these. Yeah, look at this. China's strategic response to the Strait of Malacca dilemma. I mean, we'll show the HD of these. These are beautiful. These are power, and they're also very accurate. Wow. Thanks for making these.
2: Yeah, absolutely. I could send over the whole show of slides from what you did, but I want your audience to see. Can your producer show, like, just full screen one of them?
1: HD guys, can we show the HD of them once we send them over? There you go.
2: Okay, that'd be perfect. Yeah, there's one. So, again, the AI, so using an AI, which is actually the Qwen 27B model running on some NVIDIA hardware that I'll show you, it understood what you and Professor Jiang were talking about, and then it built the prompt structurally describing all of the objects and all of the interactions. There's the Strait of Malacca, the green dragon there representing China. As you know, you can see all the dynamics there, and there's multiple slides. So basically, what we can do today is we can have local AI, and this AI is not running in the cloud, although the image generator is a cloud-based image generator, but the prompt is running locally, decentralized, off-grid. And let me show you. This is the box that was running on right here. This is an ASUS box with a NVIDIA Spark chip in it. Okay, so it doesn't take much in order to do this, and now this kind of power is available to everybody because of the Chinese models that are open source that you know, the White House was threatening maybe to push back on open source models, but virtually the entire AI industry, you know, stood up and said to the White House, including Jensen Huang of NVIDIA, said, no, you can't attack open source. We need open source models in order to have innovation in the United States. Yeah, so you see, look at the incredible detail. That's exactly, if you go back to the transcript of what Professor Zhang was telling you about North Korea, the strategic detonator for China, that depicts exactly what he was talking about. And your questions and his answers back and forth. So, again, that's where technology is today. Now, also, I want to play, it's about, if you're okay with it, Alex, it's about a 50-second clip of a music video that I rendered on my own hardware at home. And this is a music video for a song I created for a course I'm doing, and it's called Unbreakable. It's about genetic survival. But I want you to see what's possible. This is an anime character animated with incredible 3D movements. The music, I rendered it on Suno, but all the video was rendered using the Minimax H3 model at home. And I know your crew is very, very capable. You've done amazing AI.
1: And by
2: videos.
1: The way, but yeah, but we're using off-site giant AI farms. You're doing this on little boxes, as your whole point is. This is what micros level is able to do.
2: My whole point, you're exactly right, Alex. My whole point is that they can take away anything in the cloud. They can censor the cloud. They can stop us from using it. They can meter it. They can make it more expensive. But when you own your own cognitive sovereignty or computing sovereignty, you will be able to augment your communication through images.
1: Well, you said this 4 years ago, and first time I heard it, it's all going to be about centralized AI versus private AI, not just open AI,
2: yes,
1: but actual private, and that's what they're going to try to outlaw. That's what we learned. Biden administration was saying, even big companies, no, you can't develop your own. We want one big secret one that looks like it's three companies. So you're saying the real revolution is you're not going to stop AI. The real revolution is going to be getting your own systems of AI and having it decentralized.
2: Exactly. So if you don't mind, let's run a portion of that music video. I think you'll be blown away that this was rendered locally.
1: Yeah, let's go out to break with this. But before we do that, it's only 50 seconds long. Where do they find all this? At naturalnews.com?
2: Yeah, it's on Natural News or my course. I don't need to plug it here, but it's just.
1: Well, I want to go see all the rest of stuff you're doing. But and then you also did one on the Israel First lobby and AIPAC. We'll come back from break with. But let's go to break with this video that you spit out on a little machine at your house. Here it is.

0: amazing. And Mike Adams is attacking the spike protein, the globalist attack on the DNA repair mechanism. And he did it on a little tiny baby computer. This is the future. Mike Adams is our guest. More straight ahead. Stay with us.
1: Good grief, Snoopy. The globalists are buying up everything, the country's falling apart, and nobody even looks up from their phone long enough to notice. Sometimes I think you're the only one around here who gets it. And you're a dog.
2: Obey. Consume. Do not question. Trust the screen. Your government knows what is best for you. Freedom is dangerous. Compliance is peace.
1: Look at him, Snoopy. George Washington helped build a nation of free men. 250 years later, we've got digital IDs, surveillance cameras, and people arguing with strangers on the internet at 3 in the morning. Good grief. If you want the truth, you know where to find it. Turn off the mainstream's media. They've lied to you long enough. Get the real story at alexjoneslive.com. Wake up. The globalists and big tech are controlling the narrative. Join me. Get the truth now.
3: We have to fight for our sovereignty. We have to fight to protect, again, what God gave us, which, I mean, our health is one of the biggest things. We're all, at this point, middle-aged. We're trying to have families. And I think with the transhumanist agenda, there is a little bit of a psyop afoot.
0: Well, I've said that the other day when I had you guys coming on. I said, we're doing something about what we can take control of. Mm. And then the last few years, Joe Rogan, one time at dinner, goes, about 3 years ago, you're fat. Your own enemy. He does that to guests. He's like Theo Von, too. Get off that Prozac, you idiot. And people were mad at him. That's tough love Joe does. And he's there with Sean Johnson, the Navy SEAL guy that I'd known for years, wasn't really friends. Sean goes, fine, I'll train you. I'll meet you every morning. And I said, all right, let's do it. And then I lost like 70 pounds, and I kind of halfway cut back and gave back 10. But now I'm back to where I was. I'm going to go even lower. But the whole point is that Joe goes, you know, you're your own worst enemy. You think the globalists are going to kill you. You're killing yourself. And so that's where Masterpiece comes in. That's where doing all this comes in. I mean, this is real, folks. Methylene blue works. Bovine colostrum works. This, you'll get Masterpiece.com. The Masterpiece is unbelievable.
4: We are at a crossroads with the survival of the human species. And the people that have all the resources and all have spelled that out very clearly to us. And the things that they are putting inside of our body to complete that mission. You got to get out. The fact of the matter is, zeolite, which is one of the main ingredients of Masterpiece, has been proven in all ways to remove every toxin that it's looked at grabbing. It performs. That's why it's called the Master Binder.
0: But yours is different.
4: Completely different.
0: Because it doesn't just pull stuff. It brings in the key sea minerals.
4: Yes, absolutely. So any way that you would actually test Masterpiece out, which would be like its pH, its molecular composition, its molecular ratio, if it's isotonic and whatnot, it is identical to blood plasma. You're talking about marine plasma, sea plasma, minerals. It is the same molecular composition as your blood profile. And so why does that matter? Blood is life. When you are grabbing the problem with our bodies, with the toxins in there, which is disrupting how our bodies perform on every level, it's literally made our bodies mineral deficient. Toxins take the place of minerals. So when the Masterpiece is carrying in minerals, when it takes a toxin, it's giving the perfect minerals right there at that time. That's why everyone that looks at the testing, whether it's our hair tissue mineral analysis practitioners, our blood testers, which we've done 3 different independent third-party labs doing different blood testing, they've never seen results like
0: that. Yeah, so regular zeolite just pulls out bad stuff but doesn't replace it. This is zeolite with a good thing, pulls out bad, it goes bloop, good.
4: Yeah. Our bodies are magical if you get the poisons out.
5: 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AlexJonesLive.com. 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
7: Waging war on corruption. 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
0: Adams is a true visionary, and all the guests we have on a routine basis are visionaries. And it sounds like, wow, there are a lot of visionaries. Well, no, there's 10 billion people on the planet, and I found a few hundred of them, and people ask how I know so much. Well, I just listen to people that are right over and over again. And you have to understand, the corporate media is given lies to sell you. Now, when they can put truth in, they'll do it. If it doesn't affect the power structure, they'll try to mix some poison in with the cheese they're putting on the mousetrap. But I love whenever I get up here and I make a larger statement how both leftist and mainline Republicans try to say, what's he getting out of that? Like, who paid him? Well, that's because they're all paid, one way or another. I've known Mike 20-plus years, all his published books, his stuff, his pedigree's clear. I'm not defending myself, I'm trying to teach people how to recognize what's real and what's not. I've been on air 32 years, and people found me popping up politically, since I was in high school, working for Pat Buchanan's campaign. We could have George Humphrey on when I was a high school senior. He was the head of the campaign in Austin, Texas, and I was delivering yard signs everywhere, one of their best volunteers. And then I went and volunteered downtown at the main tabulation center, reported fraud that got picked up by the news, and the state commission admitted fraud. And I testified at the county commissioners when I'm 18 years old. You think that was a Qatari funding? Working for Pat Buchanan when I was 18 and on the campaign trail taking photos that were published in major newspapers? I don't have to explain this to people. The point is, all these other people that have come along, a lot of great people too, I'm not saying everybody's bad, when they get up there on the news and they say, General Flynn takes money, they don't say where. I take money, they don't say where. And I know for damn sure I'm not taking farm money. I'm funded by you at thealexshowstore.com. It really pisses me off, but they've got to attack the real thing. What's a body snatcher do when it's creating a clone? It kills the original. That's what we're dealing with, is they can't deal with the real McCoy. I've known Mike over 20 years. His whole body of work is pro-human. That's why he gets attacked. And I'm not trying to even defend us. I just see that we're under attack continually. And I think we don't spend enough time, Mike, sometimes differentiating for people. And I don't know if you... I want to get back to these other great graphics and AI you put out, but in a few minutes, or I want to get your take on the situation and how you even describe what is infighting is fighting something that doesn't matter, that hurts humanity in the general. It's still important to respond to lies. But at the same time, I feel like I, at even some levels, have gotten too much in infighting when I've always been good at not doing it. And I don't want to be destructive with the midterms. I'm very upset with the Republicans, though overall that party at many levels is better with better candidates. But how do you thread that needle to put enough pressure on Trump to off-ramp the wars, do the right thing, while at the same time not flame-throwing the movement, even though it's Trump's actions that have killed the approval ratings that are causing it? I'm not worried about being blamed with the midterms being lost, but I want people to understand why they were lost. I think it's important in context of history so we don't make these mistakes again. But just table that for now, because I just popped in my head and I went there because Qatari told me to. But first,
8: I'm happy to comment on that, actually.
0: Okay, and then we'll go back into your incredible AI graphics. Go ahead.
8: Well, as I see it, you and I and many, many people are disappointed with some of the actions Trump has taken. We want him to get back on track as quickly as possible. We want the U.S. economy to get back on track. We want energy prices to get more affordable again, especially diesel. It's going to affect farming and transportation in a big way coming up.
0: Yeah, we're not getting NGO money. We're not getting government contracts.
8: Right.
0: You and I are both entrepreneurs selling products. We don't like a bad economy.
8: We don't, no. I mean, we are impacted. There'll be surcharges on all the shippers, the UPS or FedEx or USPS. It will affect our businesses in a big way, yours and mine and all of us who sell physical product. We want Trump to get back on track, and what at least me personally, what I am sometimes infuriated by is that Trump appears to be listening to a very select group of people that surround him that do not have, they don't share the same interests as the American people or the American farmers or
0: neocons,
8: ranchers, as we saw recently.
0: Neocons.
8: Right, exactly. So what I see, what people like Dan Bongino are doing is really kind of lashing out as a distraction to try to just throw blame onto people like you or me or others or Tucker Carlson or what have you. And of course, it's all complete nonsense. It's just like you said, you and I have known each other for 25 years and, we haven't always agreed on everything, but we've always known, I've always known that you are your own person. You don't take money from anybody to say anything. In fact, they tried to financially obliterate you over and over and over again because they couldn't buy you. They could not buy you. And you and I, over the years, we've had private conversations. I've had, buyout offers. You've had buyout offers, like big offers, right? We both said no repeatedly. Your offers were huge. I'm not going to say, but I think that your audience knows that there, you know, somebody could try to throw billions at you to buy you off, and you would still say no, because it's your principle. It's what you stand for. In fact, it has cost you that $1.5 billion judgment to stand your ground. So anybody saying that you're taking money from somebody to say something, they're just talking out of their ass, frankly.
0: It's also very reckless of him, because I could win a lawsuit on that. So why is he so reckless? Yeah. He accuses Flynn of being a traitor and an enemy of America with no proof, when Flynn is an incredible person.
8: Look, I think you're right to de-escalate and just say, look, Dan Bongino, we send you love. We want to truly make America better. We want to make America great again. We think Trump is on the wrong path right now.
0: But and by the way, they then spin it and trend to top of X that I'm losing and now I want to. They started the fight. Trump is already so wrecked. I look at the Democrat Socialists. He's starting to course correct on war. I'm just like, why is this our main thing we're doing here? It should be AI and globalism and what you do. I was thinking aloud, and then I'm like, Dan, why are you accusing me and my family of being traitors? Stop. And then they spin it like, oh, Dan's kicking your ass like I'm in junior high. And part of me just says, okay, watch you lose the midterms, but then that only hurts us in the end. I'm not in a fight with these people, even though the neocons expertly came in the last year and a half, started fights with all of us. A lot of us took the bait. I did it partially. Others, I think, course-corrected too far. I'll just say it like Tucker. And I love Tucker, but yeah. I mean, you know, some of the stuff. And I'm just being honest here.

0: She is, yeah, she is. And for you, I would just say you don't have to defend yourself even at all because your audience already knows your track record. Your track record speaks for itself. You know, it's like accusing you of whatever. It would be like if somebody accused me of not knowing about nutrition or something. It's like, come on. I mean, that's just absurd, right? Your track record speaks for itself. You've been doing this for decades, and you've been right again and again and again, and right early. See, that's the difference. You're right early. Like, it's easy for somebody in mainstream media to come along after the fact. Oh, yeah, you know, now we're admitting that, you know, vaccines have killed some children. Like, that was just admitted in the mainstream media. Well, you and I were saying that in 2021, warning people not to take them.
1: Mike, you were saying it 25 years ago, so was I. And it's disgusting how vindicated we are. We don't want to be vindicated. We want it to stop. Well, here's an example. Tim Pool has attacked people that criticize the Israel lobby, met with Netanyahu secretly. Then when he gets caught, he says, well, I admitted it once you got caught. Now he's anti-Israel running the U.S. Good. But the point is only once he got exposed. And I don't have a hard-on for Tim.
0: Yeah.
1: It's just that he attacked me first. Then he plays dumb and goes, why are you attacking me? And I'm like, I'm not, dude. I just, at a certain point, I need to not make decisions in the afternoon because I'm still smart, but I get tired, I get pissed. And that's what happened yesterday. I was about to attack Mongino, saying, oh, we know him and Flynn take foreign money. And I'm like, dude, those are fighting words, man. I mean, I've been through hell. I don't take money from people. I couldn't even take money and lie. I'm like autistic. I just say what I think. But then I was about to shoot it. I was about to shoot a video attacking him, and I said, this is wrong. This is not about me and Mongino. Well, you know what I mean? It's just stupid.
0: If you were funded by Qatar, which is an absurd idea, why would you need the AlexJonesStore.com? Why would you need to go through all the trouble of formulating products and having a warehouse and doing fulfillment and shipping and having Rex involved? You know all, I mean, Rex has, God bless him, he's been through all the detailed problems of dealing with fulfillment centers. You know what I'm talking about, right? Because we have the same challenges. This is extremely difficult. If you were just getting free money falling out of the sky or coming out of the Persian Gulf, why would you have a store? Why? I mean, your store is your funding lifeline. It's so obvious. And you guys, I don't even know how to say this. Like, I saw you have a special on this ready mount magnetic quick draw pistol mount, right? You're selling it for $20. I used to pay like $75 for that. You did it with the belt. You did it with all these other things. You have these incredible nutritional formulations. What is this? Atomic defense. I'm going to talk about that because people don't even understand how good that formulation is. You're not playing around with this. You hire expert formulators. You're not selling like off the shelf, you know, Walmart garbage multivitamins or whatever. You're not doing that at all.
1: Well, neither are you. Well, that's because Mojo. I wanted people like I want to be, but enough about. I just wanted your advice on because then they all got vitriolic and said, "Oh, you're groveling back in." No, Trump's been discredited. He's in trouble with 30% approval rating. And then I'm like, why are we beating the dead horse into the ground if he's starting to pull back on the war? Doesn't mean we endorse him or want back in. We're just saying. Let me ask you this. How much time should we spend on the Democrat, you know, Socialists of America and the globalist versus Trump? Because I catch myself, even though I've got all this important news, I catch myself because I'm personally wounded by this betrayal, spending too much time. How do you split that? I mean, how do you make that decision?
0: Well, I think that the whole MAGA movement was among people who recognized that they saw Trump as the last chance to save the Republic because the empire was collapsing. Well, it continues to collapse now, and the culture is collapsing, you know, so many elements, the currency, etc. The democratic socialists, as they call themselves, if they gain power, they will absolutely wreck this nation. They will complete the destruction just like that. And they will look at what they did after J6. Look how the FBI fanned out across the country and arrested, you know, like 1500 people and threw some of them into torture, actual isolation torture for years. They will do that in spades if they get back into power come January. Just even with a House majority, they will leverage that in every way they can. And if they get the White House, beginning, you know, in 2029 when they would come into power, watch out, because they will literally arrest every person tied to the Trump administration. And they will absolutely wreck whatever's remaining of the economy and the currency at that time. There's no question in my mind.
1: Exactly. But so I'm watching them lick their lips, and then I'm wondering, literally, I don't tell Harrison what to say. I just say, Harrison, what do you think we should do? I notice we both obsess on this because it's so incredible, Israel trying to take over our Pentagon and everything. But we're spending like 10% of our time on the Democrats. I think we need to spend half. I mean, or

0: I don't know. I don't know what the right ratio is, but if Trump doesn't, in my opinion, if he doesn't immediately turn around and start putting the interests of America first, not some foreign nation, not some infiltrators, not people who are speaking into his ear like worm tongue, you know, if he doesn't put America first, then I think we're done. I think the empire literally just goes on a cascading collapse over
1: well,
0: the next
1: look at,
0: few years.
1: Talk about that, because you're an expert on finance. The bond market, it failed. QE Unlimited Infinity failed. They admit that. All these globalist forces actually want us to collapse. Trump was opposing that at first. I think he now figures out he's been set up. Can you speak to where we are when you say we're already in collapse? I mean, we are, folks. Let's just admit it. I'm not going to lie to people.
0: Well, yeah, I mean, look at what Treasury Secretary Bessent just did, just announced. Operation, Epic Outcast, right? Targeting Iran with just secondary sanctions against even Chinese banks, for example. I think what Bessent is admitting is that it's America that's the economic outcast. I mean, because he's forcing the world to choose between the Western financial system versus being able to trade with everybody else in the world. And, you know, what are you going to do? You're going to go to India and say, hey, India, you can't buy or sell textiles or fertilizer with Iran, or we're going to clobber all your banks and we're going to, you know, destroy you economically and destroy your currency. And Bessent admits that. Scott Bessent, I mean, he admitted this, that he conducts campaigns of currency terrorism against Iran in order to weaken the Iranian regime and cause runaway inflation in Iran. Well, from my point of view, Alex, he's doing the same thing to us. This is economic terrorism, in my opinion, against the United States. And it's the American people that are going to be paying all these higher
1: prices.
0: Well,
1: you were one of the first to say it, and I didn't think it was wrong. I respect you. But I remember seeing one of your posts reposting somebody when they first hit the tariffs. And you said, I think it's Ludnick insider trading. It's going to fail. Then the Supreme Court wrote a letter to Trump saying if you'd wrote the section right, you'd have won. It was written wrong. And then Ludnick got all the insurance money from it. You can't make this up.
0: Right. And the tariffs, even though initially I supported the idea of so-called fair trade through tariffs, but that's when...
1: But not wrong, not deployed wrong, not deployed as a tax against the people and then an insurance scam.
0: It raises the cost of goods to the American people. And more importantly, think about this. If you're a cattle rancher in America today, if you're in Kansas or Oklahoma or Texas, you're a cattle rancher, you have lost the ability to have a predictable future revenue stream.
1: And you've got a graphic for that. Yeah, let's talk about your AI graphic on that with this Argentinian beef. And then Trump just says, just trust me. Tell us about that.
0: Yeah, well, yeah, I write these prompts and I build up these graphics that help visualize these issues. And that's, you know, America first. You should protect the American farmer and the rancher. You know, the farmers are growing feed for the ranchers. So when you allow these 300,000 tons of so-called product for beef to come in from Argentina, all of a sudden, what you've created is an environment of lack of predictability for U.S. ranchers. And I know a lot of ranchers, and I asked them this question. Like, what does this mean for you? And they said, well, it means we're not going to grow our herds out because we don't know what the future price of cattle is going to be in the United States, because Trump just will come along and boom, slash the value of your existing herd. So in a time when we need domestic food resilience, we need to support our ranchers and our local farmers. Trump is doing the opposite right now to try to make beef prices more affordable before the midterms. So it's an election stunt that actually hurts the American farmer.
1: And I know you raise a bunch of animals and have a big farm, so you're in the game. We're old-time ranchers. We only have a limited herd for the tax write-off, because we couldn't even pay the property taxes without the tax exemption. But I know the business, four major beef packers who've squeezed the producers so much that they can't make money, so that's why the herd's at historic lows, half of what it was just 20 years ago, is because of the greed of the packers. Now we're going to bring in foreign beef to suppress that further. But it's a perfect example, Tyson and all these plants closing down, because they squeeze producers so much. And this is something I do know is beef production. So I know some of the biggest guys in the country got out 10 years ago because they said they've made it unprofitable. Then they wonder why the supply is not there. This is insane.
0: Yeah, exactly. See, after this stunt runs through the system, then in 2027, where's our beef going to come from if we don't keep having, you know, these tariffs dropped on import deals and so on? We need domestic beef production. You know,
1: we've got to end the monopoly oligopoly logjam that will make it profitable for producers, not destroy our domestic production through greed and have the beet packers ship in foreign beef.
0: And one of the best ways that all your listeners can support that is to find your local rancher and work directly with your rancher.
1: It's the best beef anyways.
0: Locally. Absolutely it is. And what I do, you know, there's an outfit in Austin that has unvaccinated cow beef that, you know, the most delicious brisket, you know, imaginable. There, all over the country, there are places you can go to that will sell you beef directly, many times unvaccinated cows or, you know, more free range, fed much healthier diets, etc. Not just, you know, feeding on just dry hay all the time, but open field, you know, grazing. You can get that kind of beef. Are you going to pay more for it than the cheap beef from Argentina? Yeah, you are. But your health is worth it, you know.
1: And as you scale up and buy local, it will create a bigger market, and then prices will go down. So let's hit this before you take over with this huge guest next hour. You have another one, Critique of Christian Zionism and Israeli Hubris. Clearly, we could predict that they would create a nuclear umbrella, a new alliance based under Pakistan with nukes. We both predicted it came true. What do you think of Israel's hubris when they would announce the Greater Israel Project that they denied for decades, and then now the whole world's turning against them? Is there some master plan, a false flag? What do you think the thinking is of the Likudniks?
0: Well, again, that graphic you're showing there, that came out of your conversation with Professor Jiang yesterday, and Professor Jiang, of course, has a very elaborate, detailed explanation of all of this. I think the arrogance of them announcing the Greater Israel Plan and having the map, which, I mean, think about the geography. It means they have to attack and destroy Lebanon. It means they have to actually attack southern Turkey. They have to overrun parts of Saudi Arabia. Yeah, Syria and Jordan and also, you know, Iraq and so on. That seems crazy. You know, on the global stage, the idea that just one nation is going to just declare this is all ours because we say God told us that, even though that covenant has been broken 1,000 times over since the Old Testament and Abraham and so on. I mean, that's absurd. Like, where's your real estate deed to southern Turkey? You know, where's your deed to Lebanon? Now, you don't get to just run around and take all the countries that you want just because you say your God told you that. Well, you know, guess what? If everybody behaved that way, the whole world would be burning down and the whole world would be genocided.
1: Sure, but so they've been doing it with excuses and funding terrorists and funding Hamas and piecemeal. Why then abandon stealth? You know, by deception, you will do your warfare and win. Why shift to F you? You know, we're doing whatever we want. We're going to burn all Lebanon and kill. We're invincible, red heifer. I mean, this is megalomania.
0: Yeah, well, I think Professor John is right on this point, which is that they are accelerationists. They want to accelerate the end times because they truly believe that God will intervene and save them at the last minute at their final moment of potential destruction.
1: God is on Ben Gavir's
0: side. I don't
1: think
0: that's how it's going to play out.
1: Take one look at that guy and what he says. You think that's God's standard bearer?
0: No, I
1: don't think
0: clearly.
1: You say that. I'm asking the public. Do you think
0: right.
1: You look at these people, is this holiness? Is this goodness?
0: Well, in my view, they are some of those really evil people like that support just mass murder and killing and torture. Yeah, they're answering to some entity. It's not the God you and I know. That's for sure, right? So the way this plays out is, I think, very different from what they expect. But who knows? There's a lot of moving parts in this. And this gets back to Trump. You know, why is Trump continuing to put that agenda first over, you know, American farmers?
1: Well, Victor Boots said it. Notice as soon
0: economy.
1: As he launched the attack on Iran, the corporate media pulled back from Epstein.
0: yeah, exactly. But look, Alex, and I'm going to cover this some next hour, but we are facing a very real diesel crisis that's going to hit us hard in the United States. And, you know, I've interviewed, I believe you've interviewed Dr. Chris Martinson, who has been tracking that issue very, very closely. And diesel rationing could become a reality. You know, the fact that Bessent just announced this, you know, this economic outcast plan, that is guaranteed, Alex, to extend the large closure of the Strait of Hormuz, which is still almost entirely really closed. That's guaranteed to extend it another 90, 100 days, probably till the end of the year. What happens is in 2027, Alex, you and I are going to be talking about the diesel rationing in America or the $10 a gallon diesel prices, we're going to be talking about the people starving to death in Somalia and Bangladesh and other countries.
1: I remember having you on in February of 2020. You were the first guy. You said, watch Nexter lockdowns. And that was months ahead of it. No one had said it. They snuck up. They had, oh, the Chinese gathering in San Francisco's okay. Everything's fine. You predicted that. You're predict. I mean, Russia's not even exporting diesel now. I mean, diesel's already up at like, you know, $5+. Most farmers saying they're not doing their full planning is not even because of fertilizer. Yeah. It's diesel. This is existential. This is already baked in.
0: Remember, the economy, the U.S. economy doesn't run on oil. It runs on diesel. And diesel is a distillate of oil. And diesel, you know, you can only produce so much diesel based on the, you know, per barrel of oil and the type of oil that you have. You need the heavier crude oil, and your refineries have to be set up to produce that diesel, not just gasoline or, you know, whatever, naphtha or other things. And remember that over the last 2 years, I believe, we had two major closures of refineries in the United States. One of them, I think it was a Phillips 66 refinery. And there was another one, I forgot the name, but that I think it's about 400,000 barrels of diesel equivalent per day that has been taken offline in the United States. And that's, Alex, that's a throwback to the climate cultism and trying to shut down the energy infrastructure in this country. We're going to be paying the price for that for years to come. It's going to hurt us.
1: Well, that's what the globalists said.
0: It's only being made worse by the war.
1: They said, we'll use a war as the next great reset because the central banks have unlimited fiat currency. They want to do that. Let's do five more minutes. Then you've got your special guest coming up. You're going to host with them, Mike Adams, NaturalNews.com. Don't forget, I'm at AlexJonesLive.com. That's the new news site. And on X, Real Alex Jones. 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You are the backers. All our success is because of you. I salute you and thank you. My fellow patriots, the first thing the globalists and the leftists do when they want to silence you is go after your merchant accounts. 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

0: Well, there's our opening familiar lyrics from an Englishman, Alvin Lee, a band 10 years after, 40 years or 50 years ago, and we got one of our English friends on the line with us today. Of course, those lyrics, very prophetic, very far ahead of their time, were quite telling on the things that surround us today. That's the kind of things we like to discuss. So welcome to the Radio Ranch. Roger Sales, your host, the People's Patriot Network, our fledgling little platform. Paul is with us today. Robert is already hooked up, and Chris is in there too. So we start with almost a full compliment, guys. Good morning.
1: Good morning. It's like going out to breakfast together, isn't it?
0: Yes, kind of.
2: Greetings.
0: Well, you know, Paul, you're that's the way I've kind of over the years formatted the show, okay? Instead of like, it's dun-da-dun-da-dun-da-dun, we're going to have this and this and this guy, and we're going to cover. It's like, look, we're a small group. We have incredible insight into things that are incredibly important, and we have a platform now where we can discuss this. And as new people come to our group and wake up, we can help grab their hand, walk them down the garden path of intentional confusion, and hopefully come out on the other side. Now, Chris is an old hand. Paul's been around a while. Myself, now Robert, however, who's with us this morning from Reno, I guess now, you're relatively new to this. When did you wake up, Robert?
3: To the 14th Amendment, probably a couple of years ago when I first heard you. Oh, by the way, do I sound better now?
0: Yes, you do.
3: Okay, I've got my earbuds in. Probably when I heard you for the first time on Joyce Riley when you were sitting for her when she was battling cancer three years ago.
0: Uh-huh, that show that I got the whole 3 hours that day and did the timeline presentation.
3: Yeah, exactly.
0: Uh-huh, good. Well, you know, a lot of our core
3: listeners.
0: What
3: the hell is this guy talking about?
0: Yeah, well, listen, everybody that gets addressed with this pretty well comes away with that same impression. You're not the first, and buddy, you won't be the last. What they have woven
3: here, probably not,
0: a tapestry of incredible, sophisticated fraud and deception. I mean, the deeper you get into this, the more you marvel at it, and I say this, you don't have to like somebody to respect them. I can hate the sumbitches, which I do, okay? But yet I can respect them for what I see that they've accomplished here and how they've done it. It's absolutely an incredible feat.
3: Sheer genius.
0: It absolutely is. I mean, you know, credit where credit is due is the old cliche. So anyway, we talk about those folks. Paul's pretty well versed in dealing with these guys, but it always interests me on when people got exposed to this and their reaction. I mean, I've told y'all before, Ben, one of our good listeners out in Texas, and he listened to me, found me somehow over on Ex-Wife Number 2. And he said, man, I listened to you every day for 6 months, and I thought you were the craziest SOB that had ever come down the road. And then, as with everybody that gets exposed to this, at some point in the process, and it is a process, at some point in the process, it's like somebody comes up and bangs you with a sledgehammer on the side of the head, and you go, holy smoke, and see the problem at that point is that you're just embarking on something. It's like eating liver, you know? Every bite, every time you chew it, it gets bigger, okay? So welcome all of you that have somehow found us or we found you or whatever, and we have a day on Wednesdays with our friend Paul, and just kind of to discuss. Here he is, point of view from across the pond over there, and just check in internationally here on a weekly basis. Paul, what's going on with Brexit, man?
1: Tumbleweed. I think it's tumbleweed moment here. There's a sort of – I think we've hit – peak ennui, peak apathy around the whole thing. So the communication is...
0: I'm sorry to override you. Could that have been their motive here? Because it's been 2 years since you voted on it. And it's just like... It's like a tug of war over a rope over an old mud puddle, you know, with one side pulling, the other side pulls back. And do you think that was designed to put apathy into the picture here?
1: You are so cynical, Roger, today.
0: Yes, that's me.
1: I think so. I think so. I don't think it takes too much blinding insight on this side to think that that's the case. I was actually thinking the other day, I thought, I wonder if they have a chart, you know, the wearing down chart, the chart of psychological attrition. And they go, oh, yeah, this is going to take about 20 months if we keep doing it, if you speed this up. And then they'll be just completely pliant. I'm convinced that these things exist because I just think that there's a huge chunk of sort of hidden cogs, levers, and gears that they tend to pull, you know?
0: Well, listen,
1: to bring about the state of foolishness.
0: Anybody that doesn't think that they're really heavy, barren, sophisticated psychological techniques just doesn't have an idea what's going on. So, I look at the headlines, and I know it's important. It doesn't directly concern us, but I know that it concerns you and those folks over there, and that's a very pivotal part of this whole thing. And boy, I'll tell you, it looks like they couldn't have kicked the can down the road to a worse time for the EU.
1: Well, maybe not. I don't know. I'm continually, every now and again, because it's not far away from my mind, I'm reminded of those little sections in the Protocols of the Learned Elders of Zion, which I know some people say is a fake and this, that, and the other, but I'm kind of in the Henry Ford camp in that, you know, everything that's in it, well, I don't know what it is, but everything that's in it seems to have been rolling out pretty true. And there's a bit in it, isn't there, where they talk about bringing public figures into – these are all my words, by the way. I mean, it's so long since I read it, I can't even paraphrase it properly. But the gist of it was that they would bring public figures into such a state of ridicule and disrepute that the people would basically kind of disown them. They would be shamed and shown to be – the obnoxious bumpkins that they really have been appointed to be. You know, they're playing a role in all of this. And then these guys turn up from round the back of the curtain and hooray, everything is saved. It's the ongoing communication. I mean, the communication process around it is rewarding in a small way and a waste of time in the vast bulk of it. The reason why it's a waste of time is that most people are still psychologically going around in circles about what's going on. There's still this attempt to let's communicate with this person. If you write to that MP, this will happen. Yeah. None of those things are going to happen.
0: Of course not.
1: They're not going to happen. And then there are others that are, it's not so much that they're resigned. I use the word apathy. It's not quite that, although there's obviously quite a bit of that. But I think it's that people are actually getting quite clear now, which is a good thing in my view, that democracy doesn't exist. Which is good because I don't like it anyway, but the people are actually beginning to understand that it doesn't exist, that there's no point having it. And if they do go to this second vote, if they manage to put it through, I can't see it happening. That's the end of democracy. They will know this on their sort of psychological barometer. They'll know.
0: Subconsciously.
1: That if they take the decision to, yeah, it's finished. I mean, because then that means that any decision ever taken from this point forward would always be open to review.
0: Exactly.
1: Therefore, it wouldn't be a decision. Therefore, what would be the point of doing it?
0: It's very self-defeating for them in one respect. Actually, they're backed into a corner. They're damned if they do and damned if they don't, aren't they?
1: Well, maybe. But, I mean, really, that's to do with the side that they're batting for. This is getting clearer as well. They're not batting for the people. They're not on our team. Mm-mm. So that needs to be understood. And then people get cross about it. I said, why are you getting cross? Why are you getting angry? This is self-evident that's the case. Save your energy. Don't express it in anger against them. We have to look at what we do for ourselves.
0: Yeah,
1: and we have to find ways, platforms to communicate that disengage us mentally and spiritually from this nonsense, this drama of a communication that has got nothing to do with what any of us want, or the bulk of us. We don't want it.
0: It's basically the original vote has made them take part of the mask off.
1: Yeah, it's hard to know quite why they did it, actually. I don't even know what the causative reasons are for why they even asked for it, unless you know, they're playing sort of deep level 10th dimension interdimensional chess or something with our heads, which is possible because they've got the brain power on that side to work it all out. You know, if they do this, then they'll do that. Then they'll react like this. Then we get them to respond like that. Then we feed them a carrot here. Then 3 months later, we kick them up the arse there. It's that kind of stuff, you know. So I don't want to spend too much time on it because it's their world. Well, it's their wacky world of manipulation.
0: Well, we got to understand it because we're influenced by it and we have to navigate out of it. And the only way you can navigate out of it is to understand how it works. I wanted to go back to a point you were talking about, the protocols. Well, that's what I've found with my mm-hmm. body of work here, with the protocols. And, of course, what happened, the protocols were first came to the surface. You know the background of this a little bit, don't you, Paul? Back around the Bolshevik Revolution that I remember. And they were written in Yiddish. And someone got them to England, and a guy named Victor Marsden, I remember his name, from the one of the big...
1: Times.
0: One of the,
1: it was the Times newspaper.
0: Well, it was he worked for one of the big museums there, natural history or something. And but he knew Yiddish, and he got that Yiddish manuscript, and this was in the foreword part of the book that I read on it, you know, with that contained them. And he went, his office was in the basement, and he could only work on them 30 minutes a day without literally becoming physically ill and wanting to go puke. And so that's how they got translated. Now, in Bolshevik Russia, if you were found to have a copy of that document on you, you were executed on the spot, no questions asked. That sounds like a hell of a forgery to me. Now, let's go back to this importance on words, okay? The word that they use, evidently they got one of their crooked judges at some court in Bavaria to rule that it was a forgery, and that's how they got that cover, okay? But let's go back and look and parse these words. It's like God's chosen people, all this stuff they throw at us. They say it's a forgery, right? Doesn't a forgery by its own definition have an original?
1: Oh, it does. It does.
0: Okay.
1: I mean, it's not so. It's not a document. I mean, there are, I've heard people sort of really go into a detailed way to dismiss it as being a fake. But as I said, it doesn't really matter. You see, the thing is like we say, you say, well, that book of fiction is a fake. No, it isn't.
0: Yep.
1: It's not. The imagination is real. It's as real as anything else out there. And it determines a great deal of people's decisions, thoughts, and feelings about things. Films are colossally influential. Books, probably even more so. I was talking to someone the other day, and they were saying there's never been a film made that's as good as the book. And I think that that's the case. And the reason is the case is that, obviously, when you are reading a book, given that you commit to it, which is a time investment, you end up becoming absorbed in a world of which you are a great co-creator of in your own head. And therefore, it's a reflection of where you were at that time in your life and your ability to imagine scenes and scenarios and settings. And so it has more permanence, it seems to me, inside you. And, of course, people have been reading for a long time. So, you know, it's not as if just because we've got this modern technology, it makes us better equipped. In many ways, we've been more easy to distract. We've got on top of that as well. But we have and still remain relatively easy to distract away from what it is that we're supposed to be focusing on. Sensationalism can get in the way. You know?
0: Did you ever hear the Steven Spielberg quote on the interview that was, this is in the 70s, I think, in the Dallas Morning News, was the, I believe, whatever the main Dallas paper was or is. And he said,
3: that would be it.
0: Celluloid is the world's most powerful weapon.
1: Well, he might be right. I suppose, you know, they've invested a great deal in it. They've invested a great, great deal in it. And obviously, if you look at the history of film in the States with Edison, it gets dragged off to Hollywood.
0: Yep.
1: And Hollywood, I mean, it makes sense that the technology of the time would result in Hollywood being the center of films purely because of the sunlight. It's little things like this that make all the difference. So given the nature of camera technology and the exposure rates of film, it makes complete sense that from a cost point of view, you could film obviously in California, I guess, 365 days a year. So that makes a lot of sense. So it's understandable. It probably would have ended up there, whoever took it. But Edison kind of lost control of the whole thing, didn't he?
0: Yes.
1: And I think
0: the same way, you know, that Tesla lost control of radio, and they got Marconi given the credit. And then after they got it all on Marconi's under his company and they got the patents registered, they transferred everything to RCA.
1: Mm-hmm. You see, I think, of course, all of these technologies are being invented and augmented and created, and we know who invents most of the technologies.
0: Yep.
1: But, you know, the way that we have, or an aspect of the way that we are hamstrung is to do with the fact that we think, and I've thought this most of my life, you know, prior to getting to grips with actuality as opposed to my own daydream about life, we tend to think that everybody would want to pitch in and make things better. And so the big shock and the big part and the nasty part of the story that we're selling here and that many people in the alternative information world are selling is that's not true. That's not true. We're not all in this together. We're actually not all working together to the same common goal. There are forces at play that are going to make use of and abuse you and abuse your energy to gain a hold over you because that's what they're into. And, of course, that's very difficult for normal people to take on board. It is in one conversation.
0: It is.
1: So it's probably not too wise to try in one conversation, but you have to begin to sow seeds in some way. Fortunately, we're in an era where more seeds have been sown more rapidly than at any other point in human history, as far as I'm aware, because of the technology giving us a stronger hand than we've ever had before. But we still need to use it well.
0: It's a wonderful situation. Yes, you can, Chris. It's a wonderful situation in a sense that we find ourselves in because we are at least aware and we're exploring this stuff. And I think we found, some of us found a way out of it. So, you know, that's what the purpose of this is. Yes, Chris, how you doing this morning, man?
2: Well, pretty well. This is a new headset I have on this morning.
0: Sounds,
2: I'm curious about the quality.
0: The quality is real good. It's almost too full, isn't it, Paul?
1: It is. It's too good. It's too full. Yeah, it's far too full.
0: But that's okay. It's better. It's better than the alternative. So continue, Chris.
2: Well, what I was going to observe for Paul and benefits is I remember it's probably been 4 or 5 years ago, maybe even 6, when I heard, I think it was called the International Financial Association or something of that nature. I know it was International Financial. And it was a bunch of the stodgy old bankers, if you will, the ones that operate the
0: BIS
2: trust and BIS, yes. And the oldest one that was the spokesman for the panel, he related that they must maintain the course, keep their shoulder to the wheel, steady as you go, maintain the status quo, I remember was the phraseology. And he counseled that this populist kerfuffle or uprising would blow over and everything would go back as it was. At least that was his skewed view of reality. And I'm not sure it's held water, although this is the premise they've been operating from for multi-thousands of years on this planet. The Corban kings, the kings of Corban, take it because they can, the same ones that steal the widows' houses, that oppress and suppress the people are the Bound King gang. And this is the dangerous group that's fighting against the Yellow Vest or the whatever else you call them, the Yellow Jackets in Europe, against the New World Order, the EU, the Central Soviet ties, trying to collectivize the whole planet under the one world system.
0: Let's not get them confused with the Georgia Tech bunch over there, Chris. They're the Yellow Jackets.
2: I agree.
0: The Yellow Vests. And I did see a really interesting video last night, about 7 or 8 minutes by an attorney in France, a 45-year-old female, had been practicing law since she was 22, and she started holding up pictures and the stuff that the press is suppressing on how the French police are combating and have taken this at the dictate of their puppeteers, have taken this shut that demonstration crap down, and some of the weapons they're using, and how many people are losing eyes. And she was holding these people up and reading out their names, man. And it is dramatic. And this Yellow Vest thing is a big problem for them.
1: Well, it is. And you can tell that it's a key problem in the sense of the intensity with which they're seeking to suppress it. So they're going about dealing with it in a way un-Western Christian-like, for obvious reasons.
0: Well, they're having,
1: and you've got things like
0: I'm sorry to interrupt. They're having to resort to their usual tactics. You know, I heard a story of a guy that was up in around the New York area, and they had a bookstore. This was 30 years ago, so back in the 70s or the 80s. And they had a little bookstore with all this type of information in it, right? One day, these two goons walk in with baseball bats and smash the store and beat the crap out of them. You know, this is their way. It's the only way they know. As Janda has said lately, and I think it's very accurate, all they know how to do is play offense. They don't know how to play defense. They've never had to.
1: No, maybe not. Things are not going to go quite the way that they've ever gone for them before, though. I mean, it's still, you know, I'm not trying to get overly cocky one way or t'other because it's complicated, but they tend to revert to type. Right now in France, you've got all these sorts of calls for things taking place from the Jewish community there that they need to outlaw anti-Zionism because it's a dog whistle for anti-Jewism or whatever you want to call it. So you can't outlaw these things. I mean, you can. They can say that they've done it, but the fact is that in the actual, this is just my approach. I'm not saying that this is necessarily right, but I was talking to someone just the other day about, and I've mentioned it here before, you know, the whole nature of the mountain of information that these guys have concocted, the subtle structures, all of these so-called power centers. You can choose, if you want to spend your life unpicking them. And I'm not saying that that's valueless. There are some people who are going to do that, but that's not for me. I'm not interested in unpicking a mess, not of my making, not of my choosing, and that's being imposed on me. It's not my job to sort out the fact that there are crooks organizing stuff. What my job is, the way I view it myself, my job is to bind with my own people. And we redetermine exactly how it is we're supposed to live.
0: Yep.
1: And we dismiss the others. And it needs to be that simple. I need to be able to communicate it very quickly because we don't have enough lifetimes left to unpick the hundreds and thousands of years of guff that they've created. We just dismiss it. It's the Gordian knot thing. We're not going to unpick it. I'm taking a sword to it. But it's a big sword, and we need a few hands on the tiller, as it were, to wield it. But we've got to get really – it's over there. What you do is you pick this up, and you just give it the most enormous blow, and it's over. It's done. And I'm using poor metaphors, but you get the idea. We've got to – I feel that we have to think in that way because I get involved in conversations with people, and you've probably been involved in these similar conversations where it gets so wide-ranging. There's so much – historical analysis taking place in these multiple hour conversations. I bet we've all had them. And I realized very early on that there's going to be no satisfactory conclusion to that conversation. None. It's as if you can always come up with a more ancient causative reason for why things are. Oh, well, it wasn't because of the Normans. It was because of these guys. Oh, it wasn't because of those guys. 500 years before that, it was these guys. But you know, we're the ones that are alive now, and a question I tend to ask myself is, do I know enough to begin to get clear about what needs to be done? The problem that we have, of course, is that we need people that we can communicate to that are on that wavelength and that understand it, and to try and make it attractive. And the way to make it more attractive is to say, this is not as complicated as you think, because we've decomplicated it. But it is pretty savage, I'm afraid, because there's no avoiding it. It is what it is. And, you know, I understand why we want to George. I'm the same. I want to do it too. I wish there were a way through. It's just that as each day goes by, there's less and less evidence to suggest that that's going to be an effective path, really, unfortunately.
0: Well, you know, Paul, after many years in the trenches here for me, and it's been an up and down journey, okay, emotionally. I've just had to face the reality that the biblical basis of this is so correct. And it says come out of her, you know, and there's only going to be a small remnant left of people that are going to take heed the call and do that. And the rest of them, even though we would like to join arms with them, they're not of that mindset for whatever reason. And so the real thing that's hit me here over the last year and a half, especially since we've been doing this, is that, you know, the only person you can change in this world is you. And you can think about and help try to change others, but you can't do it necessarily, but you can change yourself. And so back to the strong individual and a group of strong individuals is the only way I know to do it. Because it's not going to flash through the population like a prairie fire. I draw the analogy in our country with our people descended from you, that only 3% of them wanted to fight the king.
1: Yes. Only 3%. I know.
0: 3 to 5, somewhere in that range. 5 at the absolute most.
1: It would have been best if you hadn't done that.
0: Oh,
1: it would have all turned out much, much better. But you see, the fix was in even here.
0: Probably.
1: The fix was in here long before even that rolled through, you see. It's always about dealing with this embedded force.
0: Yes.
1: That's perverting everything. And this is, you know, even going back to these conversations that span a great deal of history, you're involved in a mountain of the expenditure of mental energy and sifting, because you realize after some, the sooner the better, of course, that much of the history you're being given is history written by the victors.
0: Yes.
1: And everybody's aware of that, but you'll often find, I do even to this day, that I've swallowed something down and I haven't had the bullshit detector on at full whack, and I needed it, because I'll suddenly go, oh, hang on, no, that's not right.
0: Yeah.
1: And so you have to, there's a lot to do with that. Well, and of course, the other thing from a male point of view, I would say as well, Roger, which is, I don't know, it's both a weakness and a strength, but this proclivity that we have, understandably, to be analytical, to be pragmatic about things and to analyze things, is of course needed. You can't put bridges up or build locomotives or do it. You can't do it without that sort of type of understanding. But it can actually work against us when we become mired in what is effectively an infinite line of information. And you can almost like get bogged down in the whole thing and not see the wood for the trees. It's always a fine line. And I think we're always, as individuals and as groups, having to readjust. I mean, what you said about strong groups is obviously true historically. It's just that when we also look at it, we see that these things, they go through a sort of, you know, an infancy, a childhood, a teenage years, a mature years, old age, and they die.
0: A cycle.
1: And that's always unsatisfying. Yes, I think we don't like that too much. I'd like to stop that.
0: And I'd like to differentiate between just groups, which can have tremendous group psychology imposed upon them, and they react to it pretty well and predictably, versus a group of strong individuals, where that's not the case because everybody's very discerning. Let me also just make an observation on something you said a minute ago. You said we shouldn't have done that. You know what? I would imagine we would have been in their New World Order far sooner if we wouldn't have, because they would have had the colony under their total control from the start.
1: That would have been better. We could have, you see, a previous generation would have sorted it out for us by now, and we could have had a much happier time.
0: Sure.
1: You're not thinking straight, Roger.
0: Yeah.
1: No, probably not. It would have matured in a different way. But I think, look, I mean, the other area we can take solace from, I think, is that, you know, the Genghis Khan scenario is that after he'd shot off everywhere, building up this huge empire with pony expresses and everything, back at base, they all started fighting like rats over the power, and it all got destroyed from within. That aspect still exists. It definitely exists, and it will take place. I'm sure of it in many, many ways.
0: Look at our group. If there was, say, $100,000 on a table, and you had me and Chris, and here comes Daryl calling in. Okay, Daryl, I'll get you right back, buddy. And you had us sitting around, and there was this $100,000 sitting there. Some people would be prone to grab it and screw the other guys, okay? So even at our level, that certainly takes place. You can imagine when the whole world's at stake.
1: Especially, I know, it's bad news.
0: Dealing...
1: You're reminding me. I've got a friend, you know, I have a colleague. Colleague's the right word, I think, who's just had that scenario play out, that he's been working on a project for 3 years that he wants me to be involved with, and I won't go into the details of it because there's no way I'll get involved with it. But just before Christmas, he called me up. He said, I'm having a terrible time with these other guys. I said, why is that? He said, we're very close to having money going on the table, and they're all going crazy. I said, now, come on. You've been here before. You know exactly what happens. Everybody's great talking about ideas, and then when it gets real and someone goes, right, there's 50 million quid or whatever it is, people go nuts. People's worst behavior comes out. They do. They go, it's not even the fact that they need that money. They just don't want you to have it. It just goes berserk. You go, oh, that's all it's about. You know, it's not that they want it. It's that you can't have it. That's the main driver.
0: That's right.
1: You're not getting one over on me. And you're going, well, can't we just all sort of divvy it up and get on? But no, personalities are not like that.
0: So you can imagine at that level what goes on at the upper levels. Let me welcome Daryl to the conversation. Hey, Daryl.
4: Hey, Roger. Roger. Paul, everybody.
1: Good morning, Roger.
4: Hey, Daryl. You are dragging up some very interesting topics to me today. I couldn't really resist. I'll start this off with a sort of obtuse question. Are any of you fellows familiar with how a tapeworm interacts with its host and its body? Are you familiar with that?
0: A little bit. Not personally.
4: Well, yeah. Well, for those that aren't aware of it, here's a metaphor for you. So, by whatever means, the tapeworm is ingested into your body, and over a period of time, it grows. And most people are unaware of being infected with a tapeworm. They tend to typically be sort of on the skinny side over time. But here's the trick: that the tapeworm is biologically, its nature has developed a means by which, as you feed yourself, it takes those nutrients and it grows. And as it grows, it biologically secretes a chemical, a drug, back into your body that it craves and causes you to crave. And then it forms this negative feedback loop where you're constantly craving what is good for the tapeworms and negative effects for you. Okay, so that's my analogy, and it's on a biological level. It's not a digital. It's biological, and what's happened to us over the truth-seeking, transparent people over time. The parasite has secreted things that will allow it to grow, and you're constantly hungry for what is good for it instead of good for you. And so this is, you know, a fairly straightforward analogy, I believe, of the larger condition. The problem is with most people that are infected with a parasite like a tapeworm is first recognizing that they are. And so that's sort of the conundrum, I think, that you've been talking about a lot here is the critical mass of people understanding that they're infected with the tapeworm.
1: Yeah, it is. Yeah. That's a key thing.
4: I've also become aware, more and more aware, by applying some principles that I learned a long time ago in aviation, that in order to properly evaluate any situation of any magnitude, I had to stand farther and farther away from it.
0: Yes.
4: And the bigger the problem, the bigger the problem, or the more critical the problem, the farther I had to become detached from the outcome. And people's frustration and reactive mechanisms inside their own biology. That you have to be, you have to mature and gain the wisdom of experience over time to learn how to stand back from things that you're passionate about. And the reason I say this is because, well, one, it works, and two, you're dealing with an enemy, an adversary, that is amoral. They don't see themselves being right or wrong. They just want to win. They're a tapeworm. A tapeworm is amoral. And so another part of this sort of biological, psychological problem that manifests itself is we're all present. A lot of people, even those that are asleep, are at some level aware of a shadow, a silhouette of an enemy or an adversary, and they never see its face. They're aware of the shadow and the silhouette, but they never see the face. And they stay in silhouette so that they can mask themselves, just like a tapeworm does with making you hungry.
0: Let me buttress one of your points, Daryl. Years ago, even before I got into this stuff, I used to watch a lot of PBS stuff, and they had a program on PBS one night about Armin Hammer. You remember him, Paul? Do you know who he was, Armin Hammer?
1: Yes, I know of him, the weapons guy with a funny name,
0: yes,
1: specially chosen for publicity purposes.
0: I always think about him as the baking soda guy, because he owned Armin Hammer baking soda. But after his death, he was a he had a big art collection that circulated all over the world. I saw it. I went to it in Atlanta. I was in Atlanta one time. And they were interviewing in a program about oil. And this was a segment because he evidently had the lock on the Libyan sweet crude. Okay, Libya's got the sweetest crude oil in the world. And so they were interviewing the chief financial officer of Arm & Hammer, his main company. And the guy said, very, very straightforward, not one of the enemy, one of our kind of guys. And he's talking about Arm & Hammer, and he said, Arm & Hammer was not immoral, he was amoral. And that stuck with me even from 35 or more years ago, okay? And Daryl just brought that point out, and there's a big difference there, okay? Some people know when they're doing wrong. These people have no wrong. Everything is skewed for them.
4: Well, that's the reason that stuck with you, Roger, is because it's true.
0: Yep.
4: And so we sort of have to. That's a part of standing back. Keeping your distance. You know, here's the counterintuitive part. So many things in life are counterintuitive. And so the more you invest yourself into the outcome of a thing, the more it slips away from you.
0: True.
4: People that chase love are lonely.
0: Mm-hmm.
4: People
0: mm-hmm.
4: that want money are broke. People that want justice are oppressed. And the reason is because they're operating on, a lot of times, and understandably, emotion. And the one thing that you notice if you watch our adversaries, whatever title or they hold, a politician, whatever sect, whatever company, spokesperson, NGO, you always notice that they're very cool. They're amoral. The only time they get excited is when it's an act. And so this other counterintuitive part of us is that we have to, is we're dealing with a biology. and we have to stay calm. We have to stay very calm and be very deliberate. And personally, if I might, what I've done for the last, over the course, it's taken me 20 years, but piece by piece, I have gained autonomy to a degree, and also, along with that, anonymity. And so whatever I do pretty much on an autonomous level and as an individual cell. And I don't try to sell anybody anything.
0: Nope.
4: But I try to ask them. I engage them in calm, compassionate conversation, and I admit to using leading questions. I do that so that I can take them down paths that they'd never even in their wildest dreams ever considered. And I find it to be more and more effective all the time.
0: How is it up there in up in the Gadsden area, in the people that you regularly have interacted with for some years now, like the guys down at the gun shop? Are any of those people now turning and coming and inquiring you on any of these things?
4: That's a great question. It's taken me probably about this long to gain a certain amount of credibility and respect. So that doesn't happen overnight. The gun people are they're very polite, and we have a really very very good relationship. But they're not interested in the information at large. I'll tell you who is though, is my neighbors. And my local post office, the two ladies that work in there are all over this now.
0: Really?
4: And they're actually working off a list of 4 books that I've given them, and I just talked to them yesterday, and they go, "Well, I ordered the book, but the print's too small." You know? And we started to laugh.
1: Oh, and, I understand that one. There's nothing worse.
4: Yeah. So, I mean, I do this. It's taken me years to gain their
0: It's a process.
4: And not hammer them. Yeah, it is. You have to be, yeah, go ahead.
0: No, I was just going to say that's what I keep hammering to the audience. It's not an event. It's a process. It doesn't matter what stage that you're at. It's still a process.
4: Right. Yeah, and that's a huge point that you just made, Roger. It's so huge. I can't even begin to overemphasize is that this process is why our adversary can afford to be and has been so amoral and very patient. They're deliberate, they're consistent, they're patient. And because they understand something that the normies don't get. Normies respond or react to events, and they process information, and in their own lives they go from event to event with incorrect assumptions. Whereas the adversary, the tapeworm, you know, leads the process so incredibly slow that it generationally isn't apparent or transparent to the next.
0: You're right.
4: And of course that's a great strategy. And so if you go back to my favorite whipping boys, if you will, the Rhodes Trust, look at the documented timelines and evidence, you really start to see.

0: are they? Who's pulling the strings? Is Israel pulling its own strings, or are they part of this?
1: Let me address what you just said, because this is an important point. I heard somebody bring it out on a conversation the other night. Israel is the only country in history that was given statehood by the UN. So the UN's their daddy. Okay, but yet the UN comes out with 80 or 90 of these resolutions against them, and they don't follow any of them. So they don't even even respond to their daddy.
0: Yeah, right. Well, that's because you know that this gives them the presidency. While Israel's over here kicking and screaming and yelling anti-Semitism. Whatever the heck that means.
2: Anti-Semitism, Daryl, means anti-white.
1: Well, you know what? You remember, this is the great line.
2: It ain't the Jewish people. So.
1: The great line from Joseph Sobran, okay? Anti-Semitism is not someone who hates Jews. Anti-Semitism is someone who Jews hate.
2: That's right. Well, I'm making the small and it might appear to be pedantic point, but it needs to be clarified. Jews are not Semites. Never were, never, not now, never, ever will be. We are, though. This is what's weird about the whole thing. Yet again, so it's a really prime example of the inversion of language. To keep you off balance.
1: The dialectical nature of their entire plot.
2: Yeah, it's very effective. Yeah.
0: Well, the synonym of dialectical is simply logic. And so if I can get you off balance from using logic, or get you trained in your axiomatic thinking, axioms of thinking, to logical fallacies, then I can control the outcome through nuance and pretense. And of course, every accomplished liar learns this early. Whether you're trying to get a sugar cookie or dad keys to your dad's car, okay. And while all this hysteria is going on about the poor Semites, tongue in cheek here, what else is going on? Okay, if you go back into the early 1900s, you see that Lord Balfour, of course, we're all familiar with that name. If you go back to Lord Balfour, what secret organization was he a part of? He was a part of a secret organization that has no name and still doesn't. And I call them the Rhodes Trust. And so if I think you said earlier, Paul, you have to have this something to the effect, you know, if your perspective isn't based upon the historical nature of things, then, you know, you're going to reach wrong conclusions. I kind of butchered that, but you inferred that. And that's a great place to start for a lot of people to really start to get your head around even the bigger picture. I'm actually saying this. I'll make a point blank statement. Israel is the emotional scapegoat to keep people, and the whole anti-Semitic thing is to keep you focused on that. It's a red herring, and the people, and they use that to leverage the rest of their agenda. So if you go back to the Royal Institute of International Affairs, set up in the early 1900s, right around World War I, they wanted a similar branch in the United States, but they figured that that wouldn't.

0: wouldn't go real well in the United States, Royal Institute of International Affairs. So they called it the Council for Foreign Relations. Same people. Well, who are these people? Where do they come out of? They come out of the Rhodes Trust. Where is the Rhodes Trust? Well, you know, don't take this personal, Paul, but it comes out of Britain. Okay. Ugh. Listen, I think the English people have been on the leading edge of being abused for a long time.
1: Yep.
0: And I think it all really does at this point. There's been many players over time, and a lot of people don't really understand what role they're playing in it because it operates in circles and compartmentalized information. Hence, they don't even have a name. But I think you'll find that the center of it actually and its agenda has been accomplished. And Paul, have you ever heard of this guy by name of Griffin? He wrote the Creature from Jekyll Island.
2: Yeah, I've got the book just sat here by my right ear. Yeah, I read that a few years ago.
0: Yeah. Well, to bring everybody who isn't aware of this aspect of the, I call these people the silhouette, they are the shadow. There's a Geo Griffin on YouTube. If you go to and watch this YouTube with Geo Griffin, it's called the Quigley Formula. Quigley. The Quigley Formula, and maybe one of the very best, presentations and explanations I've ever seen that is, you know, in my opinion, spot on. And that's just for the listening audience, you know.
3: Edward Griffin was commissioned by John Birch to write that book, to attempt to overshadow Eustace Mullins's book?
0: I wouldn't know.
3: Yeah. Well, I heard Eustace say that himself.
0: Yeah.
3: Okay, so.
0: Yeah. Well, we can't underestimate the number of intrigues and that have gone on.
2: I think the other thing, Daryl, I was going to say is that the number of I'm not unaware of these groups, you know, having read quite a bit on them, but there's always a new one coming out that you never heard about. Like there's the Pilgrim Society, and then there's loads of them. There's the Fabian Society, all these things. They're all true. They do all exist. They're all sort of munching away, doing the same old stuff. But this is just me personally. I've just hit a point where I kind of like don't care. It's not that I'm willfully not looking. For me personally, I've looked enough. I go, I've got X number of days left in my life, and am I supposed to spend that time plowing through the cack that these retards have been putting together? I don't want that.
3: Nope.
2: What I'm personally looking for is to try and find people who are ignited, who are lit up. That's what I want to bind with those people and say, do you know how you want to live? I've said this before. We know we don't want to live because these guys are just, you know, mucking about with man-made plans over and over again. And I come back to this thing about the law, the commandments and all this other stuff. This is just, I'm going to call it a theory, but I think it's a lot more than that. That stuff is not designed. In other words, life has not been designed so that to get on in it, you have to be a rocket scientist or plot the overthrow of humanity or form a secret society. You don't need to do any of those things to lead a really clean-minded, spiritually rewarding life. The problem we've got, of course, is that those little clusters of demons have managed to acquire a little bit too much power for our liking. And, of course, we're kind of behind in terms of understanding. Most people are pretty much behind in terms of understanding how that's all come about, although it becomes pretty clear rather quickly. But what I think we can say is, how do we want to live? It's the lack of commitment by our people to living the good life and being clear about what it is that's the problem. If you say, as I do, well, you know, if I was to pay, it's not utopia. I'm not I'm not going for that because I expect and believe that just like you need mustard in a sandwich to go, you've got to have a spicy bit every now and again. It might not be to everybody's liking, but you're going to have it because it exists and it's going to turn up. But if you were to ask me, well, what's your kind of ideal scenario? I would be saying, well, I'd be living in a nation that was all my own people. That's the first thing. And there might be other people there from different races and cultures, but they wouldn't have any power in my nation. They wouldn't have any voting rights. They wouldn't have any positions in banking or government or education or the law or media ownership. If they were here, they'd only be here on a very controlled, regulated basis, and we'd be done very civil, but they wouldn't be here forever, and they wouldn't have their religious institutions or buildings here either. Don't get that. Just like I wouldn't want mine elsewhere. That's the first thing. And then it would be made up of families. The bulk of the population would be involved in a family, either as a parent or as a child. And only people in families with children would get the vote. And really, only the man. I'm quite serious about this. Only the man gets the vote. There are many things about the old way that actually work. They work to our nature. You were talking about biology. They just work right. Now, these ideas are not even...
3: There was a reason.
2: There's a reason for it. It's absolutely a reason. It's like over thousands of years, it just worked. Why did it work? Well, because a male to turn into a man needs that type of responsibility, and a female to turn into a woman needs that type of responsibility. And guess what? When you get it going on, a huge bulk of people become very happy. They become very strong. They also become calm. They think about things in a simpler way, and they don't waste their time having to study psychological politics and metaphysical understanding, because all that stuff is kind of like, to me, the more I've looked at it, and I've looked at a lot of it, it's like the detritus of the mind. It's just human minds seeking to do it. Whereas, in fact, there's actually some laws that exist here and now. And when we step, this is my, you know, it's a goal that I've got at the moment. I'm stress testing this in my own life. When we move back into those laws, I believe we acquire like a parasite repellent naturally. We don't even know we've got it. They just don't want to be around us. No one does. They go, oh, we don't want to be around people like that. Good. Yeah, we don't want you around either. You do different stuff.
3: I've experienced
2: that. That's what I think is going to happen.
3: I've experienced that personally.
0: Yeah.
2: I do. I think that's, you know, I've mentioned it before. I've had discussions in the pub. I'll be having some tomorrow night. In fact, I'm looking forward to tomorrow night because there's a guy last week started to recite a poem and he got stuck halfway through. I said, you're not doing this to me next week. Next week, I want the whole poem all the way through. I said, no pressure.
0: Right.
2: You've got to get it right. So I'm looking forward to this. It's not a particularly profound poem. It's very silly.
0: Paul, I'm in pretty much agreement with what you just said. For those of us that have gone down these rabbit holes, if we can take that and you know, like a good roux on a stove or a broth, reduce it down to its essence and direct people that are literally 20 or 30 years behind where you and I have gone and others, if we can give them the reduced, the concentrated version of a source to say, here, so they can watch an hour and a half video or read four books, and if their heart is in the right place, they'll get it. They don't have to spend the next 10 years
2: that's
0: of
2: right.
0: their life reading fine print.
2: I think
0: and that's why I bring it up.
2: No, I think you're right, because I think, like, there was an example of something really insane this week. I mean, there's an example of something insane every couple of hours around here. What was the insane thing last week? All right. So the Conservative Party, who don't conserve anything. I mean, these are just labels in name only now. The whole thing's meaningless, right? So these twaddlesome fools that are in charge of things, they have decided that five-year-olds in Britain at school will be taught about transgenderism and sodomy. They've decided, and that'll be compulsory. And if you try and get out of it, that will be deemed to be illegal. Okay. So, right now, when you hear something and see something like that, and it's reported in detail, it was actually in Russia today. We have to go to Russia.
3: That's the only place you get the real news.
2: Well, it is, but then they're controlled as well. You have to find out where their money comes from. So, you know, I just go, shut up, everybody. You know, you're all just having a go. But let's look at that for what it is. I was on some email list. Everybody's getting outraged. And I said, why? What are you getting outraged for? I said, are they in charge of your life? This is, it's an internal decision that's got to be made. And we've got to stand with people that are saying, okay, you want to do that? My kids are not going, my grandkids are not going. You even come near me, I'll kill you. Right? Or something to that effect. Now, me saying it aloud is useless. This is why I think it's very much a numbers game. So when now we do get back to this thing about speaking to people and actually igniting them, getting them to stand back in their trousers again and go, are you present, right? Are you behind your eyes? Because that's the main problem that we've got with a lot of people, that they're not. But I would say, well, this is a great opportunity with this. What we need is we need to build now our online video schooling system. So let's build it. Why don't we, in other words, everything that's coming at us, I think just about everything, is an opportunity to spin it round 180 degrees, put it in a positive frame and say, we'll do it this way. And it's not because I'm permanently positive. Honest, believe you me, I'm not. I have my dark days of the tea time of the soul, just like everybody else does. But it seems to me that that is a path that would work. We take responsibility for the situation, even if we didn't do it. We say, okay, you're up to that. We're not going to be doing that. Thanks very much. We'll come back to see you in 20 years. You let us know how it gets on, okay? But we're doing this, right? Because this works for us. And we have to get that confidence about our communication. When I see a lot of people writing, they're not writing with any real personal force. They're writing from a point of view of, oh, we're victims. The government's done it to us again. If you say so.
3: Well, they're volunteering. They're volunteering into victimhood.
2: Yeah. When you do it by personal sort of, I'm stood on this ground. I talk like, don't like it, go away.
3: That's what I was saying earlier. You know, the only people that you can change is you. We've got to do this by people changing themselves. Okay, and then like Daryl's example, then you start living it because you're now changed, and you manifest that in how you live your day to day life, and other people notice.
2: It's really that is it. And of course, I would say that the ground rule for that, or the guide that does and is proven to guide us the best. And I had this conversation in the pub a few months ago. I only go out to the pub once a week and speak to other people once a week. No, that's not true. I do try to speak to people more than that. But some of the guy, we're talking about the law, and I got around to talking about the Ten Commandments. And he said, oh, it's a load of rubbish, that. I said, no, you missed the point. I said, there's only 10 of them, right? Obviously, there's the name. I said, there's 10. I said, they take about 3 minutes to read, probably even less to understand. I said, because it's nailed into you, that stuff. You understand it, whether you can even repeat them to me or not. I said, your son, so you can read them to him and he'll know. And that covers 98% of everything you're ever going to need. Think about that. I said, what are you saying, that we've got to embrace all this other stuff? I saw a phrase come across my desk the other day. You know these Noahide laws?
3: Yes.
2: I go, that's for... not a law, it's the Noahide whims, I call them. The whims of the bearded ones, the ones that can't shave. And, you know, well, they can't. You know, you got some guy in a large hat who doesn't even know where one end of a razor from another, and he starts talking about Noahide laws. You've got nothing to do with Noah. These people are sort of deranged. You go, that's a very good comedy act. You see, we have to burst their bubble. They need to know. They need to know, but you can't do it alone, because then they pick you off. No. So we do need numbers. I just keep saying, this is a marketing exercise. We should view it as a business. It's marketing. And when I used to do marketing stuff, you have all these sort of little acronyms to make sure that when you go and brief with a client, there's nothing rocket science about this. I'm sure it's evolved way beyond my primitive levels back in the 80s. But I used to have who, why, what, where, and when. Yep. You know, who are you talking to? What is it you want to sell them? Why should they buy it? Where are these people? And when do we get started? When do you want them to buy it? Just stuff like that. Now, we need a marketing brief. Who is it we want to speak to? Other white people. I do. Why? Because they're going to die if I don't speak to them. And why is that important to you? Because I actually like them being around, because without them, I'm nothing. And without me, they're nothing, although it's not about me. But you know what I mean? That relationship between one and the crew. What is it that binds us together? Well, it's going to be our blood. We're going to get into some really serious stuff. And the top of the tree is race. It's just, it's unavoidable, whether anybody likes it or not. It's the most potent four-letter word in the Anglo-Saxon lexicon of them all, without a doubt, because everybody shuffles and starts looking down at the floor every time I bring it up. So I know that it's the one to keep going at. People are just absolutely, you know, and I was the same 10 years ago. We can't talk about that in polite company. I do point out that there isn't any polite company left. It's all gone. Like me turn up, you know, and start shouting and hitting the table and going, don't you understand what's going on? You know, but it's to get it across. It's lively stuff. And sometimes, you know, the other thing, the other principle was that energy does transform. And you only have to look at Mr. Hitler letting go behind those microphones to see what happens. When it's done right, when it's organized, the effect is unbelievable. It's like 1,000 atom bombs going off. And that's available to us, and it's always been available to us, irrespective of technology. It's available to us. But it's going to take some clear thinking and plugging right back in and speaking to the right people in the right hall on the right night at the right time about the right things, and it'll just cut like a knife through butter. And people go, oh, yeah. Oh, yeah, of course. They go, right. Of course, it's obvious. And that's what you're looking for. Of course, it's obvious. Here we go. Now we're on our way.
0: That ability to do that is not something that you'll read in a book or watch a YouTube for or come out of a committee. That's how our adversary organizes their operations, is by committee and through compartmentalization with talking points. So you're talking about an informed number of people that can spontaneously and extemporaneously get on point with the right message to any given audience, so that's a man thing. That's a man and woman thing. That's being able to relate, know your information, but also being able to genuinely, transparently relate truths to these people. So, for example, a couple weeks ago, I'm over in Georgia. I'm having a business conversation with a guy over there that owns a trike company. They do trike conversions. They turn motorcycles into trikes. Right. And I'm over there. I'm in his office with his office manager and his wife and their daughter. One thing leads to another. We're into a conversation. It's 2.5 hours later when the conversation is done. They're strong believers in the word, and we've done business together for a number of years, and. So through the part of that conversation, I was very calm and very compassionate, and I was able to very slowly, very logically demonstrate to them that they don't live under law, that they are actually living under the jus civile, and they don't have any contact or access to what they would consider the Constitution. And I showed them how their municipal counties and local governments were using Roman law, and that they were, in effect, citizens of Rome. And this took 2.5 hours and involved using a lot of scripture out of the Bible. And when I left, the office manager says, well, she says, I have one question for you, though. I go, what's that? She goes, how do we get you over here every Friday afternoon for a couple hours? And so now they're basically on a reading program, and because they could sense the shadow, they could see the silhouette, but they didn't know the face of what they were actually living under. And nobody had been able to ever explain to them that the law they're living under is a foreign law, is alien to their values and their principles and the word. And it literally, you know, I had the conversation with them about what the Bible, at one of its many things, but at its root level, it's a law book. And whose law are you going to live under? And
2: for it to be law, Daryl, yeah. I was going to say, for it to be law,
0: yeah.
2: It's got to be apprehendable and comprehensible by the vast majority of people, irrespective of IQ.
3: Right.
2: It's got to be.
3: Right.
2: Yeah. It just otherwise it can't be law. Well, you see, because what we're looking for is not so much that the law's forcing us, but that we know that we're stood with our kith and kin who've got it, and you go, I am pretty safe amongst my own, which is how we all want to be, because I understand that they understand the ground rules. When we are with others, it's not even, I don't even look for them to understand my ground rules. I don't think they should. I don't think they should be obliged to. I'm not interested in working them into my space. Neither should they be interested in me working me into theirs. It's a complete nonsense. So the whole context for sort of globalism is basically about sticking two fingers up at nature. That's all it's about. It's saying, hey, we're some clever blokes who had a privileged life and we have plenty of money. Right. And I'll tell you what, I've got a great idea. Why don't we run the world? And all this? Of course, it's not really all English guys, but there are Freemasons from England who've obviously made a hellish contribution to this insanity. I understand that. I don't see them as the primary cause, but it doesn't really matter. You put your back to that grindstone, you're just as guilty as everybody else. And they shouldn't be doing it, but that's for them to, you know, they're going to have to give an account for themselves, I'm sure, higher up the food chain as things evolve. But for us, simplicity is the key. Why is it? It seems to me, you know, we understand the fundamentals of farming. I'm not a farmer, but I understand that if we don't get farming right, you can kiss all this goodbye. So, you know, and all the decision making, once we're back in the law, he's a doddle. You go, why is the food bad? Oh, you're sticking these agrochemicals, right? Well, that's banned. Get rid of that, right? Why is everybody broke? Oh, because we've got a central bank, right? Shut that down. Everybody can own that. And people go, no, what about our business interests? We go, oh, sorry, they're not included. We don't do that. You're in the wrong place. You need to go somewhere else where they do all that stupid stuff. We're not doing that. We don't do that. And these conversations don't exist. I mean, we're touching on it a bit here, but this sort of conversation, this framework of anchoring people into who they are, not all this progress nonsense. Oh, we're progressing. I don't want to progress. I'm not interested. I want to be what I am. That's much more exciting. Why don't we get back to that?
3: I don't want to progress. I want to conserve.
2: Yeah. Of course, we don't have a conservative. I mean, I came across a thing with the Conservative Party here in the UK. And up to the point of Benjamin Disraeli becoming the leader in the 1800s, who's pivotal, by the way, of course, in the run-up to all the cluster of demons you've been addressing as well, Daryl. But prior to the arrival of Disraeli at the helm of the Conservative Party, for 200 years, the Conservative Party had fought against the Bank of England. It was the party against the Bank of England. When Disraeli came in, you know, his chums were, that all changed. It never went back. And they've been useless ever since. So the fact is that other people have allowed them to communicate in our halls, to stand in our meeting places, to bend the ears of our forefathers, and unfortunately, they listened. And this is just, there's nothing, they've got nothing to contribute to us at all. Nothing. Nothing at all. So I think it begins a really basic. We send them to Coventry, go, that's lovely, you're very clever, I understand all that, it's got nothing to do with us, you need to go away, and go where you can do that. Bye-bye. We don't do that here. It's about real estate, location, and being with the ones that you're going to get on with. I'm trying to look. This is clumsy. I admit that, but I think it's a matter of boiling it down to really simple stuff. If this cannot transmit across the wide range of our own people, it has no chance. None.
3: Nope. Except in individual circumstances, like really is the way that our message has been applied. Look at what is done for Daryl, Robert that called in, Chris that's sitting there, all the other people that are listening that have been touched by this, okay? And if it, think about this. What if we didn't have this platform and this program? Where would you be with all this information?
2: Well, I wouldn't have as much.
0: Well,
2: And I wouldn't have been trained, to whittle the brain down. It's like sharpening our wits, isn't it?
3: Yes.
2: Sorry, Darrell. I was just going to say, it's like sharpening our wits. And I think half of the challenge is this communications process, is that I'm not saying we don't have intelligent people study the minutiae of the disease. We absolutely do need that. That's exactly what we need. But the area that I am drawn to, this doesn't mean that I'm right or anything, but the area I'm drawn to is how do we take that? How do we take that rich seam of intense intelligence and put it in a way that everybody can get? And effectively, we need to become almost like an advertising agency. I'm quite serious. If you look at advertising, it's developed into a synthesis of mood, imagery, short, pithy sentences, posters, and repetition is the key as well, which obviously requires a lot of money.
3: Yep.
2: Requires a lot of money, but we don't need as much money to do the repetition as we did. This technology allows us to repeat things at zero cost if we're able to build up a group. And that's what we have to do. We have to self-promote ourselves back to ourselves and keep advertising the idea. Very simple, fast things, because everybody around the microphone here and most of the listeners have got the time and the capacity to sit with and police their own thoughts and march through the line of understanding. This is fantastic. We're always going to have people that do this. But a lot of people don't have the luxury of that. So what could we do for them? Could we, stick an advert on the back of a crisp packet and they, or a cornflakes packet and they go, oh, fantastic. I mean, that'd be ideal. I'm not assuming that we could do that, but it's that area. Cheeky, cheery advertising to knock people out of a loop and go, oh, I never thought of that before.
3: Well, I can say one thing. What we've been battling at one point is the situation that everybody else is in collectively. And as a group, are they ready to hear this yet? And I got to think that, and it's kind of tailored my whole approach here lately, Paul, is I instead of trying to go out and reach them, I'm not saying we shouldn't. Okay, but as for the big net to get cast, I don't think our time is there yet. I don't know why, but my concentration has been on me and how I can make this message the simplest and most palatable that I can make it for when that time and they're ready to hear it comes. There's an old saying in teaching, I know you've heard it. It says, when the student is ready, the teacher will appear.
2: Yeah.
3: And then the rest of that statement was, when the student is really ready, the teacher will disappear.
2: Yeah. Yeah. Well, that's good. That's when you're taking it on to the next thing, That's when you're taking it on to the next thing.
3: So, I've been trying to go out and beat people over the head with this for 7 years, a lot longer than that, but in this format with something of substance for 7 years. And I'm astounded at how, and I don't know, maybe it's just my perception, because I don't know where it's happening, with who, what they're doing with it, how they're applying it, like Daryl's meeting on Friday with those people that he just related to us. I don't know those things are happening. So you're removed from that, okay? But I would have thought when I started this that it would have been a quick uptake, that we would have seen some real substantial reaction and we would have had some effect. And none of those things happened.
2: Mm-hmm.
0: Well, Roger, pleasure.
3: Yeah.
0: With all due respect when I say this, you had an unreasonable expectation.
3: Yes, I did.
0: People.
3: Yes, I did. I totally admit it.
0: And it's, that's where we have to meet people one at a time and start with where they're at and engage in that conversation without the purpose of winning it.
3: Yep.
0: Winning a debate. It can't because if that's in your heart is to win the debate, you can have a debate. You can even have an argument. But at the end of the day, what will you have achieved what you wanted to accomplish when that conversation started? And my objective is to help people reconcile the contradictions and the questions that they've had in their own mind. So what you end up doing is giving to people without forcing it down them and making them feel small in the process of doing that.
1: Yep.
0: And so, like Paul says, everybody doesn't have the luxury or the capacity or the resources or whatever their personal circumstances are. So what is it that people, men and women, are focused on? Well, you know, their biological needs. It comes back to biology again. Yeah. And the biological needs are, I need to feed myself, I need to put a roof over my head, and if there's anything extra, I'm going to, you know, buy my goodies. And so they want that stability and security of, and the predictability of that, that presumption that there is continuity. Of course, we know there isn't in this situation. And but they have been indoctrinated into learned helplessness and participating in their own abuse. So they become psychologically and financially extorted. Even if they have a conscience, they yield, they acquiesce to the extortion that's been applied to them. And then, you know, after a while, they don't even realize that. They just they become autotomic. They just go that direction because they're anything else. So things like we're talking about, principles, ideas, and then actions are destabilizing
3: for them.
0: Makes them feel insecure,
3: uncomfortable.
0: It makes them feel insecure. So if you're trying to relay a message to somebody, and at some point in that conversation, what you're describing means that they're going to have to change, that is going to, not always, but in a lot of times, that's going to provoke an insecurity response in them.
3: Sure.
0: And you've seen it, Paul. They'll attack you, or have, you know, because you're destabilizing their security or their perceptions of that. So,
2: well, you're taking something away when you communicate in this way. You have to be, what you said something earlier, you've got to be sensitive about how they're responding. That's the key thing. I come across people who know a lot of stuff, but they're like bulls in a china shop when it starts to communicate and stuff. You go, will you back off? Can't you see this guy stopped listening to you 30 seconds ago? I mean, it's that lack of understanding. And you think, well, it's going to take forever. It's not, actually. If we learn to deal with each individual and just nudge a little. I mean, and I don't know what else I'm supposed to use my time for. But it's absolutely true. You must be sensitive to the other person. You know, and if they're really, really completely hard, stony ground, you must cut your losses and run. You've got to go. You've got to move on. You have to do that.
0: Right.
2: You've got to do it.
3: I've been involved in marketing my entire life. Okay, my whole career has been one way, shape, or form of marketing something. And one of the things, or a couple of the really important things I learn, I try and apply. And that is this very simple saying, it's easier to pull a rope than it is to push a rope. You can't make people do anything. All you can do is try and assist them in making that decision. Okay, back to the voluntary nature of everything that we're dealing with, all the way back to Vattel's Law of Nations. They've got to voluntarily make that change. You can't go in and make them make that change. And you don't do it by forcing things on people. You do it by asking questions and putting a dialectic in their mind, causing them to question and making them want to move forward to find answers. That's where you make progress.
0: Yeah.
3: You know, here, the very simple thing. Daryl, are you a citizen of the United States? Are you a citizen of the United States of America?
0: No.
3: And you just shut up.
0: Well,
2: he didn't mean now, Daryl. He didn't mean now. We're doing a radio show.
0: questions are always better than answers. And from my point of view. So if we go back to what you were saying earlier about marketing campaign. So, well, in the process of marketing or selling yourself, of course we all have to do this at some level, successfully or not, people get a perspective on you And so it's very critical for the marketer, the seller, whatever you're selling, that seller, in this case, information, the individual, the man or woman that's doing that, has to hear how they're being heard in real time. I'm being critical of the people. I'm not criticizing, I'm just critiquing. You have to, in real time, in the process of a conversation, whether it's over the phone like we're doing right now, in the internet, or standing in front of somebody, you have to adapt and adjust and evaluate in real time, in milliseconds, how your message is being heard in order to be effective.
3: You know, we
0: lose that.
3: We used to hear in meetings years ago, people don't care how much you know till they know how much you care.
0: And I agree with that.
2: I think there's something else to that as well, Daryl. Just jumping in there, there's another aspect to that, I think, which is you are one is instinctively understood and even intelligently misunderstood by members of your own race in a way that can never, ever take place with people outside of it, ever. It's simply not possible. Everybody is doing a theatre act of pretending to understand and accommodate and take on board, but it's complete junk. Everybody's involved in an act of self-deception. Everybody's acquiescing to everybody else because we don't want to be rude. Well, I don't want to be rude either. And we don't want to be seen to be hostile and foul and all those other things that come. Oh, no, don't call me that. You know, all that kind of stuff. But the fact is, it's like there's a sort of an epidemic of nobody calling out that the emperor's wearing no clothes. Everybody's doing it. And the minute you walk in and say, it's actually about this, it's like, don't point that out. But we don't need sophisticated communication between us once the ground rules are clear. Once the context is understood, you can pour all the content in and you can sift it and it'll make sense. But when the context is out of whack, which is what it is for most white people are running around with a context in their head. We're all going to get on. Well, we don't. And we're not. Ever, because nature doesn't want it. And why do you keep on resisting this? And just because you don't like that idea doesn't mean that it's not going to turn out to be good for the vast majority of people, because it will turn out to be good, because nature's going to kick your ass if you keep saying we're blokes and we know better. No, you don't. You might be able to get away with it for a few hundred years, but I tell you, the piper's going to get paid. If you don't like it, you know, just don't. If you don't like the heat, don't go in the kitchen. It's that kind of stuff. So it's a difficult one, because our minds have been massaged with the high amplification of modern media and communication techniques for, well, the whole of the last century, really. You know, look at it. It's an absolute bombardment. I think with the arrival, it's not just the printing press, although that has been immensely powerful and very liberating, although we know that people immediately began to control that. And the main media organizations were controlled last century, you know, with the radio and the media. But now we've had this for 20 years, and things are changing massively because of it. And by the way, just on that, I'm going slightly off at a tangent, but I want to mention something today. I'm on Gab. This is a technical thing, but it kind of impinges into the communication space. This is quite an interesting little development, I thought. So anyway, I got an email this morning from Gab. They're on gab.com, and they are a free speech equivalent to Twitter. And during the course of last year, they got deplatformed because certain people didn't like the amount of free speech that was going on there. There's far too much of that free speech stuff going on there. We don't want any of that. So they got deplatformed for a couple of weeks, but they've managed to recover very well. And they've just come out with a service called Dissenter. And what it does is it literally bypasses every comment censor system on the internet. It's a very interesting little idea.
3: How cool.
2: I got to say, when I thought it was – it's so cheeky. Yeah, it's cheeky. All you have to do, right, the service is free, and basically any page on the web, you can start to run comments on it, because you just pick up the URL and it opens a thread. And so all these sites, like the liberal and left-wing leaning sites that will literally ban comments of a certain type, well, they can't do it. And I looked at this and I thought, I love this. See, this is so It's so creative. Whenever they try to squish us in, we're like water. We just seep out. You know what I mean? Because that's nature at play. It's not even us. It's just going to come out. They can't have it their way because it's not. They can't. They just can't have it. It's not going to get it their way.
3: And the only way they know to do is to continue to do things like censor and shut that down. And every time they do, boop, over there another bubble pops up, and now you got a total free alternative. Man, it's just incredible what's happening, and you see it happening all over the place. Robert, you joined us back in a minute ago. What are your comments on what we've discussed today?
1: Oh, I think it's a lot of the conversation, and I think it's probably very important.
3: Well, it is. It's critically. It's not very important. It's critically important. Okay. And what I try and do is now that there's some numbers of you, not as many as I would have thought or would like, but we got a few numbers, okay? And I know that people are out there, again, like Daryl in that meeting on that Friday. And Robert, I assume that you and your day-to-day deals occasionally mention it to people. And I know Chris lives it on a continuous basis. But everybody talking and just taking an approach that has a greater probability of success. Rather than alienating people, you want to bring people into your sphere, and you do that by titillating them and by asking questions. And gradually they come. You know, the guy called in here, Paul, I don't know if it wasn't on a Wednesday, but about 2 weeks ago, guy calls in on this new system. I got to call him back. He's never called in before, okay? And he goes, hey, yeah, Roger, I heard you 7 years ago. All right, Doug, I'll get you right back. I heard you 7 years ago. I bought your book. I read it. And I said, well, I'll just sit back and see how Roger does. Okay? And here 7 years later, he's found us, and he's getting ready to file an affidavit. Okay?
1: Wow. Now, that's consistency.
3: it surprised me because – here's a guy saying, I've been following you for 7 years to see how you were doing, you know, if this is going to work. And, okay, well, I've let you lead blaze the path far enough. I think I'll fall in behind you, you know.
1: And I took a while, but not quite that while.
3: Well, and that's okay. Listen, I don't put any pressure on anybody to do this. I never have because I understand it, okay? And it's not my place to do it. It has to be voluntary. For anything to be successful and solid, it has to be voluntary. Doesn't it, Doug?
1: No pun intended.
4: Yes, sir. Well, Roger.
3: Yes.
4: I could have said, yes, sir, Bob, but since your name's Roger, I decided to say Roger instead of Bob.
3: Well, that's okay. I answer to that.
4: I guess I'm on the right channel then.
3: How you
4: I
3: doing,
4: got
3: Doug?
4: The right number.
3: Yeah, you did, man. And one of our good old-time listeners, Doug's been with us for a number of years now, and always has something interesting to add. So what do you got to throw into the pile here today, Doug?
4: Well, the smorgasbord. What a great show. I thank you all for your contributions there. It's been very entertaining and thought-provoking. What I do with people, generally, people that have an opinion that's different than mine that concerns such important issues, is I try to find a common ground. I try to build a bridge rather than burn one down.
3: Right.
4: Okay.
3: Right.
4: And that's never failed, because at the base of all beliefs that people have and concepts that they rely on or stand upon, there's common ground there. And so that's what I do. And I've had people say, oh, that's it, I don't want it, and get up and try to leave, you know. And I'll say, wait, you know. And then they come and sit down again, and I explain a little further, because as a whole, if you look at forgetting about race, I think race is important. Common ground, just like families are. There used to be a saying, blood is thicker than water. And, you know, I can kind of agree with that, but it was misused where you have to agree with me. It was like my family, as I was growing up and then grew up, they were all Democrats. So you had to go with the unions. You had to go with the Democrats regardless. And so that's what I try to do, is reason with people, try to build a common ground, a bridge where we can discuss things. And I've been listening to this expose here from the beginning, and the thing that struck my mind that I realized a long time ago, decades ago, as a person that was dealing with the Bible and with people, because I was blessed to be able to go about the country and as a sort of minister and talk with people. And from a biblical basis, the real problem is sin, and people are, they go along to get along. And back, you know, when, as an example, when Bill Clinton came into, when he was the governor here, he was the governor when I moved here. And when that happened, I could see at the time that when he was running for president, that if he was elected president, the depravity that was in this man was going to corrupt the country and people. And it did.
3: Yes.
4: Because I could, you know, the whole Monica Lewinsky thing went on. And then I was selling insurance at the time. And so I'd be going into this nook and cranny and everywhere. And I would hear guys saying, man, I wish I was Bill Clinton. You know why, right? And so it just was like that parasite, just eating away. What it was doing was it was giving an excuse for the masses or those with that inclination to sin,
3: you know,
4: to do the same thing.
3: Doug, you know what, that whole incident, that Lewinsky incident, I remember my impressions at the time. I've mentioned it a time or two on the air. That's probably, you remember Vietnam War was the first war that got brought to the dinner table? Remember that? You know, when you'd see the daily.
4: You mean in that incident?
3: No. In the 60s, the Vietnam War was the first war that was brought to the dinner table. Because people sit there and eat dinner and watch television. And they're watching it on the news every day, right? Lewinsky was the first time that it brought oral sex to the dinner table.
2: Is that when you speak about it, Roger?
3: Yes, exactly. I mean, you're sitting around eating dinner and there's the TV and it's Monica, you know, all the stuff that went on. But it's the first time that that topic was at that precipice of exposure to get it to the point where you're talking and dealing with it at dinner.
4: And what that subject
2: right.
4: is.
3: Do what?
2: People lose their appetite.
3: No, Robert.
2: It put me right off mine.
3: Robert had some kind of quippy little comment. What was it, Robert?
5: I said, yeah, and it kind of hits you right in the mouth.
3: Yeah, right.
4: Yeah.
2: Steady.
3: But
2: it's a family show.
3: But you know what I'm talking about. And see, that was a big change in the acclimation of the culture to this intrusion of overt sexuality.
4: And what that is, what that was biblically, as a corrupt, reprobate theme, was lewdness.
3: Yes.
4: Okay. And so, anyway, everybody has to deal with, everybody has to deal with their own a destiny in a sense. Okay, you shouldn't fear. If you do everything that you know that you should do, then you should not fear death or judgment. Okay, because you're doing the best you can do. The problem and this has gone on from the beginning with governments and dictatorships and all this stuff, is that every man wants to be his own God. And when you want to be your own God, then you reject the very simple, easy to understand laws or rules that the Creator has set down, like don't lie. I mean, if nobody ever lied about anything, they wouldn't lie to themselves, they wouldn't lie to others, and that would eliminate probably 99% of sin, because you'd realize that there is going to be a judgment, and whether you believe in a judgment or not, there is that moral sense that I believe is there. And when people reject it and choose to do whatever they want, then then they know they're wrong. They just deny taking responsibility for it.
3: Well, there we are back at the start of the show with Daryl in this conversation about immorality versus amorality.
2: Yeah. I mean, this thing about judgment as well, I have a slightly, something to add or something to think about, to chew over. I think that judgment begins to occur the millisecond you begin to start to error. I think it's like a dynamic force. If you are awake, if you are connected in, you will feel that judgment in terms of your conscience will begin to bridle. You'll get it. And we all know it when it's going on, and we knew it when we were young. That's why we really do know right from wrong. We know it. Now, errors are fine. The main problem is, there's nothing wrong with an error. It just becomes a mistake if you don't learn from it.
3: It's the only way we learn.
2: Yeah.
3: You don't learn from things happening.
2: It's
3: got to
2: be two steps forward.
3: You know, correctly.
2: Absolutely right. Yeah, you don't. And it's got to be two steps forward and one step back, because that gives you the perspective. It gives you a sense of depth of field of whatever it is, your path, as you are traveling down this path. The other thing about, I think there's a distinction as well that I tend to make between ignorance and lack of awareness. And one of the things about sort of taking truth to people, if you believe that you've just done that or you're about to do it, or we're in the business of actually providing them with information that prior to that moment they weren't aware of. And one of the reasons why people often bridle when you start to communicate like this, even though they might not be able to tell you why, I suspect is because many of us are in a state of unawareness of things, a lack of awareness. That's not ignorance. That's you literally don't know that you don't know. Suddenly something might turn up, even at these later stages in life, after all, slightly a bit longer in the turn, you go, good grief, I didn't even know that. I didn't even know that that was possible, that that existed. There'll be things like that still coming around the corner. But the thing is, once you've been introduced to something like that, like once you've been introduced to the idea that the banking system is a private club and that it wrecks everything, and you know, now you have, now you're in a different position. Because if you choose to not pay any attention to that, now you've put yourself in a condition of ignorance. You've done that. You put yourself, ignorance is an active stance where you know a thing is going on, you sense it, but you choose to look the other way because you don't really want to have a look. Because if you look, you're going to have to keep taking more and more responsibility, and then the onus is on you to communicate it, they don't want to do it.
3: That's
2: what we're taking away from people when you speak to them. You're taking away their innocence to say, you know that lovely world that you live in? Yeah, I'm here to wreck it. Sorry.
3: Right.
2: I'm going to do that. Because I want the real you. I want you to be you, not this fantasy, not this deluded thing that you think you are. You need to stand here. I don't want to stand in the cesspit all alone. Paul. Get down here with me.
3: Paul, you'd Paul. Be like in that movie where they fell into Paul. It, Paul.
0: Listen, Paul, what you're talking about is, I couldn't make this up. I was in this meeting I had a couple of weeks ago. About 2 hours into it, I looked at them all and I said, Now, listen, I got a question for you guys. Do you think I'm trying to give you guys something or take something away from you? And the guy that I do business with, he just chirped right up and he says, well, he said it kind of gruff too. He says, well, he goes, you're taking something away. And I go, well, what's that? And he goes, my ignorance.
2: There you go.
0: And
2: there you go.
3: I've never thought about it,
2: Paul. Doug was talking about sin. Did Doug bring the word up sin?

0: because if you say, well, there are all these laws, you go, yeah, I know, but I don't want to have a look. Now you're ignoring them. You're ignoring them. And now you're in an ignorant state, you know, so.
1: Gary.
0: I'm glad it all worked out lovely for you, Daryl, anyway.
1: Gary shot me a message, and you're going to like this because it's a Margaret Thatcher quote, Paul. The greatest form of ignorance is rejecting something you know nothing about.
0: Yes, that's right.
1: Okay.
0: That's right.
1: And when you phrased it and this came up, I had never looked at that word with the first part of it separated. Ignore. Okay, they're ignoring. Yeah. It's not that they're stupid. They're ignoring something they know is there. Ignorance.
0: Absolutely right. So they're ignorant. That's how it needs to be pronounced. It's not ignorant.
2: Right.
0: You're an ignorant. It's like a noun. You are an ignorant because you have put yourself into a condition. You did this of ignoring that thing. You know you did, didn't you? When your house set on fire, you ignored the fire, didn't you? Yeah, I did. Right, but don't tell the insurers that because I'm done for, you know.
2: If you go to the book of Proverbs, there's many proverbs there. And one of the proverbs that caught my attention one day as I was reading through there, I'm going to have to paraphrase slightly here. It says, only a fool answers a thing before hearing the question. And we get a lot of that. You know, people are programmed to respond with talking points and be reactive. So there's many times you don't even get the opportunity to address a thing before they're already answered. They already have a preloaded, preconditioned reactionary response,
0: right.
2: a stereotyped response. And so this is why this is so powerful, and I've taken to using this question more and more all the time, is in conversations with people. I just did this with my best friend's wife here the other day. I said, Sue, do you think with this information I'm trying to give something to you or take something away? And I said it, you know, actually with a lot of friendship and concern. I mean, compassion in my voice. It was sincere. I was just curious, you know. But if I walk up to somebody and I have a 2-minute conversation with them and I say, well, based upon our 2-minute conversation here, I see that you're an ignorant bloke. And I'm going to rectify that. Now, how is that going to work out?
1: Yeah, that's going to work out real well.
2: Okay. Right. So, I mean, but you literally see people doing this, okay? And then wondering why they've had no
1: success,
2: not effect.
1: Yeah.
2: I don't want to be in charge of anybody's life, but if I can show you how to put your hand on the rudder and steer, okay, a different course, then I'll leave that at that. And you know what? Sometimes you have to be under enough self-control and self-awareness when you're doing this to know when to stop.
1: Yes, okay? Very important.
0: You're absolutely right,
2: when
0: Daryl.
2: To stop.
0: I would say is one of the ways that we used to do it that is instinctive within us, that is very, very effective of nullifying the vast majority of considerations and resistant body language that you get is when you tell people stories. Stories bypass the personal. They do it. And what you're doing is you go straight to the subconscious and people get engrossed in the form of a story, and yet the carrier message is put across. And that's why we have these things told around the campfire for millennia. And they're just as powerful today as they ever were. That's really, we're in around this electronic campfire right now, okay?
1: Yeah,
0: spread across a very large fire. And there's a little flame running up and down the line, but that's what we're doing. And it's still immensely powerful for that reason. And our ability to tell stories, I mean, even now, I've sort of fallen back in love with certain fiction things. I've not read fiction for 30 years. I've just been too busy swallowing dictionaries and things like this, you know? And this is what we tend to do. But every now and again, I read passages or I read some poetry. It sounds strange. I sometimes go, Paul, you're reading poetry. I'm going, yes, but it's pretty powerful stuff. When you see what's in it, what's been addressed, there's a yearning, there's an addressing for something higher. And this is what

0: people pick up on, whether they're 7 or 70. It goes over all the age barriers, that stuff. There's a magical world to be invoked through story. And it's one of our greatest allies that we could use more. I could, anyway. It's a little mantra back to myself.
1: Well, I mean, listen, look at what's so wonderful about these forums like this. Brent Leary gets on here and he talks about history. He tells a story with it. Roger will tell a story with it. You yourself, you tell a story with it. People that I talk to more and more, because I do understand a lot of the minutia and the details and I'm proficient at it, I can actually string together a very interesting set of data points and make it entertaining and informative at the same time. And this is why this woman wants me to come back every Friday afternoon and spend my afternoons and evenings over there, is telling them stories.
2: Why don't you
1: about
2: tell
1: history.
2: Her? Daryl, did you answer that you can hear me every Friday on the People's Patriot Network?
1: Well, you have to, like I said, you have to know where to stop sometimes.
2: That's something I've never been blessed with. I never knew when to stop.
1: Right.
2: When they're
1: moving their head up and down and saying yes, that's when you're reading the credit card.
2: That's
1: okay,
2: right.
1: No, I'm kidding. Right? We are sometimes our own worst enemies. Realize, and I mean this with all compassion, all right, you have to be empathetic to other people, because these people have been indoctrinated in a learned state of helplessness to participate in their own abuse.
2: Yep.
1: This is what we're dealing with.
2: And demise.
1: They've been indoctrinated. Yeah, right. And they do it well. It's been fun, guys. Thank you.
2: Well, you know, I had some real high-level sales training along the way, and about the best was Pitney Bowes, really. And one of the things they taught us in there is when you're sitting in front of somebody you're talking to, is you continue to ask a lot of small questions where you know the answer is going to be yes. And you ask them all these yes questions to acclimate them to when you're going to ask them the big question. And then they're automatically, they've said yes a whole bunch of times. Yes. Okay. There's a lot of...
0: I knew you would.
2: There's a lot of scientific stuff into this. Listen, it's been a good show today. We didn't really have a lot on the agenda to talk about. And I think the show that's been produced with a lot of these ideas and this conversation has been real beneficial. And I hope you all enjoyed it as much as I did.
0: Been a lot of fun.
2: Yep.
0: Good. Thank you, Roger.
2: Well, next Wednesday, Paul, we'll get you slated in, buddy, and look forward to it. We'll see what happens. The Black Swan may be coming along, and it may be coming from somewhere totally unexpected, as Black Swans do. Watch and see if India and Pakistan don't start World War III over there. They're right on the verge of it today. Okay, so a lot of interesting things going on, Venezuela, India, Pakistan, Trump's in China, who knows, we'll discuss it and see how it evolves tomorrow. Is that okay, guys? Well, it's going to have to be okay, because there's the whistler, all right? So, Paul, thanks a lot, man, enjoyed your input and your ideas. Daryl, good to hear from you. Chris left us, but Doug, good to hear from you, and Robert too. So we'll see y'all tomorrow on Thursday, and of course Friday, Brent, the aforementioned Brent, will be with us. So you guys have a good day, okay? And I'll see you tomorrow. Paul, ciao ciao, amigo. Thanks for fixing my settings.
0: Anytime.
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0: USA Radio News, I'm Ron Warner. The death Tuesday of country music icon Dolly Parton at 80 is being felt far and wide. Michael Kastner reports. Here you come
1: again. In Detroit, Eminem called her an icon and a superstar in every sense and shared a note she sent to him when they both were inducted into the Rock and Roll Hall of Fame in 2022. Martha Reeves called Parton an incredible songwriter, performer, and a true humanitarian and says there will never be anyone else like her. Rock star Jack White performed Jolene Tuesday night in London for the first time in almost 20 years and said on Instagram she deserves instant sainthood. His Third Man Records thanked Parton for a lifetime of giving back and making the world a little brighter.
0: There's a debate over whether to put a policy in place to verify the ages of city bike users in New York City.
2: Council Speaker Julie Menin is pushing the Department of Transportation to work with Lyft on putting an age verification system in place to stop underage riders. The mayor, Zoran Mamdani, seems skeptical.
3: We were informed of a number of the risks that would come with the implementation of this, risks that include handling of data of minors in New York City.
2: Menin is hoping it can be done while protecting personal information. Right now, there's no way for authorities to verify user ages. City bike riders must be at least 16 years old. In New York, I'm Scott Pringle.
0: Call them UFOs or UAPs, most Americans aren't convinced those flying objects are alien life forms.
4: Ask Americans what they think of UFOs, and half will say they're probably human activity or some natural phenomena. The latest Gallup survey finds 37% believe at least some of those UFOs have been alien spacecraft from outer space. 17% of Americans say they have personally seen something they thought was a UFO. 78% are convinced our federal government knows more about UFOs than it's willing to tell. I'm Rory O'Neill.
0: From America's News Network, USA Radio News.
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0: The FBI says a 60-day international operation has disrupted cybercrime networks accused of targeting Americans. Operation Riptide led to arrests, cryptocurrency seizures, and takedowns involving phishing platforms, romance scams, and ATM theft schemes. The FBI says Americans lost more than $20 billion to cybercrime last year. Officials warn that artificial intelligence is making online scams harder to spot. A devastating family tragedy near Billings, Montana. Police say 44-year-old Alan Smith killed 8 relatives, including 4 children, during a family gathering Sunday, then died from a self-inflicted gunshot wound. A relative said Smith had been asked to move out of his parents' home weeks earlier. Police are calling the shooting an unimaginable tragedy as investigators work to determine what led to the killings. About 68 million U.S. households have at least one dog, and today we are celebrating the canine in your life. If you don't have one, maybe hit up a shelter.
7: Today is National Dog Day, celebrating dogs you have, dogs you want, and dogs who want you. According to PetMD, the typical dog can understand about 100 spoken words, although they typically only respond to about 2, treat and walk. Men know they're chick magnets, and they're clinically proven to improve your life. Dogs are always happy to see you. They wag their tails with love and try not to make on the floor. And today we celebrate that. I'm Bree Tennis.
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8: 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I just want to warn you, traffic is tough out there.
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Ladies and gentlemen, it's the Ron Edwards American Experience Talk Show, where our unalienable rights are celebrated. 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

0: Well, good day, hello, and how are you? I'm Ron Edwards, and welcome to the Ron Edwards American Experience Talk Show. Well, my friends, it amazes me. You ever encountered, let's say, a street bully? And let's say he rapped you on the nose, gave you a little bop, and let's say you fought back, and let's say you might beat the bully. Or if you all just ended up in a fight and you all are going head-to-head and boom, boom, and then suddenly people break in and they stop the fight. Have you ever been in a case where the bully tried to turn around and blame you for the fight and blaming you as the reason for the fight, even though they're the ones that started the fight? Well, that's kind of what, you know, the Islamists do. They start fights all over the world via terrorism, and now they even do it electronically, as they negatively impacted a British power plant. The Iranians did. Now you've got this Democrat Michigan Senate nominee, Abdul El Said, suggesting that the United States is the one that creates terrorism. I find that to be a real, real retarded piece of work. Because, first of all, the United States of America was not founded upon terroristic principles. The United States was founded upon Judeo-Christian ethics. We have a United States Constitution, which recognizes and points out our inalienable rights, which come from God, the living God. The real one, the one, you know, the one who created earth and beyond. But this guy is speaking to an audience, and it's kind of funny because the audience that I'm looking at here, there's literally, I guess you would say, about 50 to 70 seats there, and only two people. Oh, wait a minute, I see three. Three people sitting in the audience. But he's hollering, blaming the United States for terrorism. Yet, it is the Islamics who came up with the philosophy of terrorism. And the reason why is because they think that they are such privileged characters that they somehow have the right to infiltrate other countries like rats infiltrating garbage and inflict their way of life, their false religion, on others. And not just inflicting their belief system, but also their system of brutality, particularly against females in Afghanistan, against little boys, where they say that boys are for pleasure, women are for procreation only, and other cruel things around the world, you know, the halal, meat production, torture of animals. And it just goes on and on and on and on and on. Their fourth century mentality continues to be allowed to spread. Now, the only way he may have a tiny, tiny, tiny, I mean, so small that you can't even see it, amount of truth there that may be he's speaking when it comes to the United States creating terrorism. And that is because the United States, like a big retard, continues to allow the Islamists to come to our country, to be in our country, to spread in our country. And I equate the spread of Islam in America to the spread of E. coli in food and water. It's not good. It's not good for people. And so the United States has to really, seriously grow a pair. And we're at a situation, as I've said many times on this broadcast in the past, we're at a fork in the road. Now the United States as a whole is going to straighten up and fly right when it comes to moral issues. She's going to throw away, cast off the practicing of evil, such as abortion, etc., etc., etc. See, because everything you do, for everything you do, there's an equal and opposite reaction. You know, they want to kill the babies, but they want to continue to allow murderers to live. They want to continue to allow people like Dr. Fauci to walk the earth freely, like a cocky little rooster, doing whatever the hangnail he wants to do, getting away with his horrible crimes. And so when you make these kinds of awful, stupid, retarded decisions, guess what? It leads to more retarded decisions at the expense of many others who do not agree with this madness. Now, those who have a decent sense of morality, of right and wrong, who have, an IQ above 80, understands that Islam is as dangerous as any disease on the earth. And it is very dangerous for children. It is very dangerous for women. It is dangerous for our society as a whole. They openly admit, and I've seen it on video, that they want to kill those who are not Islamists. And they were admitting this in Dearbornistan, Michigan. It wasn't somewhere in Saudi Arabia. And speaking of Saudi Arabia, who likes to smile in Trump's face all the time, they want to take his place, literally. Okay? They smile in his face and he says, they like me. You know how his arms flail out? You know, they like me. Well, Saudi Arabia continues to fund, to the tune of billions of dollars, programs in our government schools, universities and colleges, where they teach anti-Americanism, pro-Islamism, based upon a bunch of lies, big heap of lies, that make the gullible Gulliver students believe their bilge. And so the beat goes on. Who creates terrorists? It is the people that teach their children from birth to hate the United States of America, to hate Israel, to hate black people. They don't mention that because on the world stage, black people are not seen as very important for certain reasons. And some of those reasons are self-inflicted. So I'm not one of those pointing, the finger of racism. Sometimes you have to look yourself in the mirror and say, you know what? I have this problem because of such and such and such and such and such and such. But it is reality. And so, for example, in Nigeria, the Nigerian Christians over there who have started fights with no one continue to be brutalized day after day after day after day by the Islamists, who kill, murder, rape, burn them for sport whenever they get in the mood. Hey, let's go kill some more Christians. And they just go for it for sport. Just like people go to duck hunting in America. And so we in America have to really smarten up. We got to toughen up. We have to smarten up. Or we will not have a republic in the very near future. Yeah, it's that bad, folks. But I will say that at the same time, potentially, it's very good. Because maybe what's going on, Saeed, and what's going on in New York City is such a slap across America's face that she'll wake up and say, hold on there. We have to stop the madness. And we, the people, have the power to do that. We have the power to stop it. We really do. But we have to exercise that power. We have to come together in unison over principles, not party, but over principles. It's not about right or left. It's about up or down. It, again, is about also right or wrong.
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0: 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Pick up a copy of On the Call, On the Wall. This book will make you laugh, make you cry, make you feel hope. Life matters to God even when we think He may have abandoned us. Read the testimony of my life. I share my pain and my victories in Christ. I learned trust under the most adverse of circumstances. My dad said, a lesson earned is never forgotten. I paid well for the faith developed in me, and I'm forever grateful for the mercies afforded me in that experience. God will bring you through, and He deserves the glory for it. Read today On the Call, On the Wall.
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5: Well, excuse me for being here today. I'm Ron Edwards, but I heard myself say that I'm thanking my guest for being here. So, am I the guest today? Maybe so! Yeah! So I'm going to thank myself for being here. Praise the Lord and pass the butter. Well, you know, friends, often I've talked about on this wonderful show that Americans need to take up physical fitness, they need to take up self-defense courses, and they need to be more aware of their surroundings. Well, here's a perfect example of that. A shocking assault at a California gas station that happened for no logical reason has gone viral after the victim's attorney shared footage of the incident on social media. What happened, the attorney's name is Tony Busby. He shared footage on his Instagram account showing the moment that an Amazon delivery driver walks up to a 71-year-old client of his at an Arco gas station in Elk Grove, California, and started getting in his face while threatening to beat him up. Yeah, it's a young guy, and he sees a 71-year-old man, okay, and most 71-year-old men are, you know, they're not in the best of shape. Not because they're too old to take care of themselves, but most Americans, they just don't work out, they don't keep up, so they're at a huge disadvantage. So this young black driver comes up behind this 71-year-old man, who happens to be white, and he says, "I am going to beat your ass, nigga." Yeah. What a retard. The delivery driver then sucker punches the senior citizen in the back of the head, causing him to fall to the ground as the gas station workers look on in shock. The delivery driver then calmly walked away. Now, why did he do that, my friends? Why on earth, heavens to Murgatroyd, why would he do such a thing, the retard, okay? The reason why is because the delivery driver said that the old man took his parking spot. Now, there were other parking spots right there in that same area. Holy mackerelandy. Obviously. Because he was able to get out, he parked his vehicle right next to the one where the 71-year-old gentleman parked. And even if it were true, he took his parking spot, is that a good reason to walk up behind an out-of-shape senior citizen, 71 years old, and club him in the head and cause damage, which he did? He's still being treated for neck pain and a concussion. Wow. Thank God that the Amazon driver was arrested and charged with felony battery and elder abuse, among other charges. Now, bring this story up because more and more in the United States of America today, although the Trump administration says that overall crime rates have declined as far as numbers, but we do see these kinds of incidents in our republic becoming more often perpetrated against people. You find, of course, illegal border crossers and others who were let in illegally by the Biden administration, the Haitians attacking people, the Islamists attacking people, stoning people who come into Dearbornistan because they're Christians. You know, all kinds of stuff like this. And a lot of it has to do because just like this case, and I'm looking at the picture of the guy, the driver, very young man, and an out of shape 71-year-old guy, and I guess he felt proud of himself. And the picture shows him, you know, banging the man from behind like a little punk and just calmly walking away. But people are doing this, why? Because they feel that they can get away with it. Why is it that people feel that they can get away with this? Because a lot of people have. Ask Alan Bragg of New York City, who's been letting criminals out for years. Ask Brandon Johnson, mayor of Chicago, who supports being very light on criminals. Oh, yeah. Ask Governor Newsom of California, all over the place. Governor Pritzker of Illinois. America has been too lightweight when it comes to dealing with criminal thugs. And my suggestion is that we, the people, those who are able, so that we can help those who are not able too, if we happen to see a situation, to do what we can to get into the best shape that we can. If you can, if you're not in the best shape, if you're in a state where you're allowed to carry, carry. Do what we have to do, because in many locales now, the thin blue line known as the police departments have all gone left. And many times you will not get help. And at best you'll get marginal help. They may push off the assaulters, but they won't arrest them in some places like Dearbornistan, Michigan. Well, they can brick a Christian and, hey, that's it. So we have to learn to start taking things into our own hands where we're forced to. Now, is that a situation I prefer? Nope. I wish law enforcement would just do their jobs as law enforcement professionals. And then when you look at it, amongst those that do want to enforce the law, many of them are out of shape. You know, they have Dunkin' Donut bodies. And so then again, that puts everyone in danger, because if you're out of shape dealing with these thugs, many of them are in shape and they know how to fight and this, that, and the other, and a third, so they have nothing to fear in their own mind. So we have to, just get better. Get better and get better and get better about defending our elderly citizens. And in many cases, the women and children. So, we have to, you know, we just have to become fed up with this. Because the longer and the more that we allow the knuckle draggers to get away with what they're doing, the more they're going to do. The left, there is no bottom. I've said this for years, that there is no bottom to which the left will say, you know what, we've hit bottom, you know, we can't go any further. And the same thing for the overall criminal element in the streets of America, that a lot of it was let in. So, it's just crazy stuff. It is just crazy, crazy, crazy stuff. And Americans have to fight back intellectually, too, and spiritually. And what do I mean by that? Well, intellectually, we have to start teaching right from wrong. You know, just like the Muslims teach their children to hate, we have to start teaching our children right from wrong, going back to the basics. I say starting with the Ten Commandments. That's real easy. Get that basic in. Teach truthfully about the Constitution, the Bill of Rights. Once again, basics. And don't stop. You have to keep it up, year after year, generation after generation. Until you do that, you know, garbage in, garbage out. If you don't teach a righteous and moral standard, you will become an immoral nation. And the Founding Fathers warned, if we do not remain a good moral people, we will not be a great nation. And we are now seeing in our faces a lot of people who don't want America to be great. And guess what they always support? Everything that is designed to bring about chaos, self-destruction of our nation, and everything evil that you can imagine that would bring about the fall of our country. And that is not what America was meant to be, a fallen nation. No, we were not. I'm Ron Edwards. We'll be back after this.
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7: News this hour at Town Hall. I'm Bob Agnew in Washington. The parent company of Facebook and Instagram has reached a settlement in a lawsuit over teen social media addiction.
8: Meta has agreed to pay $17 billion and add child safety features to its Facebook and Instagram platforms, ending a federal trial in Oakland, California, over a lawsuit filed by 29 states over teen social media addiction. 47 states have filed claims. Meta was sued in 2023, states claiming it contributed to the youth mental health crisis by deliberately designing features that get children addicted to its platforms while hiding those features from the public, and that it was routinely collecting data on children under 13 without parents' consent. I'm Donna Warder.
7: U.S. Senator Darlene Graham won the Republican nomination to replace her late brother Lindsey on South Carolina's general election ballot, notching another win for President Trump, who threw his support behind her.
9: Mr. President, Lindsey truly loved you and viewed you as one of his closest friends. I appreciate that bond and appreciate all that you've done for our country. Our victory would not have been possible without you, and we are truly grateful.
7: In the state of Alaska, one of the winners in this week's primary is now being accused of trying to confuse voters.
8: Dan J. Sullivan has advanced to the general election for U.S. Senator in Alaska. He's a Republican, and he has the same name as the incumbent, Republican Senator Dan Sullivan, who also advanced following the August 18th primary. Dan J. Sullivan, a retired teacher, sued for a spot on the ballot and won after a judge invalidated a decision by a top state elections official who claimed that Dan J. Sullivan filed his candidacy to confuse voters. The Division of Elections listed Dan J. Sullivan on the ballot as Daniel J. Sullivan Jr. with no party affiliation. The current senator was listed as Dan S. Sullivan, Republican incumbent. I'm Donna Warder.
7: More at townhall.com.
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15: Ron Edwards, the new voice of America.
5: Yeah, we're back. I'm Ron Edwards. This is the Ron Edwards American Experience. Well, one result of America's economic strangulation of Iran, the currency, the rial, hit a record low, over 2.02 million to the U.S. dollar today, as the Trump administration is unveiling its economic D-Day maximum sanctions against Tehran and a few other nations which have not been named. Now, I think this is a great idea. Economic strangulation is one powerful way. And the good news is that the United States is powerful enough and big enough to also spread this engagement to other nations that might try to sneak economic viability towards Iran and help them out as they endure this United States economic strangulation. And I must say that Iran brought it upon themselves. And, you know, did we do it right as far as the order was concerned? No. I thought we should have cleaned out our country first, got most of the garbage out, the Islamic garbage, gotten all of that trash out, then go after Tehran, bigly. But it is what it is. We're in it, so we've got to go ahead and win it. But at the same time, we have to step up efforts to clean out the human debris out of our own republic, so that they are not here after the Trump administration is gone. And here's hoping that the Trump administration will follow through on what he ran on, the building or continuation of the building of the wall. Now, I have not seen any recent photos of any new construction, and so I don't know if it's even being built. Thank God that they are keeping 99% of the illegals trying to sneak into our country, keeping them out, that's a good thing. However, we need physical barriers, massive physical barriers with technical backup to be in place so that when the Trump administration is gone, it will be much easier to enforce keeping our border clean of the human debris that still wants to come into our country to help destroy it, help the Democrats to destroy it. It's just common sense, my friends. No rocket science here. Now, Canada and the trade war with that country. For years, old Canada has been disrespecting the United States. For years, Canada has been, slapping unfair tariffs and other unfair trade practices against the United States. And after many, many years, the Trump administration, being the first one that I'm aware of, that has decided to stand up and say, you know what, you don't get to screw over us. It's not right. And of course, he has many fellow politicians in the country, here in this country, that are on the side of Canada. Because many of these politicians who oppose Trump standing up to Canada, they stand against Trump because they, too, want the country to be undermined. And that includes both Republicans as well as, of course, Democrats, every Democrat you can find. And even Republicans like Mike Pence, who said the last thing our economy needs is a trade war with Canada. When that knucklehead should have been saying, when it comes to the economy and what we need to do, how about reducing the spending? You know, that is the biggest albatross that is going against our republic right now when it comes to our economy. If only we would cut the spending. And there are a few people that are percolating the idea of raising taxes to lessen the debt. That will only increase the debt in the long run, because guess what? As you increase taxes, that slows down economic activity, which decreases tax revenues in the long run, which does not add to, it does not decrease the debt. And the biggest, most quickest way you can decrease your debt is to decrease your spending. Real simple. And if they would just simply lower spending levels to what they were before the Corona China virus syndrome, just lower it to that for now, which isn't that big a deal considering the size of our economy, just lower it back to that level and watch how the economy would spark. And I'm crazy enough to suggest that not only lowering the level of spending, but at the same time lowering taxes even more. Because those two actions together would stimulate economic activity domestically. While at the same time, I would add a third action. I would make sure that the United States corporate tax rate is the lowest on earth, adding yet another incentive for corporate expansion and growth here in the United States of America. Because we will not have a president like President Trump forever who believes in tariffs, which, by the way, did bring in the Gilded Age of the last century. So we have to, there are certain things that we need to do in this country right now while we have time. And, of course, he'd probably have to twist some Republicans' arms almost until they almost break off, just for these simple ideas, which would do nothing but benefit our republic massively. If Congress was serious about bettering the lives of Americans instead of trying to stick it to Donald Trump, all these problems that are besetting our nation economically could be done away with in 90 days. We would see a huge recovery underway within 90 days. If they didn't have such big egos, they could come back, go to work right now. Just those three things that I just mentioned. Boom. Enact those three things within 2 weeks. And you talk about being victorious in the midterms. It would be a smashing success for our side. But unfortunately, people like John Thune and other Republicans, Murkowski, they are hatred of Donald Trump because he wisely is not a globalist, at least as far as I know. And many Republicans who, yes, they're better economically, for our country than any Democrats you can find. Many of them have globalist underpinnings, like Mike Pence. Let's not forget the Bushes. Let's not forget Susan Collins, Murkowski, John Thune, and others. So, yeah, we have to come together, my friends, quickly. And the things that I just mentioned are simple stuff. But yet, their refusal to do these simple things will bring about huge problems that won't be simple for we, the people of this country, who pay their salaries via our tax dollars. So in a sense, we're modern-day slaves. We are, as Clarence Thomas famously said, when he was going through his hell, when he was appointed to the Supreme Court by George H.W. Bush, it's like a high-tech, instead of lynching, it's high-tech slavery today. They electronically take our taxes and in many cases use that power against us by not doing what they should be doing on behalf of this republic. Because of personal hatred of the president and preference for globalism in the style of the European Union. Yeah, crazy stuff. Awful stuff. So, I understand that many people, and in some cases so am I, disappointed with President Trump with certain things that he has not done, but let us not forget that the man has faced record levels of opposition. And I'm kind of surprised that he's allowed, for instance, securing the border or getting deportations. I'm sorry, not securing the border, but as far as deportations, it's no longer among the top 10 subjects of the administration because of such pressure. And I'm surprised and shocked that he would bend to such wackiness. We'll be back with more after this.
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8: We're back, yep, for the final segment of the Ron Edwards American Experience. You know, one of the things that's most irritating is when people that are of privilege...

rather than supporting policies and principles that makes it more impossible for the rest of Americans to do what they did. Here's an example. A Champagne Democrat, socialist, with an incredibly appropriate nickname, is getting dragged after posting a quite telling message on social media. New York City resident Grace Ryan, a 25-year-old chocolate heiress from Ohio, who graduated from New York University this spring, went on X to defend recent criticism she's received, rightfully so, for being a rich girl cheering on socialism. See, if socialism takes full effect on the United States of America, she'll be okay because her family is uber rich and they can ride the storm. And I think the elites like her want to live as they live, will want to shut the door and make it impossible for the rest of Americans to rise through the ranks through via hard work and good investments themselves. She complained that everyone's trying to dunk on me for being a progressive from a privileged background. But like, have y'all, this is her saying this, never heard of nobleness oblige? She said that I have a moral obligation to use my advantage to help those who are struggling, ignoring the fact that what she supports will make it more difficult for everyone, and everyone will be struggling that much more just to live, not struggling to make it up the ladder of success, but rather the progressivism that she supports will make it more impossible to rise to success, but just struggling just to merely survive. Most Americans, of course, have not, and not surprisingly, roasted her all over. They're continuing to roast her over and over again for this ultra-condescending post, talking about how she wants to bring about progressivism for the rest of us. Wow. She lives in a rent-stabilized apartment despite her family's wealth. See, she wants to set an example of being, I don't know, a loser, despite the fact that her family has succeeded. What she should be doing is setting an example of working, in this case, working in her family's business. And if she's so worried about the rest of us, how about, I don't know, doing videos on how to succeed in a capitalist society? Well, basically, we have a mongrel economy. There are elements of free market economics, but also a lot of socialism that has been mixed in. So, this is just horrible. Many of the loser children of, she said that many of the loser children of my wealthy friends who see no way to emulate the success of their parents have gravitated toward mandanism and found community and a sense of purpose by rejecting capitalism as a way to cope with their own failures. Wow, she even admits that. This is crazy work. Well, you're guaranteed to succeed if you do not try, if you don't work. As the New York Post, pointed out, the idea of nobleness obliged lets the rich keep their fortunes as long as they share a small, tiny, whiny portion of it. But the DSA advocates for a classless society, as Karl Marx did, a good Ryan clearly does not believe in advancing. See, doesn't believe in you and I having the opportunity to advance and improve our lot in life. Ryan, who has nicknamed herself Lululemon, lives up to her nickname so well that she could pose as the poster child for champagne socialism in a GOP ad. Yeah, she represents a clear and present danger in our republic. Wow. Unfreaking believable. Well, that's stupid to say unbelievable, because it is believable, because it's true. This story is true. And this story is not very unique.

There's a lot of folks around this country who come from families of success who do not want the rest of us to succeed, who feel that it is their sworn duty to oversee the growth of communism and socialism in America and big government to lord over the rest of us. Where common sense would say, you know what? I've been blessed to grow up in a family that worked hard and created jobs and did many good things. And you can too. And it is, you know, that would represent a good heart, in my humble opinion. But it is what it is. Many of the elites like her would rather die than to see folks like you and I succeed, climb up the ladder of success. See, what they're really displaying is a form of greediness, wanting it all for themselves, and wanting the rest of us to be nothing more than little serfs, kind of like in the Middle Ages, where you had the rich who lived in the castles and all of that, and the serfs who lived around, and every once in a while, the people in the castle, they'd send out military men to go out and raid the little towns and hamlets. Of course, they'd rape women on the side, but take the little wealth that they've collected and say, these are the taxes for the king or whatever. And the people would have to start all over again to try to just accumulate a little substance of life. And that's basically what socialism and communism is. Like Klaus Schwab said, they want you to have nothing and be happy about it. And that's why they keep dummying down people, so that if they ever reach their goal, you'll be too stupid to be, you won't even be smart enough to be unhappy about the conditions that you'd be in, and thus you wouldn't be willing to fight for your own God-given right to work and achieve in life. It's crazy work, my friends. And so we have to come against that. In my opinion, they have no legal right at all to try to prevent you and I from working our way up the ladder of success. And that is why we, the American people, need to come together like never before. I seriously, like never before. And fight against this madness. Because if we do not, knowing that there is a better way, we will have no one to blame but ourselves for the ultimate failure of our republic and our exceptional nation way of life. So it's time for us to get our moral house in order and to get our actions geared towards the right direction, and at the same time seek providential guidance so that we won't continue to make stupid mistakes. So it is what it is, my friends, but it doesn't have to be the way it is currently. We can seek a better route, we can seek a better road, but are we willing to come together and travel that good path together? Well, now that I see that my time is up, thank you so much for your time. As I always say at this time, remember to pray for your nation, pray for your family, your friends, and even your enemies, that they get it right before it's too late. I'm Ron Edwards, reminding you to treat others the same way you want to be treated. Until next time, Excelsior!

0: 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President Trump is considering changing the name of Lake Ontario to Lake America as the trade war between the United States and Canada continues.
1: The president wrote on Truth Social that his administration is giving serious thought to the move since they don't expect to be doing much business with Ontario any longer. Trade tension between the two nations has escalated after Canada's prime minister removed negotiators from trade talks with the U.S. This is not the first time the president has looked to rename a body of water between the U.S. and another country. After signing an executive order last year renaming the Gulf of Mexico the Gulf of America. I'm Natalie Migliori.
0: Senator Darlene Graham is the winner of the Republican Senate primary runoff in South Carolina. Scott Carr reports.
2: Graham enjoyed the backing of President Trump. She defeated Congressman Ralph Norman, who conceded Tuesday night.
3: I humbly accept your nomination to serve as the Republican nominee for the United States Senate.
2: Graham said South Carolina must stay red.
3: We cannot and must not allow Democratic socialists to gain a foothold in our conservative state like South Carolina.
2: The sister to the late Senator Lindsey Graham will now face Democrat Annie Andrews in November.
0: After canceling a meeting earlier this week, California Attorney General Rob Bonta says he's still open to speaking with Paramount Skydance officials.
4: Bonta's leading an antitrust lawsuit challenging Paramount's planned $111 billion takeover of Warner Brothers Discovery. The lawsuit has put the merger on hold for now. Bonta says he will have an adult, legitimate, serious settlement discussion, but accuses company leaders of playing games and amateur hour conduct. A coalition of a dozen states is trying to block the merger. Bonta says Paramount must make significant concessions to end the court battle, including selling cable television channels. I'm Daniel Martindale.
0: From America's News Network, USA Radio News.
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0: A recent YouGov survey examines how race relations have changed since 2016. More from Mark Mayfield.
6: Democrats are nearly twice as likely as Republicans to say race relations in the U.S. have gotten worse in the last decade. In July, 68% of Black Americans, 45% of Hispanic Americans, and 36% of white Americans considered racism a big problem in society today. Meanwhile, half of Americans believe that having a rising number of people of many different races, ethnic groups, and nationalities makes the U.S. a better place to live. According to the U.S. Census Bureau, a majority of the population will be made up of people who are Black, Asian, Hispanic, and other racial minorities by the year 2050.
0: A new study delivers a sobering look at the risk pro football players take with their long-term health.
7: The report published by the British Medical Journal finds at least 25% of ex-NFL players who died between 2016 and 2021 had CTE. That number is believed to be on the low end, according to the study's lead author. CTE is a degenerative brain disease that's linked to repeated head trauma and can only be diagnosed after death. I'm Matt Mattinson.
0: Archaeologists in Turkey have uncovered a 1,500-year-old Christian amulet that could contain an ancient biblical passage. The tiny artifact holds a paper-thin sheet of gold inside a copper case, and researchers are working to determine what was written on it. The amulet dates back to the 4th or 5th century, a formative period in Christian history. I'm Ron Warner, USA Radio News.
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10: Dolly died. Tech titans battle over wealth tax. Millions and millions are still here, but no one knows the numbers. Cartels exploiting dating apps. Meta settles social media harm case, and a whole lot more. Happy to have you along, my fellow Americans. I'm Sam Bushman with a lot of hard-hitting news the networks refuse to use, and it no doubt starts now. Sheriff Richard Mack not with us today. He's traveling to a speaking engagement. Jack Mullen will join me later in the broadcast, and of course, it is Wednesday. What does that mean? It means you've got the live Liberty Roundtable show followed by the CSPOA, the Constitutional Sheriffs and Peace Officers Association, exclusive webinar for Posse members. 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And once you're a member of the Posse, you can get exclusive access to the webinar after the Liberty Roundtable live show. So the only people that are viewing this broadcast live for video are the folks that are members of the CSPOA. 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We're trying to provide more and more and more value for CSPOA members. That's what it's all about. Jack will be joining me soon. In the meantime, I got to give a big old shout out to Dolly Parton. She passed away yesterday. I guess cancer killed her. Finally, 80 years old. She lived a wonderful long life. Well known, born in a one-room cabin from what we understand back in the day. And just lived a wonderful life, did a lot of philanthropy work and a lot of good stuff. There's a lot of tributes people are giving, including Donald Trump, to Dolly. And she was a class act, married to her husband for a long, long time. An example of marriage and, if, you know, from what we understand, fidelity and good stuff there. Just a great lady, a lot of philanthropy work and everything else. And I wanted to give my own little tribute to Dolly Parton. I wanted to rest in peace. But she was so influential that everybody wanted to sing her songs. I mean, everybody knows 9 to 5. Everyone knows Islands in the Stream and some of the different things that she was responsible for. But Jolene has got to be one of her most poignant songs that people know. It's a plea from one woman to another saying, please don't take my man, right? And everybody has wanted to sing Jolene. Miley Cyrus, which is the goddaughter of Dolly Parton, from what we understand. Anyway, she sang the song. Many, many people have, but my favorite version is from a group called Pentatonix. And I'm sure that they're going to block this show from going up on YouTube or whatever. They're going to say, oh, it's copyright. You can't play this. And my response is, can you play once in a while something when someone hears an 80-year great life and you want to give tribute to them and you highlight them and say this is a tribute to their life, this is a tribute to their talent, this is a tribute to their character and who they are and what they did. And hey, they were so popular, everybody wanted to sing her songs and sing with her and everything else. So I've got a live tribute. It's up on YouTube, by the way. So interestingly enough, it's interesting that YouTube could play it. If you go on YouTube, you can find this. Look for Pentatonix and Dolly Parton, Jolene. But if they block mine, then it's interesting that they can have it available for anybody to watch. But yet, I can't give my tribute along with a version everybody could watch. It'll be very interesting. We'll see what happens with that kind of an issue. But here it is, Pentatonix and Jolene. It's a great video.

0: Jolene.
1: There you have it, ladies and gentlemen, an incredible rendition of Jolene. What's interesting to me about that version is, I don't know if you're familiar with Pentatonix, all of you, but all they do is use voices. There's no instruments in that. There's just human mouths doing all the bass and all the percussions and all the blending, and it really highlights Dolly's incredible voice on the top there, doing a great job. You've got this old country artist that has seen generations of changing country music, and she's managed to stay at the top of it for decades. She had many crossover songs and everything else. 9 to 5, just well known. But the Pentatonix one is great because it all just shows their voices, and they're, you know, blending with Dolly. And anyway, it's pretty impressive. And then the Miley Cyrus version of Jolene being her goddaughter, pretty good too. Anyway, she joins her husband on the other side. And I would like to testify that we know people live after this life. To those of you who aren't sure, I'm telling you right now, we live after this life. And we return to our God. And that's something really, really important to understand. I'm not here to debate the keys of theology, but I am telling you, there is life after death. And so I'm sure she's with her husband now, and she lived a great life. And what a tribute. I went to Branson, Missouri, by the way, and Dolly Parton has a venue there, I guess is the best way to describe it. And what you get is you get a good old Southern dinner. And then they have these jousting contests, and it's between the North and the South. So it's very kind of Civil War-esque. And it was it was kind of funny because myself and my dear friend James Edwards and our wives went to this event, and they sat us on the side of the North. So it's kind of funny because James Edwards, well-known Southern leader, and stuff like that. And I, of course, identify more with the South than I do the North in the war. I think both sides had some validity to their points. I'm against slavery, for example, of any kind. I'm against slavery today, too. So the IRS needs to go away because they're slaveholders. But anyway, I digress. I bring that up because it's interesting. They put us on the side of the North in this thing. And every time the North was winning, we kind of had a thumbs down for it. Even though we were sitting on that side, we didn't have a choice. We didn't really know what it was going to be like when we went. We just went where our seats were, and that's what happened to us. Anyway, kind of interesting, though. But anyway, I digress. Dolly Parton doing a wonderful job, and she represented the South and represented America very well, in my opinion. The Pentatonix, a younger group of well-known musicians, basically thought it was so important to do that song with her, and what a rendition it was. Anyway, enough on Dolly, but I thought it was really important. She avoided a lot of politics, too. She didn't get into a lot of that, but she did live a well-lived life. All right, Meta is in the news. This California court case going on. Meta settles social media harm case for $16.7 billion. Woo, that's a lot of money. $16.7 billion. And they say they're going to change a lot of what they do. Basically, they're settling because they realize if they're not careful, they'll have to pay a lot more money than just that. So I think of what, $16.7 billion, when I don't even know how to understand how much $1 billion is. You know, we do our broadcast on Thursdays. It's the Honest Money Report, and we talk about constitutional currency, gold and silver. And our guest there from Free Water Coin Co., his name is Heath Perkins, and he talks about that, and he explains, you know, how long does it, or how many seconds does it take, you know, for a billion or a million, you know, or a trillion. And the numbers are just insane of how many seconds a billion seconds is versus a trillion seconds. And it literally changes from, you know, months to years of seconds. It's insane the numbers that you get from that. Anyway, I thought I'd bring that to your attention as well. Now, CNN, I don't know if you know this, but CNN had a meltdown yesterday. CNN broadcast goes dark. I kid you not, goes dark for over an hour. I'll kind of tell you how it happened in just a minute, but it's very interesting indeed. The new media taking center stage as CNN struggles. All right, Mac's not with us today, but this is the rendition of his show. Following this live broadcast is the incredible CSPOA webinar. Become a member of the posse today to get your ticket to ride. CSPOA.
2: Every day, Americans are told to hate each other while the people in power keep winning. But what if there's another path?
0: What if Americans could come together and take this country back peacefully before it's too late? The Democrat murder of America, demagoguery in the first degree, exposes the corruption, manipulation, government failures, and political games pushing Americans further apart while our country slips deeper into crisis. Inside, you'll discover powerful insights into political hypocrisy, media bias, government overreach, the national debt crisis, and the growing culture of division destroying trust in America. More importantly, this book offers a call for peaceful action, accountability, unity, and restoring the values that once made this nation strong. 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

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So CNN had a big outage yesterday, and the outage was real, but they say it wasn't as long as you're claiming, Sam. This is the fact checkers over at the chat companies. They all want to, you know, fact check you. CNN went dark for nearly an hour. Overstates what happened to CNN's signal, they say, on Monday, August the 24th. That's yesterday. So CNN's live feed began breaking up shortly after noon Eastern during Inside Politics with Dana Bash. Viewers reported frozen video, severe pixelation, broken audio. On some distribution systems, a completely unavailable signal. CNN, CNN International were affected, and the problem was broader, they claim, than CNN. HBO, TNT were also reporting disruptions. The best detailed timeline, they say, puts the main CNN disruption at roughly 30, 40 minutes, not a continuous hour-long blackout. One report said the trouble began around 12:15 p.m., then CNN's signal returned around 12:45 and then remained unstable for about five more minutes. Dana Bash formally acknowledged the outage at about 12:51. And so some are saying 25 minutes is serious interruption. So it all depends on how you want to gauge how long it was. I believe the mainstream press trying to minimize this, saying it wasn't just CNN, it was a bunch of stuff, it wasn't near that long, but it all depends. Because if Dana, you know, reported it at 51 after, does that mean it's all solved? Or anyway, CNN said only that there was a, quote, technical issue across Warner Brothers Discovery that caused the CNN channels to lose their signal. And no one has really identified the underlying cause, whether it was a transmission system failure, a networking problem, some other issue, a power problem, something else. No confirmed evidence that it was a cyber attack or a, quote, hacking incident. Now, this is interesting. You see that at the bottom of the story that they say that, right? And one of the things that the late Jerry Hughes, well-known talk show host of a program called Washington on Trial back in the day, well-known talk show host that was kind of one of my mentors in the business, if you will, he always said, nothing's official until it's been denied. And that's an interesting kind of a quote here. It's interesting that they tell you this. They minimize it. But at the end of the day, you had a massive outage. And if you're not going to tell me what caused it, okay, if you haven't publicly identified the underlying cause, whether it was a transmission system error, networking problem, software issue, power problem, or something else, if you don't identify what went wrong, I don't really like you telling me that there's no confirmed evidence that it was a cyber attack or a hacking incident. So we know what it wasn't for sure, but we're not telling you what it was, or we don't know what it was. See, that lacks credibility, in my opinion. If you can come back and say, no, listen, here's exactly what happened, and it's not a cyber attack, then I might give you some credence. I might believe you. I might say, okay, that makes sense to me. I get it. But when you don't give me any evidence of anything or any explanation that makes any sense, but then you say, well, we know there was no evidence of this. How do you know that? If you don't know what caused it, how do you know that? And so, see, it creates a credibility crisis for me. Then I bring this up to ChatGPT, and they says, well, Sam, what you're saying is not exactly true. I'd tighten your headline. Major Warner Brothers Discovery failure knocks CNN off air, scrambles multiple networks, and then they say a major technical failure. How do you know it was a major technical failure if you don't know what it was? See, I don't really like that. There's no verified evidence of a cyber attack. But we don't know. And so that's what I really reject this idea. You aren't telling me what's going on, but you say what it's not. That's a classic example of there's more to hear than meets the story. Now, am I saying it's a fact that it was a cyber attack? No, I'm not.
I'm not saying that at all, but I am saying you lose credibility big time when you're sure what it's not. You rule out things, but yet you don't know what it is, or you're not telling me what it is. Think about that for a minute, folks. And I am convinced it's very possible. This is not fact, but it's very possible that a cyber attack of some kind happened, and they're not admitting to it. They've been told by the government, you know what, don't tell what happened here. We don't want to alarm the public. And, you know, I know this. We've had power outages recently. We've had now CNN off the air. We've had massive internet failures of different companies going down over the last many years. We've had our air traffic system go down. We've had water plants being messed with. We've had, and they want you to believe that none of those are cyber attacks. They don't know what happened, but they know it's not a cyber attack. And my response is, I believe many of these probably are. You know, we've got all kinds of fights around the world, from the drug cartels to Cuba to China to Russia to North Korea. Oh, now Donald's friends with the North Koreans. To Iran, to the Ukraine. I mean, you know, we got all kinds of hot spots around the world. Venezuela. And, you know, none of these happen to be any cyber attacks. At some point, their credibility becomes a crisis in and of itself with a lack of clarity. They want you to believe that, oh, man, Donald Trump and company were, man, they were, you know, tied into Russia. But yet there's no vote fraud of any kind. See how the credibility starts to just fray at the edges? It starts to really become questionable. And I don't mean to go off and be this crazy conspiracy theorist about this, but I am going to tell you, you can't have it both ways. You can't say there's no vote fraud of any kind, but yet, hey, Donald's tied to Russia. Oh, this and that, and they want it, but yet they claim there's vote fraud when it's the shoe on the other foot. It goes on and on. It's very, very interesting. All right, there's a big old tech titan clash over, quote, California wealth tax. Sergey Brin, that's one of the leaders of Google back in the day. He leads the multimillion-dollar charge on this thing. Billionaires ballot battle. Over $100 million he's put in to block California's, quote, historic wealth tax. So tech titan led by Sergey Brin have marshaled vast financial resources against California's proposed billionaire taxes, Prop 40. Yeah, Prop 40 in California. It's coming up for the midterm elections. And Brin has injected over $100 million himself into building a better California aimed at swaying Americans' opinions, because he wants to counteract this, you know, ballot measure through hefty ad spends, right? It's showing a massive problem in campaign funding, but it's also a massive problem that the government of California is trying to do this in the first place. Despite having a state health care union backing and grassroots support, proponents of the tax, which tax individuals that are wealthy, if you have a net worth of over $1 billion, then you're in the crosshairs of this thing. And so that's kind of the debate here. The contentious measure, they say, if passed, could make California the first state to tax total wealth, including stocks and personal possessions. In other words, a property tax. And the problem with this, folks, is, you know, sadly, they say the way California goes, oftentimes the way the nation goes. Governor Gavin Newsom and key state Democrats joined tech moguls in their opposition, citing competitive disadvantage concerns, while tax advocates argue that the measure is a crucial step necessary towards addressing wealth inequality. As the November ballot looms, both sides brace for a, quote, high-stakes confrontation in what has become a quintessential battle over the future of wealth distribution. And I'm just telling you right now, you know, Ronald Reagan talked about trickle-down economics and such. He was from California, led the Actors Guild and everything else. But he would be against this. And I'm against this. Just because somebody's wealthy, I don't think that gives us any right
to attack their money. And there is a high-stakes confrontation about this, that's for sure. And where it will go, I don't know. But I will say this. You know, when we talk about the future of wealth distribution, do you want the government deciding that for you folks? Because right now it's a billionaire tax, above $1 billion. But how long till it's the millionaire tax affecting a lot of people? And most of us are going to say, well, I'm not a millionaire. But when you total up, if you live in California, if you have a house, it's your total wealth by asset. Okay? It's not just your, you know, wealth. It's, you know, a lot of us are millionaires and we don't even know it. Many of us say, well, we're house rich and penny poor kind of a thing. Because, you know, you buy a house and then it goes up in value so much, you know, your house is worth a lot of money. Of course, you can't sell it and buy another house very easily because you'd have to spend a lot of money on your next house. And right now, for example, I don't have a house that's worth a lot. I bought it for $150,000, and now it's worth like $600 almost. Wow, Sam, you're rich. Problem is, if I buy a new house, it's going to cost that much or more. And I've got a low interest rate, 2.75%. And if I move, then instantly I replace it with a 6 or 7 or maybe more percent interest rate. See, that's not going well for me. So it sounds like I'm wealthy. Well, pretty soon they'll take that billionaire tax and make it a millionaire tax. And they'll start to slowly ratchet it down and it'll affect everybody. And then eventually it'll be a violation of your private property rights, folks. We got to reject this California thing. I don't mean to be on the side of the wealthy on this, but I am on the side of private property preservation. And I am on the side of saying government cannot be the arbiter of redistributing the wealth. That's for sure. All right. First half of the broadcast in the can. Spread the word. Share the love. We're everywhere. YouTube, Rumble, X. We're also on LibertyRoundtable.com. Spread the word. God save our country.

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1: News this hour at Town Hall. I'm Bob Agnew in Washington. Major trial involving Meta has ended with a settlement.
2: Meta has agreed to pay $17 billion and add child safety measures to its Facebook and Instagram platforms to end a landmark trial over teen social media addiction and settle claims filed by 47 states. William Tong is Connecticut's attorney general.
3: Meta, Instagram, Facebook, and its peers in the industry, TikTok, Snapchat, YouTube, have for years strip mine the souls of America's children for money.
2: California Attorney General Rob Bonta says the changes will protect children. The deal cut short the trial, which was expected to see CEO Mark Zuckerberg take the stand before a jury in federal court in California.
1: And that is Ed Donahue reporting. A top U.S. intelligence official just made a rare and surprise visit to Russia. More on that from correspondent Willie Nelson.
4: CIA Director John Ratcliffe traveled to Moscow on a previously unannounced trip. Ratcliffe's plane spent several hours on the ground in the Russian capital before departing. It is his first visit to Moscow since taking office and the highest-level trip by a Trump administration official to Russia this year. Ukrainian officials were informed of the visit. Analysts say Ratcliffe may have delivered a message from the administration. Willie Nelson, Washington.
1: The Fed's preferred inflation gauge shows that core prices rose at an annual rate of 3.3% in July. More on that from correspondent Bernie Bennett.
5: Prices consumers pay for a variety of goods and services rose slightly in July, according to the Federal Reserve's main inflation gauge. The Commerce Department reported Wednesday that the Personal Consumption Expenditures Price Index, which the Fed uses as its preferred forecasting tool, increased to seasonally adjusted 0.2% for the month, putting the annual inflation rate at 3.7%. Both were 0.1 percentage points above the Dow Jones consensus. The report also shows that personal income rose 0.4%, while spending increased 0.2%, both stronger than expected. Bernie Bennett in Washington.
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10: This is a battle. A battle between truth and deceit. 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
15: All right, the drug cartels are everywhere, ladies and gentlemen. It's a tragic reality that we're facing. Also, Meta settled their social media case, $16.7 billion, and then says they'll change. So kind of be ready for that, whatever that means. Our guest Jack Mullins coming up soon here. Hopefully he'll join us. We've got a lot to talk about with regards to banking and the Federal Reserve and that kind of stuff coming up. And Jack Mullen is also known as the Silver Savior. He writes about our monetary system and all kinds of stuff. So we'll get to that soon. But in the meanwhile, I want to talk to you about immigration a little bit, because Donald Trump wants you to believe he's exporting everybody and their dog. And I wish it were true. Don't get me wrong, I don't have any problem with people that are of different races than myself or different nationalities, but you got to be here legally in America, okay? You can't just do whatever you want to do. You got to be here legally, right? Well, millions are still here. America doesn't really know how many illegals are in the country. They don't know how many are here. They don't know how many left. They have no idea. And that's the problem that we're facing. Despite sweeping promises of mass deportation, millions of people living illegally in the United States remain. And there's no authoritative headcount establishing how many are here. That's the problem. We have no idea, right? Estimates vary substantially, folks. Okay? Here's the question. How many are there? Researchers must calculate an unauthorized population, which by definition isn't completely captured in government records, right? Even deportation discussions are complicated because of changing definitions, covering formal removals, border returns, expulsions, voluntary departures. This gets complicated fast. And the best Democratic estimates, they say, generally put the unauthorized population well below claims of 30 million. But you know what? They don't know, because estimates differ by methodology and by year. Tom Holman himself said in 2017 that the estimates he had seen were 11 to 12 million and that he hadn't seen reality of 30 million. But then later, Tom Holman's been saying the number actually is north of 20 million. Trump's second administration has dramatically ratcheted up Interior Immigration Enforcement, ICE-derived data through March 10th, 2026, indicated 450,000 deportations since Trump returned to office. That's quite a few, right? 450,000. But it's not close to the numbers that we need. The sad part about this is Obama holds the greater record. The cumulative total under the Barack Obama administration was 2.75 million deportation over 8 years. The numbers, though, become even more murky when, quote, self-deportation numbers are included. The Trump administration's claim that millions have voluntarily left, but independent analysts claim that the government hasn't released sufficient underlying data to verify any of those totals. Likewise, you know, border removals, are those deportations, right? If you come to the border and then we, have a discussion with you on our side of the border and then we send you back, is that a deportation? See, all the numbers are topsy-turvy for a variety of reasons. Bottom line is, folks, nobody has conducted a literal nationwide headcount of every person illegally present in America, so we don't know. Population totals or estimates and presidential deportation comparisons depend heavily on what gets counted and how. Trump has sharply increased interior arrests and removals, But the available estimate does not establish that he's even deported more cumulatively than other presidents, especially Barack Obama. What can be said confidently, though, is that there are millions and millions of illegals who remain in the country. The real number is unknown, and claims ranging from 12 million to roughly 30 million should not be presented as equally well-established facts. So the bottom line is they're telling you flat out they have no idea. And the sad part about that, ladies and gentlemen, is I don't know how to get a number. The best number that I can come up with is what Tom Holman says. He believes the number is north of 20 million. Well, the problem is I don't know how many are here, which means I don't know how many have left. I don't know how many people have been forced leaving the country or deported, whatever word we want to use, or how many have left voluntarily. We have no accurate, honest handle on this. Some are saying it's up to 40 and 50 million. Jack Mullen, welcome to the show. What do you say, sir?
16: Good day, my friend Sam. Thanks for inviting me. I say that we're being lied to. I tried to do an article on the topic that you're discussing now. Very, very difficult to find data about actually how many so-called deportations have...
15: And by the way, I believe that's intentional.
16: Yes, it is. And at the same time, I have lots of evidence in the form of photographs of the borders still being wide open. I mean, literally wide open. And people coming across. So, you know, what are we expected to believe here? Unless we get on the ground and go down there and stand ourselves, or there's some way that we can infiltrate the system and watch it work, I don't think we can know to any certainty. But I can tell you that from what I can see, looking at places like Dearborn, Michigan, and the colonies in Minnesota, Texas, Florida, that immigration populations are growing. I saw a video yesterday from an individual who was just looking at government records of immigration through green cards and other legitimate ways that people get in here. He's suggesting that in the last year and a half or so, there's been 4.5 million Islamic people show up in the United States. And most of those are on temporary visas, but he expects that they're not going to stay temporary. They're just going to be there for forever. And of course, they continue to have their own children at a far greater rate than standard Americans. So I would say that we're being lied to. I don't think that there's much energy in this government to do the work necessary. You know, in order to really actually remove these people, it's not going to be a fun day for anybody, not for the people that have to go, not for the people that have to do it. And then on the other hand, when you have Mossad and other Israeli type training centers teaching the ICE people how to behave in a crowd of people, it also can become quite violent and bloody even. So I think Americans have waited maybe past the point of no return to try to capture their government back. I think the first thing to do right now is no more immigration at all. If we could at least lock that down, if we could say not one more new person until this is sorted. You know, and I'm not counting extreme cases that everyone will come up with, but I'm just saying in general, no big blocks of green card people that this individual suggested, no more immigration through the standard immigration policy until somehow we get a handle on what we got here. That's what I say, Sam. Thanks for having me on.
15: And I think that's a great point. I think part of the problem, though, is Donald Trump really let like 600,000, you know, communist Chinese, possibly government operatives of the communist CCP, basically into, you know, for education. And how many of those people stay? How many of those are really like a Fang Fang, kind of honeypots and everything else, or work directly for the Chinese government or whatever, and getting involved in congressional staffs and this kind of stuff? You know, how do we know what's going on? And part of the problem is, you know, most of us, I think, don't want illegal immigration. But most of us also say, you know, if I needed to come to America to be free and flee my country, which might be violent or whatever else, I would probably do it too. So it's hard to blame some of these people. And that's why I kind of come up with my justice, mercy, immigration plan. And that's kind of based on the idea of Jesus Christ. You know, if we sin or if we disobey the laws, then we need to be dealt with harshly and justly. But if, on the other hand, we're good people that just want a better life and we're willing to work hard and pay taxes and obey laws and learn America and become an American, then why not make an easier path to do that? That's kind of the mercy side of the discussion. Or if you got brought here as a little kid and that's all you know, but yet you're illegal, you know, what do you do in those situations? I'm not saying that they're not illegally here. They are, but it's not the same as a hardened rapist murdering criminal if you're a DACA kid or something. And so we need to kind of have this. Hey, we could deal with the two ends first. The super simple cases that's like, hey, you didn't even come of your own free will and choice, but you're here. That's on the mercy side. And on the justice side is the hardcore criminals. And all we need to do is work at both ends and eventually work our way to the harder cases in the middle. It seems like we could come up with some common sense, but nobody really wants common sense. Jack?
16: Right. Common sense has gone out the door. I think we have to favor America. We have to favor Americans. I think we... And I don't know why, but, you know, I have to clear my voice constantly nowadays. But we have to, you know, look at the law the way it was previously and what the founders had in mind. And the sort of nation we had then versus now is a lot different, and I liked that then. So I'm forward, you know, with the idea of going backwards to try to find our way out of this mess. I hear
15: Jack
16: the sound.
15: Mullen with me, ladies and gentlemen. Hang tight. Got a quick pause. More in seconds. You're watching Liberty Roundtable Live.
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0: Sheriff Mack traveling now. Sam Bushman alongside with Jack Mullen taking care of business while he's gone, ladies and gentlemen. So this is an interesting tidbit. Speaking of the border, we don't know really how well Donald Trump has done on the deportation plan. On one hand, we think the border's locked down quite a bit better than it used to be. Interestingly enough, the media hasn't said anything different, so we assume to some degree it's true. But yet, we don't really know. Jack brought up, hey, when he sees these photos, the border still looks like a sieve. And I certainly don't think it's as bad as it once was, but I don't think it's as good as we want to believe that it is either. But here's the latest headline that I found interesting, Jack, that I want to bounce off you and get your take. Do you know what a blind mule is?
1: A mule that can't see? I don't
0: know. There you go. What it is this. It is a person that becomes a drug smuggler unintendedly, or a human smuggler without knowing, without having knowledge. So now cartels are exploiting dating apps to turn unsuspecting Americans into, quote, blind mules. U.S. Border Patrol San Diego sector chief says that criminal organizations are using dating apps to lure unsuspecting Americans into Tijuana, where smugglers could secretly attach drug loads to their vehicles and or have someone hide in their vehicle before the victims drive across the U.S. border coming back from Tijuana. The practice is an example of the documented blind mule tactic in which contraband is hidden in a vehicle without the driver's knowledge, see? And federal court records are now showing that live mule schemes or blind mule schemes have been encountered at the border. And I guess this San Diego chief

0: The border, Jack.
1: Well, of course, that depends on what the young lady you're visiting is like, I think. However, you know, men will go.
0: I would tell her, hey, how about if you come to the United States for a date? You know?
1: Sounds like a better idea. You know, over the course of my life, I've discovered that we've always been promoted a very negative view of going to Mexico. I don't know if you remember Terry Reid. He was a CIA agent that was involved with the Iran-Contra scandal, and he uncovered the fact that there were a lot of illegal things going on there in Mena, Arkansas, and he was basically drummed out of the CIA, had to go on the run, lived in a motorhome, and traveled extensively in Mexico. He did a lot of blogging in that time period, you know, was writing. He spent a lot of time talking about it, and his conclusion was that Mexico was actually a wonderful place, very peaceful, most of the people very lovely and nice. And so, you know, he suggested that this was designed to keep Americans out of Mexico for that reason. I know people like Jeff Berwick and others are there, and they, Max Egan, et cetera, they think it's a kind and gentle place. Now, obviously, they have a crime problem relative to the drug situation, but naturally, that's another consequence of the United States, in my opinion. The war on drugs has created the Mexican cartels, and without them, they would just basically, I guess, go back to selling eggs. But I would be careful if I went to Mexico now with that, armed with that information, especially Tijuana, which is a border town and where crime is going to occur considerably more than in the center someplace.
0: Yeah, if you go to Tijuana, you go to El Paso, Texas, or Colonial Juarez or whatever, and you go to some of these border towns, and it's very, very dangerous there.
2: Yep.
0: If you get into the interior of Mexico, it's not so bad. And, you know, it's important not to travel a lot at night, but there's right now some government warnings about going to Mexico that it could be dangerous. You know, and I think there's danger all around the world. I don't think Mexico's necessarily super dangerous for America. I think some of American cities are more dangerous than Mexico. But they've certainly painted this picture that it's really bad. And when you bring up that the government, you know, has aided and abetted these cartels, there's no doubt about it. I mean, we see that all the time happening. And we see that especially when Joe Biden was president. I mean, he would literally work with the cartels and everything else to allow illegals to walk all the way through Mexico into the United States.
1: Yeah,
0: and we saw that. And the Mexican government could have stopped it. We could have stopped it. The cartels could have stopped it. But they created a safe haven corridor with participation from the cartels for a lot of that to happen. You say, Sam, that's supposition on your part. That's not true. It is true because there's no way you could walk through that country. How far is it from the southern border of Mexico to the northern border of Mexico? How far is that to walk and to do so and have food along the way and all this stuff? It's without cooperation on all fronts, it would not have been possible, Jack.
1: Agreed. And so we can see that this setup is international. You know, we all have the idea that countries are warring and that presidents are fighting and blah, blah, blah. But in the long run, we can see completely that it is all rigged because they all work together. They all provide the cover necessary. They all administer the COVID-19 vaccines when told to. And in this case that you're talking about, that's clearly an example of cartels are going to have to stand down, or we're not going to make it possible for you to import anything in the United States. And I saw that happen. I have a friend living in Puerto Vallarta. It's a business partner, Scotty Sachs, and he's lives there, and he's there during the time recently when it was supposedly under attack and the drug lords were coming through and burning up cars and stuff. And he was out in the street looking at it, and he's like, this is made up. This is just a drama scene. Nobody actually got really hurt. The things they burned up were junk anyway. Within 24 hours, it had all been folded up and taken away. It's just like some sort of Hollywood production. And so we really are being misled. We're being controlled. We're being walked like steer.
0: We are. And here's how easy it would be to prove it. Why don't you just get a couple of CIA and or, you know, FBI plants or whatever that jump on these dating apps. They go over to Tijuana. They, you know, take out the girl and whatever they do. And then when they get done, they just basically stop and say, hey, this car's being impounded right now.
1: Right.
0: Boom. How long would it take till a lot of that stopped? And so we're being punked. They're saying this has already gone to court. This guy from San Diego is reporting on it. And I'm not saying it hasn't happened. What I'm saying to you is that would be so easy to stop. It's not even funny.
1: Yep, agreed. All this would be so easy.

0: to stop. It's not even funny. Imagine if the United States would just decide they were going to raise the interest rates significantly, how that would change the fact that we have a currency that's collapsing in real time at a rate heretofore never seen. And but nothing like that is going to happen because the people in power are criminally controlled elsewhere, from elsewhere, and this appears to be their plan. And I don't know, without any kind of physical attention to it by the American public, that anything is ever going to happen. We're not going to get there by talking about it, writing about it, complaining about it, writing to our congresspeople who are bought and paid for. You know, that's not going to happen. So I have to resign myself, Sam, that we're watching some sort of show that we can't seem to stop.
1: Well, it is political theater to a great degree. Now, the Iranian state says that they're targeting Barron Trump, Donald Trump's youngest son, with a chilling assassination threat. They aired a disturbing segment on the television network there, targeting President Trump's 20-year-old son, Barron. They say they referenced a $10 million bounty, and they highlighted that they know where he is, and they, you know, gave all kinds of details and everything else. How serious do you think this is, Jack? Is it real, or are we being punked so that we kind of want to support the war and support Donald?
0: You know exactly what I think. I have no doubt whatsoever that's entirely made up. And, you know, the Iranians can do a lot of things in Iran, and they can do a lot of things locally to Iran. But as far as their outreach and their ability to do what you're just talking about, the United States still has the greatest technology in the world for monitoring, noticing incoming anything, communications from all sorts of factions, et cetera. We know that that this entire thing since the beginning of the war seems to have been a seesaw back and forth act, and not terribly active kinetically. So I think that this is just another attempt to build support for a war that's only being done on purpose for reasons of supporting Israel, which the United States has no benefit from. And second of all, to do what we think they're doing, destroying the United States internally. Catherine Athens Fitz, lately, her last missive said something similar to the, you know, population downsizing is a primary objective of this. And we're seeing that with any increase in inflation kills people. And
1: I would believe the assassination attempt on Barron might be real if we were actually getting the facts about what happened to the assassination attempts on Donald Trump. But interestingly enough, we were told we were going to get the answers on that stuff, and we haven't seen an answer on a single one.
0: Right.
1: We don't know what happened to any of them, and we're not about to know. And that tells me then, hey, they can make any claim they want, and no one has to produce, no one has to show cause or proof or, you know, validate what occurred or document this or that. Everything just becomes bottled up and classified. You know, what happened to any of the attempts on Donald's life? We don't have any idea. None of them.
0: Except we can look at them, and they don't look too real.
1: And we don't have any example of Charlie Kirk, even, for that matter, of what happened there.
0: Exactly.
1: So anyway, there you have it. All right. Well, the radio show's over, ladies and gentlemen. 1 hour of hard-hitting news the network refused to use. Hopefully it was entertaining and educational. A big old shout-out to Dolly Parton. God rest her soul. And I will say this. We've got the webinar coming up straight ahead. So those of you who have a ticket to ride, if you're a CSPOA member, CSPOA.org to become a member if you're not. And then you can stay for the extended play, if you will. It'll be the webinar. Sam and Jack max out today, but we will break it down. We got a lot of tidbits for you. Male cows lactating and everything else. So hang tight. We'll talk about it all, folks. It's crazy stuff. And you can't make this stuff up is what I like to say. All right. Thanks for being alongside with the ride. We're everywhere. Rumble, YouTube, X, Truth Social, LibertyRoundtable.com, Liberty News Radio. We're everywhere. God save our constitutional republic.

0: USA Radio News, I'm Ron Warner. Pakistan's interior minister says significant progress has been made in talks aimed at ending the Iran war.
1: Hina Mustafa reports that Mohsin Naqvi made that comment on social media Monday.
2: He clearly did not outline what sort of progress, but he did talk about that there were discussions with regards to the reopening of the Strait of Hormuz, which is a major point of contention between the warring parties.
1: Naqvi added that he hopes this momentum leads to further progress. Pakistan's interior minister and army chief traveled to Tehran to meet with Iranian leadership. The memorandum of understanding that was supposed to put a pause to fighting between the U.S. and Iran expired earlier this month. That deal was reached in talks mediated by Pakistan, which is now trying to bring both sides back to the negotiating table. I'm Mark Neufeld.
0: SpaceX plans to build a $100 billion spacecraft launch facility in coastal Louisiana.
3: The company made that announcement Tuesday, ending months of speculation. Construction on Starbase Louisiana is expected to begin next year, with the first launch possibly by 2029. Governor Jeff Landry welcomes the project as an economic boost for the state, but local residents don't know what to expect. The project's anticipated to create nearly 10,000 jobs, and state leaders are taking steps to see to it that the jobs go to Louisiana residents. I'm Tammy Trujillo.
0: Call them UFOs or UAPs, most Americans aren't convinced those flying objects are alien life forms.
4: Ask Americans what they think of UFOs, and half will say they're probably human activity or some natural phenomena. The latest Gallup survey finds 37% believe at least some of those UFOs have been alien spacecraft from outer space. 17% of Americans say they have personally seen something they thought was a UFO. 78% are convinced our federal government knows more about UFOs than it's willing to tell. I'm Rory O'Neill.
0: From America's News Network, USA Radio News.
5: This is Your Money Minute with Alan Johnson.
6: 1 minute, your money, and here's what matters. Interest rates jumped this week. The 30-year Treasury hit its highest level since 2007, nearly 20 years. And this isn't just an American story. Borrowing costs are moving higher in Europe and Japan as well. Washington stepped in and tried to push those rates back down, and it worked for about a day. And gold noticed, and gold is up roughly 10% this month. And now, here's what you and I are watching. Friday, the 28th, Federal Reserve Chairman Kevin Warsh speaks in Wyoming, less than 3 weeks before the Fed's next interest rate decision. Wall Street will be listening, so will I. I'm Alan Johnson, 40 years in finance, 28 years in precious metals.
5: 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Call Alan Johnson at 833-577-4653.
0: Senator Darlene Graham is the winner of the Republican Senate primary runoff in South Carolina. Scott Carr reports.
7: Graham enjoyed the backing of President Trump. She defeated Congressman Ralph Norman, who conceded Tuesday night.
8: I humbly accept your nomination to serve as the Republican nominee for the United States Senate.
7: Graham said South Carolina must stay red.
8: We cannot and must not allow Democratic socialists to gain a foothold in our conservative state like South Carolina.
7: The sister to the late Senator Lindsey Graham will now face Democrat Annie Andrews in November.
0: Immigrant advocates are calling on Nassau County Executive Bruce Blakeman to comply with a new law that bans local police cooperation with ICE on civil immigration enforcement. Scott Pringle reports.
9: Blakeman has not yet said whether if Nassau's police department will follow the new law. He previously said illegal migrants have been removed and the region is safer because of local police cooperation with ICE. This new law bans local police from working with ICE on immigration enforcement, but still allows cooperation on criminal matters. Immigrant advocates rallied outside Nassau County's police department Tuesday in Mineola.
10: Blakeman, you need to follow the law.
11: He is on notice, and if he does not, he is in violation of state law.
9: Governor Kathy Hochul says anyone who does not follow the law will face legal consequences.
0: I'm Ron Warner, USA Radio News.
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Thank you for joining me. It is the Wednesday edition of Point of View, and we're going to spend some time in the first half hour here looking at a couple of issues in the news. One of that, of course, is this idea of the economic D-Day against Iran, known as Operation Economic Outcast, and I wanted to cover that again. We will come back to the issue of Iran in the second hour because we are privileged to have with us again Dr. Hormoz Shariat. He is with the ministry called Iran Alive Ministries, and not surprising, their broadcast into Iran has been labeled as one that is hostile to Iran. And so, of course, I want to get some perspective from him. And of course, yesterday, if you were listening, we also got some perspective from another particular ministry that is reaching out to Iran. Also, do want to at least make a few comments about the trade war that is unfolding between us and Canada. I have posted a piece which is critical of the president, the pointless trade war with Canada, but also bring to you some things from a few other writers who are saying, you know, it isn't exactly a non-issue in terms of the way in which Canada has benefited by limiting the kinds of things that we can sell in Canada, but having a pretty open market here in the United States. So that's what we'll cover as best as we can. If we have some time, I do want to get to a very good piece, which we've also posted by Dennis Prager. Now, as you know, of course, he has been disabled because of a fall, and as a result, isn't writing all the time. This is a column that they put out that actually had been written before, but it's a reminder as we talk about this issue of immigration that immigrants do change cultures. I like the subtitle, whether New Yorkers in Florida or Latinos in America. So those are just a few things we'll get to. Bottom of the hour, we're going to be talking with a friend from the Fellowship of Christian Athletes. In particular, do want to highlight a couple of things. First of all, this great ministry of FCA. But second of all, the fact that they are establishing and have established this outreach in another country. And I thought you'd be interested in learning a little bit about that. And then, of course, we've talked about Hormoz Shariat with us as we talk about Iran in the second hour once again, and how we can witness to our Muslim friends, neighbors, and coworkers. But let's real quickly get to, of course, what Scott Bessent was involved with. This piece that comes from the Wall Street Journal, I think, is aptly titled, Trump Unleashes Scott Bessent. Now, Scott Bessent, of course, is the Secretary of Treasury. He is an individual. He used to work with George Soros, so he knows a little bit about, actually quite a bit, about currency manipulation. And, of course, on Monday announced Operation Economic Outcast, which is against Iran and any country that cooperates with Iran. He said our objective is to sever any economic lifeline that sustains this tyrannical regime until Tehran stands alone. As I've said on this program before, but it's worth mentioning once again, there are some people that have been interacting with some of the leaders in Iran, and they have said, we do suspect that they are more fearful of the Treasury Secretary, Scott Bessent, than they are fearful of the Secretary of War, Pete Hegseth, if for no other reason than it's one thing to destroy buildings and even infrastructure, another thing to completely destroy an economy. And so this was, of course, referred to as Economic D-Day. The writers from Wall Street Journal said, well, you maybe the D-Day analogy may be a little grandiose, but President Trump has waited nearly 6 months to take this economic step early in the war, even encouraged Iranian oil exports. So now when you are blockading what could be the sources of income to the IRGC, again, which is the Islamic Revolutionary Guard Corps, you are recognizing that the leaders and the individuals that are pushing the buttons and launching missiles and drones are really in a very difficult economic set of circumstances, especially since we've been able to swat down many of them and by blockading Iranian oil exports, but allowing other exports to go through the Strait of Hormuz. Things aren't exactly back to normal, but pretty close, and that has been significant as well. So
if nothing else, what I think is so interesting is the editorial board of the Wall Street Journal said, you know, we've come a long way. Last week's Iran's central bank governor admitted the U.S. blockade of Iran's ports had driven the regime's oil exports to zero. And so that's from their own admission, whereas the United Arab Emirates also announced a halt to trade with Iran, and some of this was no coincidence. If you look at Iran's currency, which is called the rial, it is now 2 million rials to $1. I mean, it's just amazing. If you go to this article, we've posted it on our website at pointofview.net, you will see this graph that just goes almost vertical eventually. And so this is, of course, so sad that this is what 90 million people in Iran are facing, only because the leadership is so resistant to actually being willing to step down or to admit surrender. And so this is the case. But it's quite obvious that the Iranian politicians, as it says, are suddenly worried. The president, for example, was saying the war must come to an end at some point. They were even suggesting, as we said yesterday, one of the financial ministers for Iran was saying any country that cooperates with the United States in this regard, interestingly enough, will be seen as an act of war. That, I think, is just an idle threat, but it illustrates again how desperate things have become, at least for some of the leaders in Iran. Finally, I just might mention on the next page, they do talk about how the Islamic Revolutionary Guard, that is the IRGC, likely will be taking a hard line, although they are really being hurt right now for oil revenue. Worse, it says it may be losing control of the Strait of Hormuz as the U.S. escorts increasingly quantities of oil. With the price of oil still below $100 a barrel, the U.S. may be able to maintain its blockade longer than the Iranian regime can bear. So this is what is unfolding there in the Middle East. We will, of course, come back to some of this in due course, because we'll be talking about what is happening in Iran. The outreach that a ministry yesterday we talked about and a ministry we're going to talk about today are having with various Christians that are in that country, one of the fastest, if not the fastest growing church by percentage in the world, is the Iranian church right now. So that should be encouraging to us, but also the opportunity to reach out to those, because as we'll talk about with Dr. Shariot, they have been broadcasting to Iran for years, and many individuals are hearing the gospel. Many of them are seeing dreams of Jesus. They are being pointed to the Bible, and many of them, interestingly enough, are becoming Christians. Let's take a break, though. When we come back, my second article, Point Counterpoint, one critical of the president, the pointless trade war with Canada, and then also a second one, Mark Carney, he's of course the Prime Minister of Canada, smuggler's blues, and how Canada's tariff tantrum has a problem because it's tied to China. So we'll talk about all that right after these important messages.

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1: Yesterday, you talked about how Gen Z investors see sports gambling as their long-term financial strategy. While that might seem irrational, they are making choices about how to provide for their financial future based upon some sobering economic facts. Let's discuss a few of them. Last month, the official percentage for inflation was higher than the percentage for wage growth. Put another way, prices rose faster than your paycheck. This wasn't the exception, but the rule. Since the 1970s, when the U.S. went off the gold standard, prices of everything have risen faster than wages. The national debt increased by $2.8 trillion last year. Someone calculated that works out to be $91,000 per second. Put another way, the national debt just increased another $8 million in the time you listen to this commentary, and I should add that the national debt is about $40 trillion. To illustrate this to one of my guests on radio, I suggested we remove eight zeros from these numbers. The federal government brings in $5 trillion each year and spends $7 trillion during the same amount of time. Imagine if somebody is making $50,000 and spending $70,000 each year. We would be concerned, especially if that person also had $400,000 in debt. To finance this budgetary shortfall, the government must print enough money to cover the difference. More dollars dropped into the economy means it takes more dollars to buy assets, but it also means the dollars in your wallet or purse are worth less. That results in what is called a K-shaped economy. The stock market is at an all-time high when most Americans struggle to make ends meet. I'm Kirby Anderson, and that's my point of view.
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1: Back once again, listen, we can for just a minute, and I'm not going to spend a lot of time on it, focusing on this trade war that has developed between us and Canada. There are so many similarities between the United States and Canada, but there are some very significant differences, obviously, in terms of their perception about whether or not to have a government-run health care. Mark Carney, who's the prime minister, is much more of a globalist, just the opposite of what certainly Donald Trump is. And if you've ever been around Donald Trump, and I have not, but many people have, he spends, even before he became president, spent a fair amount of time talking about how other countries are taking advantage of us. And certainly China is one of those. But Canada, he has always felt, was another. So the editors of National Review said this was a pointless trade war with Canada. And at a time right now when we've got a war in Ukraine, we have a war in Iran, we have all sorts of really significant threats around the world, I'm not sure I would pick a battle with Canada right now, but then again, I'm not the president, and he is. And so, in some respects, let me give you the negative, and then I'll give you some of the background that sometimes isn't covered. He said, the editors of National Review said, look, the U.S. to be in the middle of a poisonous brawl with Canada takes a degree of foolhardiness that would once been inconceivable. They point out that, of course, the president doesn't help himself when he jokes about Canada being the 51st state. But nevertheless, this gets into the fact that this latest battle between Washington and Ottawa is one that is triggered by the administration retaliating against Canadian retaliation. So you can blame both sides on this, by the way, if you want to be honest about this, about earlier U.S. tariffs and some of the insults. And of course, as you might have noticed, the president wants to rename one of the Great Lakes to Lake America. Oh, it's just the things that he wants to do. But nevertheless, Trump has given Carney and Ottawa, the Canadian government, a deadline to come up with a deal covering various disputed areas in order to avoid tariffs on about, and this is about $20 billion of goods. Despite the two sides repeatedly coming close to an agreement, they missed the deadline. Of course, blamed each other. And again, I can put blame on both sides on this one. But as is often the case, they say tariffs will inflict economic damage on both sides of the border. And in many cases, you will end up paying for some of those, as we've talked about before with Dr. Merrill Matthews. But the geopolitical consequences might be more serious. In an age right now where we're dealing with some real problems with supply chains, just mentioned the Strait of Hormuz a minute ago, and there are others, it certainly makes sense right now to have the North American bloc. Even if we can't get Mexico to cooperate, can't we at least get the United States and Canada to agree at this time? And as, of course, the Prime Minister Mark Carney points out, Canada supplies, are you ready for this? I was unaware of this. 99% of all the U.S. natural gas imports, 85% of its electricity imports, and 60% of its crude oil imports. So there are some things at stake there as well. On the other hand, let me give you the other side. This comes from Scott McKay. You can find that piece as well. He calls it Mark Carney's smuggler's blues, because what we are saying right now, and what he's saying in particular, is that some of these tariffs by the president are not an act of aggression, but the predictable consequence of negotiation in which one side has finally stopped accepting these asymmetric terms that they've tolerated for years. What do we mean by that? The asymmetry is this. Canadian dairy tariffs on U.S. products have run well over 200% under the country's supply management regime, even as Canadian goods flow south with almost no friction. The example I use, and I'm going to use it again when I get to Wisconsin next time, is you can think of people that are dairy farmers in Wisconsin making cheese, and they, if they want to sell the cheese literally over the border, There are some places in Wisconsin where you can almost see the Canadian border if you drive far enough north, and yet they would have to then face 200% tariffs on cheese that they would want to sell to Canadians simply because it's over the border. And you can see that if you start recognizing that in many cases, whether it's lumber or other dairy products or all sorts of manufactured goods from Canada, they flow pretty easily to the United States without the kind of tariffs that did not exist until Donald Trump decided to pick a fight with them. So, of course, where we find ourselves right now is what is happening in Canada. But this particular article also recognizes that when you talk about Canada, you also have to talk about China. And that is the previous prime minister probably was cozied up to China. And in some cases, Canada has become almost a transshipment hub for some of these Chinese products that then make their way into the United States, again, without tariffs. So once you start looking at this issue, it's like looking at a chessboard. If you want to play good chess, my brother was very good at chess, I'm not, but I know enough to know that you have to look at the whole board. And so when we were looking at what was happening in Venezuela, we recognize the impact that has on China. When we're looking at what's happening in Iran, that has an impact on China. And even when we look at something like Canada, there is the connection to China as well. And so some of these illegal transshipments of goods, which have gone through third world countries, including China, are an attempt by China and others to avoid the kind of tariffs that Trump has been concerned about. So there is more to the story, but I wanted you to know that in many cases, this might not have been the best particular issue to pick a fight on right now, but there's where we are. And you know, we'll talk about it probably this weekend on our Friday weekend edition. But just before we wind down, I thought I would also, if nothing else, encourage you to pray for Dennis Prager. He's been in the studio with us before. As a matter of fact, he's so tall, he hit some of the lights in the studio here. And also, he has been by phone, but as you may know, he has been injured and is quite paralyzed. But he's still got an active mind. And the other day, I think they decided to go and find one of his columns. By the way, you might even wish him happy birthday. I understand that on August 2nd, he turned 78. And so, again, this column actually came out years ago, but it was entitled Immigrants Change Cultures, Whether New Yorkers in Florida or Latinos in America. And it's very appropriate because one of the commentaries that I've done has been on this issue of immigration. One of our booklets is on immigration, and a future booklet that I'm finishing off right now is on the weaponization of institutions, and one section of that has to do with the weaponization of immigration. And so he points out that oftentimes we are referring to the United States as a nation of immigrants. And he says the statement sounds meaningful, but in reality, it's meaningless. Because recognize that, yeah, everybody came here from some other country. And he then points out Howard Zinn, who you might remember we quoted yesterday, author of The People's History of the United States, a Marxist historian, even told Dennis Prager one time in one of their interviews that the world would probably be better off if there was never a United States of America. That's pretty strong. But nevertheless, again, the problem with this issue of immigration is, should there be any limits? And he said the problem is the people on the left don't think there should be any limits. And yet everyone else, conservatives, independents, and at least typical liberals say, well, no, we believe in borders, not because we're xenophobic, not because we hate people, but because we recognize that if nothing else, we need to be careful. Because if you bring vast majorities of people into this country, in many cases, they change your values. They don't accept the American values. And especially when some who come here never plan to assimilate, and instead really bring their culture here and have more allegiance to their culture or their country than they do to the United States. That is the problem. So this is a very good piece in which he reminds us this is also true here. There are New Yorkers that have immigrated to Florida. There are people from California that have gone to Arizona or to Texas. And in some respects, we already understand that. And he, I think, uses just some of the examples that we've seen in our own country to illustrate why we have borders and why we recognize that immigration needs to be managed and people who come here legally and want to be Americans and accept American values are the people we want to welcome. But people who come here who hate this country and actually never intend to assimilate, that's the question. So, that's all we have for this half hour. When we come back, we're going to talk about our great ministry of Fellowship of Christian Athletes. That coming up right after this.
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1: Back once again, we're going to talk about our good friends at the Fellowship of Christian Athletes. First of all, let me hold up this. This is the September issue of Outlook. And for those of you that are watching online, you can see what that looks like. For those of you that are donors to Point of View, you will receive this in your mailbox. Many of you probably all have received it. And it's kind of the back-to-school issue where we spend some time talking about everything from grade inflation to the miseducation of America to what is happening in the public schools and a variety of others. And one aspect of that, of course, is if you have young people that are interested in athletics, one of the best outreaches that you can possibly find would be FCA, which is Fellowship of Christian Athletes. So I thought, first of all, we might talk about how you can connect up with that, and you will find some links that we've already established on our website at pointofview.net. In particular, we have a link to the Chicagoland FCA, because we're going to be talking with the individual who actually is the executive director there, but you can follow from there to find out if there's an FCA chapter in your community, and I'm sure there is. If not, you might find out about starting one. But also do want to talk about what's going on in their new work in the Netherlands, because if you've been paying attention, we certainly had a number of people that came down here to Dallas from the Netherlands because they were watching the World Cup, and it was fun to interact with some of them. It's also interesting to see how much they loved everything from Texas barbecue to Buc-ee's to a variety of other things. So there's a lot of fun stories there as well. So let's, if we can, go to Dene Barricato, who is, again, the executive director of the Chicagoland FCA, which is an outreach to over 9 million residents and really the third largest media market. She has worked at the NCAA, and also at Northwestern University. And of course, this is a regional branch of the Fellowship of Christian Athletes. Organization started, I guess, back 1954 to use sports as a platform for sharing the message of Jesus Christ. Denise, thank you for joining us today here on Point of View.
2: Thank you, Kirby. Really excited to be joining you and your audience today.
1: Well, again, I know a lot about FCA. As a matter of fact, I start my day at Probe and at the Hope Center. When we were downsizing a little bit, we put in FCA in one of the building sections we were part of. Then later on, we decided to downsize. FCA moved out, and I moved into their headquarters. So I've had a close affinity, gone to many FCA events. But for people that are unfamiliar with Fellowship of Christian Athletes, can you give us an overview?
2: Yes, of course. Well, that's exciting for you. I'm excited that you're familiar with FCA, and that's one of the things that we're trying to really educate people here in Chicagoland. FCA was founded in 1954. That stands for Fellowship of Christian Athletes, and our mission is to lead every coach and athlete into a growing relationship with Jesus Christ and His church. And we do that through the power of sport, coaches, and athletes, and hopefully allowing them to see that they're more than just their sport, and that Christ loves them as they are. And if they were to just really find their identity in Christ, that they can play for Him, whether or not the sport is there or not, if it ends for whatever reason, like our friends in the Netherlands who experienced some heartbreak, we want them to understand that they're more than just their sport. So our ministry just walks alongside coaches and athletes in discipleship and, helping them see that their worth is in Christ and not in their sport in particular.
1: Let's talk about, too, the value of getting them off the streets and into sports. My producer, Derek, dug up some of these numbers. You talked to him a minute ago when he called you. Found out just in Chicago alone that carjackings, 49%, almost half, are youth under the age of 17. Robberies represent about a third of all the robberies under the age of 17 as well. When you look at the number of individuals who are engaged in what you might call repeat offenses, over two-thirds 2/3 of those that had a prior offense. It does seem to me that if we can get young people off the streets and in organized sports, there are so many things that can happen in a positive way in terms of team leadership skills and keeping them away from all the kinds of dangerous activities that are going to end up bringing them to jail and maybe even to prison.
2: Absolutely. In my life, in sports, I believe that sports is probably one of the top three things that really brings people together. It defies lines of socioeconomic differences, gender, ethnicity, and culture. It's one of these things that bring people together in such an amazing way that, to your point, can take them away from the things that maybe society deems them to be, whether poverty or drugs or crime. It gives them another outlet to pursue something that maybe they thought was never in the cards for them. And so using sport in that way, it allows them to meet other individuals, encourages them to really focus on their character development and all the things that can help them through life, not only through school, but even through their adulthood. And so all those important pieces of learning and developing as a person, but more so, again, what we teach them is finding those things through Christ and his love and working with people in community will certainly, in our opinion, help to transform their lives and develop them as a productive person in society. And as you mentioned, here in Chicago, unfortunately, in some of the toughest areas of the south side of Chicago, west side of Chicago, we even see that in Chicago, under the age of 18, one in every four individuals are growing up in poverty. And that's according to a Better Chicago, a State of Youth report. But that is staggering in the third largest media market in Chicago. And, you know, those are some areas that we're really focusing on to share the goodness of Christ and help them understand that they're more than just their circumstance. And through sport, perhaps they can find a better path in life.
1: Let's, if we can, talk about what's going on in the Netherlands for just a minute, and then a little bit later we'll talk about how individuals maybe can get their children or grandchildren involved with you. But you have this opportunity through, I think I'm pronouncing his name correctly, Matthew Ten Dam, who is an incredible athlete, and to have somebody of his stature in the athletic world to then be one of the key people that you can begin to develop and implement the FCA program in the Netherlands, I think it's pretty exciting.
2: Yeah, no, we're really proud of our international colleagues. So much to be said about the work that we're doing internationally. For those of you that may not know, FCA is present in over 100 countries, including the domestic U.S., but a lot of kingdom building being had and being done not only in the Netherlands, but many other countries throughout. So we're so excited about Matthew and the work that he's doing through basketball and the work that he's doing throughout his community to just bring awareness. And so FCA Europe is, just thriving. And we're so really excited that the gospel of Jesus Christ is being shared beyond just the domestic U.S.
1: So again, we do have some information about that that you can follow. And of course, you can go to just fca.org for the general organization. But as I just mentioned a minute ago, for those of you that happen to be in the Illinois area, the Chicagoland fca.org is on the website as well. Let's, if we can, for a few minutes, Denis, talk about how to get involved. Because the key, I find most of the time, is if you can just get one of these athletes to what is called a huddle, that kind of begins the story. They then hear some of the testimonies. They go through some Bible study, but the entry point seems to be the huddles, isn't it? But explain if you might.
2: Yes. I mean, the foundational ministry of FCA, yes, is through huddles, and huddles is a fancy word for, you know, Bible studies, but it's also an opportunity for students and coaches to connect for mentorship, leadership development, and just community building. And it's a great opportunity for them to meet on campus at their school, whether they're in middle school or high school or even beyond. We have many huddles that take place even on the collegiate level and the professional level. So that is the entry point. If there's interest in starting a huddle at your local school, whether here in Chicagoland or throughout the domestic U.S., just reach out to a coach that you trust and that you think would support you. And then from that point, every school district has their different regulations on how to start one. But we're happy as a staff to support with materials, curriculum, even food, right? Students love to come together for food and pizza and all those different type of things. And it just gives them an environment in which there's like-minded individuals that want to see each other progress and want to cheer each other on through sport.
1: Let's take a break, and we'll come back and do want to talk about the camps, and even we might have some coaches listening and talk about the way parents, coaches, teachers, everyone can connect up with you. But we have one of those mandatory breaks. This would be a good time for you to go, for example, just to fca.org to find out about the FCA. Of course, we also have the one to the Chicagoland FCA.org as well, if you'd like to know more about what is happening there. We'll be right back.

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1: Back for a few more minutes with Danae Mercado, who again is the executive director of the Chicagoland FCA. If you go there, you can see a map and it will show you the various counties there. And if you happen to be in one of those, and I do know we broadcast in Illinois, of course, we broadcast all over the country, these would be some opportunities for you to connect up. Or even if you're not in that area, would like to know more, one of the things I would encourage Danae to maybe have people do is to click on the button that says to get involved, because we talked about the one entry level, and that is the huddles. The good news is there is small group curricula, there are Bible studies, there are devotional material. It's plug and play. You don't even have to create all of that. You have done such an outstanding job of putting that together. But I thought we'd talk about two other areas in which people can get involved, and that is, in addition to the day-to-day activity on a campus, there are these FCA camps, and I've heard great stories of young people that have gone off to a camp, because think about this, at a huddle, maybe you get a few minutes with them, maybe even an hour, but in a camp, you get an entire weekend, sometimes you get an entire week, you get all sorts of opportunities for discipleship and mentoring, and so another way to get involved is through camps, isn't it?
2: Absolutely. Camps is such a great outlet for families and the individual athlete and even coaches. During this summer of 2026, FCA camps brought together over 61,000 attendees over the country. And that's amazing to see the lives that we were able to share the gospel with. And it's also a fun time just in sports, right? Whatever your sport is, whether it's football, basketball, golf, swimming, there's something for everyone. This year in Illinois, we partnered with our friends throughout the state of Illinois and hosted a proving camp at Dubuque University. And it was a great opportunity that even my son attended. And he said it was the best experience of his adolescent life. And he's 12. So that's a lot to be said about that sports camp. So, yeah, just a great opportunity for, athletes and coaches to get together, not only in sport, but also in Christ.
1: And again, I've said before that things happen in these Christian camps that happen almost nowhere else. And part of it is because you have the chance to really focus on them, to pour your life into them, to disconnect them from the digital media and all the other distractions. So don't ignore that issue. So we've talked about huddles, talked about camps. Let's talk about coaches for just a minute. I suspect right now we may have some coaches listening, but more importantly, many of you know coaches. They have been coaches for your kids, for your grandkids, maybe they're coaches in your church, and they sometimes feel very isolated, and that's another outreach and ministry that you have, isn't it?
2: Yeah, no, absolutely, and I'd like to say that we not only have coaches, but we have Olympic caliber coaches and world-class coaches who are believers, who want to work with us, who want to mentor athletes like those here in Chicagoland, but throughout the entire country. And actually, just last week, we hosted a one-day clinic with our partner, Beat the Streets, here in Chicago, where head coach and coach of the year in the Big Ten, Mark Manning, came down along with assistant coach BJ Petrell here at Northwestern in the sport of wrestling. And they spent an entire day with athletes throughout Chicago, just pouring into them from a fundamental wrestling perspective, but also sharing their testimony and their relationship with Christ and how that can bring them through excellence through sport, but also character development. So coaches, as you know, spend a ton of time with athletes and, really serve in many cases as parents and mentors when they're not with their families. So coaches have a very important part to play. And we're just so excited that we have not just coaches, but, Olympic.

0: illustrates again that this is an outreach, and you can reach young people in ways that maybe the church has not been as effective reaching out to. And so again, I hope people will find out more about what it would mean to support you. And again, I am well aware of, I think he, if not he, certainly a lot of his friends serve on the board, because in some of these local FCA, you need people not only that are financially supportive of the organization, but can provide direct and guidance and things of that nature, help coordinate the events. So there's a whole infrastructure. And if people for the first time are learning about FCA, let me just encourage you to go to fca.org, or you can, of course, find the one about Chicagoland if you happen to be in the Illinois area. And that is what we wanted to talk about, because as I hold up our September magazine on back to school, we certainly want to encourage teachers and students as they go back to school, wherever that might be. But we also recognize that one of the most effective outreaches I've seen is through Fellowship of Christian Athletes, which is why we had you come on the program today.
1: Yeah, absolutely. We're 100% donor supported, and we rely on our partners throughout this ministry to support staff, but also to support the programming, to support Bible distribution, to support the different resources that we not only give to our coaches and our huddle leaders, but also to your point in prayer as well, which is, we know, the greater work. So prayer is number one. You know, please pray for us. If you'd like to get involved, there's voluntary opportunities to be a coach or an ambassador. And also, obviously, with gifts of giving, if that is your gift, we would love for you to visit us and, you know, seek out the donation now. Certainly, we will be blessed by anyone that wants to contribute to the work that we're doing. And I would be remiss in not mentioning FCA sports, leagues, and clubs, which we're really trying to emphasize here in Chicagoland. Again, we know the work that's being done on campuses through huddles, but we know now through the paradigm shift of sports in general, where, you know, families are being pulled from maybe church or youth group on the weekends to tournaments and other opportunities to play sports through tournaments and leagues. And we believe that we need to be where they are. So FCA Sports is, a different branch, not a different branch, but an extension of FCA Huddles, where we bring sport, mentorship, and discipleship to the athletes and coaches where they are on the weekend. So that's something that we'd ask for, just financial support and prayer as we look to expand that throughout all of Chicagoland.
0: Well, I appreciate you joining us with us today here on Point of View. And again, any information you would like to get, it's on the website, pointofview.net, has some of the links to fca.org. Let's take a break. When we come back, next hour, we're going to get into Iran. That's in the news right now. Yesterday, of course, we talked about that in one particular way. We're going to be talking with Dr. Hormoz Shiriot. He's with Iran Alive Ministries. If you're not familiar, he's an individual that has been very much involved in broadcasting into Iran, and the Iranian regime, no surprise there, recently blacklisted several Christian satellite television ministries. This is one of those. And so I thought you would like to know sort of what they are dealing with right now, what is going on in Iran, how you can pray for that as well, in light of some of the things we started the conversation about, in terms of the fact that, of course, we have this operation, if you will, D-Day, economic D-Day right now with Iran. So we're going to come back and talk about that. Just before we do so, let me mention that my commentary is there. The information about our guest is there as well. And, of course, our action item, all available at the website, pointofview.net. Let's take a break. We'll come back in our second hour right after this.
2: 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How do we weed out the truly important from the merely sensational? 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I've been in media for more than 45 years. 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
1: Former Sheriff Richard Mack recounts in his book, The Proper Role of Law Enforcement, how he came to realize while working as a beat cop how wrong the all-too-common orientation of police officers is when they think of their job as being to write tickets and arrest people. 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

0: USA Radio News, I'm Ron Warner. An unlicensed Miami plastic surgeon dubbed Dr. Frankenstein is on the lam, possibly in Brazil.
1: 57-year-old João Araújo reportedly cut off his ankle monitor and disappeared before facing felony charges that he allegedly disfigured patients in Miami. His defense attorney, Mark Iglarsh, doesn't know where he is.
2: We entered a not guilty plea on his behalf. I am committed to zealously fighting for him and that he temporarily made himself unavailable. And if he ever returns, I will continue to zealously defend his rights.
1: Brazil does not extradite, so Dr. Frankenstein, if he's there, may never face the felonies for grand theft, practicing medicine without a license, and fraud in Miami. Karen Curtis, Miami.
0: The death Tuesday of country music icon Dolly Parton at 80 is being felt far and wide. Michael Kastner reports.
3: Here you come again.
4: In Detroit, Eminem called her an icon and a superstar in every sense and shared a note she sent to him when they both were inducted into the Rock and Roll Hall of Fame in 2022. Martha Reeves called Parton an incredible songwriter, performer, and a true humanitarian and says there will never be anyone else like her. Rockstar Jack White performed Jolene Tuesday night in London for the first time in almost 20 years and said on Instagram she deserves instant sainthood. His Third Man Records thanked Parton for a lifetime of giving back and making the world a little brighter.
0: The FBI says a 60-day international operation has disrupted cybercrime networks accused of targeting Americans. Operation Riptide led to arrests, cryptocurrency seizures, and takedowns involving phishing platforms, romance scams, and ATM theft schemes. The FBI says Americans lost more than $20 billion to cybercrime last year. Officials warn that artificial intelligence is making online scams harder to spot. From America's News Network, USA Radio News.
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0: President Trump says the Strait of Hormuz has been cleared of all mines.
7: President Trump made the announcement on Truth Social, noting that any vessel attempting to lay new mines would be immediately destroyed. Iran had committed to removing mines from the critical maritime oil passage as part of the now-lapsed Memorandum of Understanding negotiated back in June, but it was never done. Meanwhile, the U.S. has continued to help move tankers through the strait, even though traffic still remains below pre-war levels. I'm Mark Mayfield.
0: Representative Al Green has filed new articles of impeachment against President Trump, accusing him of high crimes and misdemeanors. The Texas Democrats' resolution cites Trump's actions involving Gaza and what Green calls violations of the Constitution. Green has repeatedly pursued Trump's impeachment, with previous efforts failing in the House. A recent YouGov survey examines how race relations have changed since 2016. More from Mark Mayfield.
7: Democrats are nearly twice as likely as Republicans to say race relations in the U.S. have gotten worse in the last decade. In July, 68% of Black Americans, 45% of Hispanic Americans, and 36% of white Americans considered racism a big problem in society today. Meanwhile, half of Americans believe that having a rising number of people of many different races, ethnic groups, and nationalities makes the U.S. a better place to live. According to the U.S. Census Bureau, a majority of the population will be made up of people who are Black, Asian, Hispanic, and other racial minorities by the year 2050.
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9: America.

0: Second hour today, we're going to spend some time, as you might imagine, talking about Iran. We did that yesterday, and even at the start of the program today, mentioned again something we talked about in some detail, and that is the Treasury Secretary for the United States, Scott Bessent, has announced Operation Economic Outcast, or what many have referred to as an economic D-Day against Iran. Very sad for the impact that is probably having on many of the 90 million Iranians who didn't ask for this, but are led by a corrupt leadership that will not step down. So, as always, we wanted to give you a perspective of hope and of encouragement, and couldn't think of a better way to do that than to go back to our frequent guest, Dr. Hermosh Shariot, who is with Iran Alive Ministries. They use modern technology to share the gospel, to train believers, and to actually fuel a discipleship making movement. They are using, of course, satellite broadcasting, the internet, and really helping reach Iranians with the gospel. He is, of course, an Iranian Muslim convert, has his PhD, by the way, in artificial intelligence from the University of Southern California. He's been on all sorts of different TV programs, but has been on with us on a number of occasions. And as I mentioned last hour, and we will get into this, the Iranian regime recently blacklisted several of the television ministries, including his, and so we'll get into it. So, Dr. Shariot, once again, welcome back to Point of View. Yeah, we'll see if we can get him up. Do we have him? So, Dr. Shariot, are you there?
1: Yes, thank you. Thank you, Kirby, for having me. I had it on mute. So, nice talking to you, and the great things are happening, and we need to have God's point of view on everything.
0: Well, again, I want to get your point of view on that for sure. But let's, again, just remind people of the fact that you have been using this technology for some time, broadcasting the gospel 24/7 all over the Middle East. You've been pastoring online church, online church, with probably a million Iranians. You've been training leaders. But give us the full orb of what you are involved with, because it is pretty amazing what you have been able to develop and how you've been able to reach out across this barrier between us and the Iranians.
1: Well, as you may know, there is a revival going on in Iran, and God's Spirit is working in Iran and setting people free from the spirit of Islam. That's an amazing historical moment, because an Islamic nation by name has rejected Islam by millions, and they're open to the gospel. This is a fertile ground for the gospel. So we have amazing results, and I'm not proud of it, because God did it. But we have thousands of people coming to Christ through us every month. But it's because the ground is so ready, and whatever you sow, you see the results. I share the gospel, the simplest version of the gospel. Sometimes I'm preaching on our channel, and I just take a break in the middle of my sermon, which is addressed to Christians. I take a break and I give a 2-minute version of the gospel. And you know what? Muslims come to Christ. They only need a 2-minute version. So this is a history in the making, and we should not be shocked or amazed, because we know the end result. How do we know the end result? It's written. I say Iran will be a Christian nation, and people say, are you crazy? Where'd you get that? You just Google it. It's 98%. I said, it will be, and it's already moving in that direction. They say, where did you get that idea? And I tell them, Kirby, I stole that idea. You stole that idea? Where did you steal it from? I stole it from Jeremiah 49, verse 38.
0: Yes.
1: God promises salvation of Iran in the future.
0: Yes. And I would encourage people to look that up. It's something you've mentioned. And of course, Joel Rosenberg and others have mentioned it as well. If people go to your website, and we do have a link there, one of the things it talks about is from compassion to Christ. When crisis strikes, compassion opens hearts to Christ. And right now, Iran is facing just a terrible economic collapse, 2 million rial for $1. And so the economic collapse, the social collapse, families lost their jobs. You are not only broadcasting, but you're finding ways to get food and medicine to them. Can you talk about that for a minute?
1: Yeah, we have a campaign, and many brothers and sisters in the West, in America, they have the heart for their brothers and sisters in Iran. And that's just God. We have to have a heart for one another, for the church. The underground church in Iran is suffering. Leaders are suffering. So the last few months, we have been having a campaign to help the families in Iran who are, because of economy and the government, many families don't even can afford basic necessities. Just forget about meat. Forget about eggs. Just the rice, just the bread. Some of them cannot even afford it. So because of the help of the friends, we have been able to help right now over 600 families. We have been able to help. Studying with Christians, but not limited to Christians. When we ask, and this is kind of interesting. When we tell our Christian leaders in Iran, okay, we're going to help you on the behalf of your brothers and sisters in America. They give us, so we give you. We're going to help you for a couple, 2 or 3 months of groceries. But there is one condition. The condition is this. 10 to 20% of what we give you, you have to buy groceries and go out and give it to Muslims in the name of Jesus. Mm-hmm. And they do it, and we receive so many testimonies of people coming to Christ because now they see the love of God in action. So we see not only helping our brothers and sisters, but evangelism. They're helping evangelism in Iran through these hard times. Yeah, we have a way to send money to Iran. I cannot divulge that, but we've done it, and with the help to help the people, and we are helping, and we are hoping to help to 2,000 families in the next few weeks. We are up to 600 of them.
0: Well, again, I just am very impressed with that. And, of course, we have a link there. So just, again, put some of this in perspective. Inflation is exploding. I mean, just imagine the Iranian rial is worth virtually nothing. You've had, of course, protests in the streets, and that has been met with violence. Many families just simply have no income. Again, even the oil revenue going to the IRGC, which stands for the Islamic Revolutionary Guard Corps, is basically zero now. And that is the case. So you're dealing with people, hunger, trauma, fear, and you're bringing a message of hope. So when I come back from the break, I want to talk a little bit about what we can do collectively and then individually. I'd love to have you share some of your stories because, if nothing else, I think it is just a very creative idea to not only minister to the individuals who are Christians in that community, but then to encourage them and admonish them to go out there and share some of their food and their resources with other Muslims. And they oftentimes just say, "Why are you doing that? I'm not even a fellow Christian. And you're being so nice to me." And that, of course, opens up the opportunity for the gospel. So we're going to come back and talk a little bit more about that. If you want to know more about this organization, of course, we have a picture of Dr. Hermoz Shariat. We also have a link to iranalive.org. You can go there directly. Or, of course, we have the link there as well. As you go there, you'll see some great material. There's a video to watch. There's a whole calculation of the number of salvations. Very impressive. We'll continue your conversation right after this.

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1: Yesterday, you talked about how Gen Z investors see sports gambling as their long-term financial strategy. While that might seem irrational, they are making choices about how to provide for their financial future based upon some sobering economic facts. Let's discuss a few of them. Last month, the official percentage for inflation was higher than the percentage for wage growth. Put another way, prices rose faster than your paycheck. This wasn't the exception, but the rule. Since the 1970s, when the U.S. went off the gold standard, prices of everything have risen faster than wages. The national debt increased by $2.8 trillion last year. Someone calculated that works out to be $91,000 per second. Put another way, the national debt just increased another $8 million in the time you listen to this commentary. And I should add that the national debt is about $40 trillion. To illustrate this to one of my guests on radio, I suggested we remove eight zeros from these numbers. The federal government brings in $5 trillion each year and spends $7 trillion during the same amount of time. Imagine if somebody is making $50,000 and spending $70,000 each year, we would be concerned, especially if that person also had $400,000 in debt. To finance this budgetary shortfall, the government must print enough money to cover the difference. More dollars dropped into the economy means it takes more dollars to buy assets, but it also means the dollars in your wallet or purse are worth less. That results in what is called a K-shaped economy. The stock market is at an all-time high when most Americans struggle to make ends meet. I'm Kirby Anderson, and that's my point of view.
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1: Back once again, we're talking, of course, about the outreach to almost 90 million people in Iran and a broadcast that is 24/7 in Farsi, which provides a great opportunity to begin to have an outreach to these individuals and these communities. And one of the things I thought we might talk about for just a minute, Dr. Syria, is that you're getting the attention of the Iranian regime because they have blacklisted a number of Christian satellite television ministries because they, in one way or another, are bringing what they say is a threat to the Iranian regime. But really what you're bringing is the gospel. So what is the status of that particular blacklisting that has taken place?
2: Well, they have got another step I'm going to share. Yeah, I heard that just a few weeks ago. You know what I did? I went to our staff and I started saying, hey, congratulations for the victory. We are on the government's blacklist. So it shows that we are effective and that we are impacting Iran. And that's why the government of Iran is not happy, but we are happy. But they went a step further. The government of Iran, they just passed a law, written law, that those who work for us, including me, and those who support us, not just financially, but those who come on our channel for interviews, they are criminals. They passed the law. So I'm officially a criminal right now, according to the government of Iran. And in the past, they would arrest and they bring other charges. Hey, you're a CIA agent or you're a drug dealer. Some of the leaders were killed, not under accusation of being a Christian, but other accusations like being a spy. But now with this new law, they don't need to do that to bring the wrong accusation. They just bring out the law. According to the law, you are broadcasting Christian content and you are a criminal. And anybody helping you is a criminal. So I thank God for all the criminals in the U.S. for helping us through this.
1: Well, again, we can make light of it, but it is serious for the people that are there because, as you have pointed out, and let's get into this, Iran really has the fastest growing evangelical community in the world. It is the fastest growing church by percentage. And part of that is due to what you are doing because you have been able to reach an average, if I've got the numbers right, 6 million Farsi speaking Iranians daily. They can turn on their TV set. They can see this and hear that. More than 100,000 Bibles, more than 120,000 documented decisions. And thousands and thousands of students enrolled in your online equipping school. So if we can, let's go through each one of those because these decisions are ones that are documented, if for no other reason, because they tell you that. And again, it's a very significant threat if you convert out of Islam to Christianity, but yet they are quite willing to do so and even acknowledge that they are now a new Christian growing in their faith.
2: That's what's happening. Islam is coming to U.S. Let me start with that. But when we have produced a documentary talking about it and go look at it, and people think we are just producing hatred towards Muslims in America or fear. No. That's not what we are doing. We are bringing awareness. I was a Muslim background. And many of us coming from Islamic background, we know what Islam is and what their plans are for America. And sometimes I see the Iranians are more aware of Islam than Americans who can just do a study on their own, just study Quran, study Bible, study and research. So what God is doing through Muslim background believers like me, it's not just in Middle East, but we feel that we owe it to Americans that we bring this awareness, not the hatred, not the fear of Muslims, but the awareness. So what we can do is political activism, yes, but mostly spiritual activism, sharing the love of Christ with Muslims in America. That's the response. So here it is. A Muslim is being defeated in the Middle East in many ways, and especially in Iran, but it's growing in the West. And as you know, in Europe, there are many nations that are struggling with the Muslims. They just give them the ground, and now they're taking over. They're doing an Islamic Sharia law, and Sharia courts are coming to U.S., and people say, what do you think about it? I said, well, you know, they can kill me. According to Sharia law, I'm becoming a Christian. They can kill me, and they will get points for heaven. So do you want Sharia law in America? On the surface, it looks good, but when they have it, and they have it in some of the countries in Europe, and you see the disaster of having Sharia courts in America. So our goal is Middle East. God is doing something else. And now, Kirby, I'm more worried about America than Iran right now.
1: Well, let's talk about that for just a minute, because I figured that would be some place where we'd go. First of all, hold up my booklet on a biblical view on Islam. And for those of you that say, well, I'm probably not going to read a book on Islam, but I'd like to know more about my Muslim friends. And of course, you can get some great material from a good friends there, as well as Iran Alive. That gives you some ideas on how to witness to them. And then here's my booklet on Sharia law. And Dr. Shariat, one of the reasons I did that, of course, I did one years ago on Sharia law, is you know as well as I do that just down the road from where this broadcast is taking place, there was an emphasis on having an epic city and really trying to have a, if you will, almost kind of a community or a commune that would actually be a 40-acre project, which would be Muslim-run. And as you have just pointed out, there are some real concerns about the fact that Islam is not just in the Middle East. It is certainly coming to the United States. And if you want to understand what it would be like when Muslim ideas begin to take over, look at what has happened in the UK, in France, in the Netherlands, and places like that. So you have a real concern as well, not only focused on what is happening over in the Middle East, but you're also concerned about what's happening here in the community where you are.
2: That's correct, and it's all out of love. Love for America. You know, I wrote an article for Fox News last year, 5 reasons I love America. But it's not just love for America, but love for Muslims. People think if we are talking about Islam, we are Muslim haters. No, we are not. Sometimes you just recite a Quranic verse and people call you Islamophobic. Hey, come on. I'm just reciting a Quranic verse. I love Muslims. I've given my life to Muslims. So you don't have to hate Muslims. Don't be afraid of them, because the spirit that is in us is stronger than the dark spirit of Islam. And if we just be Christians, if we just share the hope, the gospel, if we just be the light, darkness has no way to defeat us, has no way. And we can be shine the light in the Middle East, yes, but let's do it in America too.
1: Well, again, one of the concerns that I think we even talked about yesterday with Lana Silk, she wrote this piece about don't ignore radical Islam in America. And it does seem to me that we need to not only present the gospel in Iran, but we need to educate Americans, because I think a lot of individuals say, well, I know a Muslim friend, neighbor, coworker, but I really don't know much about Islam, and I don't really know what radical Muslims want to achieve. So we've got an educational problem here in the United States, don't we?
2: Correct. And that's why we produced a documentary, and I encourage your viewers and listeners to watch it, the documentary called The Great American Conflict, The Great mm-hmm. American Conflict. And we have several trained speakers. We have not just me, and I have a couple more that one lived in Europe and saw firsthand what happened in Europe. They speak at churches, bring awareness, and even do training, Muslim evangelism training or general training. And they are busy. They're busy interviewing, and they're busy visiting churches. And maybe they can serve your church if you're listening and you're concerned about America. I encourage you, step number one, become aware. Don't be naive. The Muslims in the Middle East, one thing they say about Americans, I'm sorry to say that, number one thing that Muslims in America say about Americans, they are so naive. So let's not be naive. They have a long-term plan for America. And if you watch, and it's not just a speculation. Look at what, as you mentioned, look at Europe. This is not This is not a guess. This is not a speculation. This is a plan, and they have done it in Europe, and they are trying to do it in America. Did you know, in DFW area, in over 2 years, in the last 2 years, they have started 50 mosques.
1: Yes.
2: And who paid for it? Oil money paid for it in the Middle East.
1: Yeah, we're going to take a break and we'll come back. I want to give you some more information about that film, The Great American Conflict, a film about Islam, freedom, and America. Get something to write with, and we will talk more about that right after this.
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0: 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And now, here again, is Kirby Anderson.
1: Back once again, if you would like to get some more information, let me give you a couple of places where you can find it. First of all, if you go to our own website, pointofview.net, I just went there and used the search engine, and how many articles do we have, viewpoints, commentaries on it? Well, it was more than 100 on the subject of Islam. How many on Sharia law? More than a dozen as well. So lots of things that are already there, free of charge, commentaries that I've done, viewpoints, commentaries. One that I will point you to is the one I did August 12th, which had the title Islam and Christianity. And this was an attempt to respond to this argument that was made on Tucker Carlson's program that relations between Islam and Christian world were peaceful for 500 years. What I did was basically point you to a very good commentary by John Stonestreet and Glenn Sunshine, their Breakpoint commentary, in which we, of course, counter that idea that is false. And so you can find lots of resources on our website. But then if you go to Iran Alive, and I would encourage you to do so, there is the film, and it's called The Great American Conflict, and it is a film about Islam, freedom, and America. Now, you might say, well, if I want to get it, can I look at it first? Yes, there's a trailer. The trailer lasts about a minute and a half, and it has individuals, many of whom we've had on this program, Brigitte Gabriel and others, for example. And, of course, again, we are talking with Dr. Homo Shiriot. And so then there's a place where you can get instant access to the film. So this is one that you could watch. It's one that you could download and then present to your Sunday school class or to your community group. And so, Dr. Shiriot, there are all sorts of great resources that you've made available at Iran Alive Ministries. And it's really important for us to understand the nature of what we are dealing with, because we recognize God loves Muslims, but at the same time, some of them are trying to work their way to heaven and don't understand the gospel. And then there are radical Muslims who intend to not only persecute Christians and individuals like you that have left Islam, but want to establish a worldwide caliphate over the world. And so we really need to understand what we are dealing with. And that's one of the reasons why I point people to your ministry at Iran Alive Ministries. Can you tell us some more?
2: Well, I appreciate that. Knowing and awareness is always number one step. And people in the Middle East, especially Iran, they know Islam. They know what Islam is and where it's going and what the methods are, what their strategies. It hasn't changed for the last 1400 years that Islam exists. The same strategy that Prophet Muhammad used, and now the caliphate over the years, and now they want to have it back, the same strategy. What is that strategy? Let me give you a short awareness. The strategy that was in Quran, and Muhammad did it, and their followers are doing it, this: when you're not in power, be kind. Say Islam is the religion of peace. But when you are in power, then you show them. You show them your power, and you see the belief of Islam is that the whole world should be Muslims or they get killed. This is two options. Either you become a Muslim or you get killed. But you don't hear that in the West. This is a Western version of Islam. Islam, they say, is a religion of peace. And my answer is, look at Prophet Muhammad's life. Was he a prophet of peace? He killed so many. He had so many wars. Look at the followers. Look at the Islamic nations today. Do you see peace there? And by the way, the name Islam, they say it means peace. It doesn't mean peace. It is a military term. Islam and Taslim is a military term. It's when somebody surrenders to another, to a higher power after they're defeated. Then they become Muslims, or they become subjected to that power. So Islam, even the word does not mean peace. It means surrender. It's kind of like, hey, you do what I tell you and everything will be okay. We'll have peace. It's a surrender. It's a military surrender, that word. And that's what has happened. And that's what gradually is happening in the West. In Europe, they're several years ahead of America. And if we fall asleep, just look at Europe. That's your future. But we should not fall asleep. We should be aware and do what we can, both through politics, but also through sharing the gospel with Muslims. These are two powers we have. They're using the Western law for their advantage. The Western law is based on a goodwill. It's based on Christian values and goodwill. And now they're using that against us. They're saying, hey, we have a right to have a mosque. Of course, you have a right to gather for worship. But this is not a center. The mosque is not where you gather to worship. It's where you gather to plan. I have a friend who came to Christ. He lived in America. He came, he was a devout Muslim going to mosque, and he came to Christ. And I was talking to him a couple months ago. You know what he told me? He said, American government and the American people don't even dare to go to mosque and check what they're teaching. He said, I was in a mosque. They were talking about taking over America. He said, in our library in a mosque, we had a library, and we had books about subverting the government of America and bringing revolution, Islamic revolution, to America and how to topple the government. He said, they don't even dare, the American government, they don't even dare to go check their books because they're afraid to be called Islamophobic. And that's you're stepping under civil laws or the rights that they have. So, but these, mosques are not just like the church is not the center of just worship. It's a teaching, it's indoctrinating, and it's planning centers.
1: And again, as you point out, we've had individuals have been on this program that have talked about some of the kind of messages that were given on a Friday in a mosque, some of the kind of information that was there. And you mentioned just a minute ago about this being a military term, because in my commentary, I point out that if you go back and look at the relations between Islam and Christian world, when a Christian area was taken over by Islam, then the individuals, the Christians, were treated as dhimmis, which are like second-class citizens. They were required to pay a number of tax. One, of course, the jizra, which was a tax, but also a sign of submission. And the argument that, well, sometimes they didn't destroy the church as well. Sometimes they didn't because they turned them into mosques. But in many other cases, they were just demolished. And so whether you look at the history from 1400 on, or you look at even what's going on today, say in Nigeria, in other Muslim countries, you can see that presenting Islam as a religion of peace is really pretty difficult to do just in light of the obvious facts. So on the one hand, we should be aware of radical Muslims who read, say, Surah 9, the ninth chapter in the Quran that talks about a jihad. But on the other hand, we recognize that most Muslims we're running into are individuals that are just simply trying to find God, but are convinced erroneously that the only way they can find salvation is by trying to fulfill all sorts of works through the five pillars of Islam. And so we have to keep kind of both of those in tension. And when we come back from the break, I want to get some final comments from you about how we can reach out to our Muslim neighbors here, what we can do to support your ministry if we're concerned about those individuals who are believers, who are suffering, and could be encouraged by food and prayer and financial resources. So again, let me encourage you to go to the website, which is, again, pointofview.net. or you can directly go to iranalive.org/GAC, which stands for the Great American Conflict, if you'd like to see the movie, or if you would like to find out more about how you can support this organization or how you can send resources or pray for individuals in Iran. 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And I would encourage you to click on many of the buttons that we have there, because we have, of course, the iranalive.org website. 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And if you don't have some of the booklets that we have on Islam and Sharia law, you might let us know, but you will find much of what you need by simply using this search engine in our newly revamped Point of View website. 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You'll be amazed at all the resources which we make available to you. We'll take a break, come back with more right after this.

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1: Back once again, let me just, as a program note, mention that tomorrow I'm going to spend some time looking at a couple of issues in the news. Very good piece by John Stossel, as well as another one dealing with the issue of Islam. This one comes from Alan Joseph Bauer. And then in the second hour, we're going to be talking about this new film, Beyond Belief. And we're going to talk about some of the people participating in it. And matter of fact, our own Sunday school class will be going to the film on Friday night. And we wanted to let you know more about that film as well. So lots that we will be talking about tomorrow. Of course, Friday is our weekend edition. This week, we spent a little bit more time talking about Iran and Islam. It certainly is in the news, and we wanted you to have as much information as possible. And Dr. Hormoz Shariat, let's for just a few more minutes talk about what people can do and how people can connect up with you. I now probably know a little bit more about the Great American Conflict movie. We have a link to that if they would like to find it, and then go to iranalive.org/GAC to get that. But if they go to either your website or the website for Iran Alive, there are ways in which people can participate with you and talk about those, because these are some great ministry opportunities that people need to know more about.
2: Well, thank you so much. First of all, we are in North Dallas. Those listeners who are in Dallas, you can even come and visit us in our office and studio in North McKinney. But there are two areas. One is Iran. This is a history in the making. And I always pray, God, raise up those who are history makers, and they can see that they can transform nations. Iran is so ready for a major transformation, not just political, spiritual. Islam has experienced its greatest defeat in its history in Iran. And Iran will be, if we work together, Iran will be the first Islamic nation that turns to Christ. The Holy Spirit is working. I mean, he's doing the job. All we need to do is align ourselves with what God is doing, and it will happen. Iran, according to Jeremiah 49:38, will be a Christian nation. So let's join together. Join together, not just pray and support, but you may be able to be on our channel. We have it 24/7. We have some pastors that broadcast their teachings and their video resources they share with us, and we dub it, we translate, and we use it on our channel. So come and not just evangelize the people of Iran, let's disciple them. There's no church in Iran. There's no church in Iran. Even the underground church is just a few. The fastest growing part of our ministry is online church, but still millions have come to Christ. Only a few, or tens of thousands, or maybe hundreds of thousands, are connected to any ministry inside and outside. So this is an opportunity not just to evangelize, but to establish God's church in Iran. And the beautiful thing is this, Kirby, there is no history. The small history of Christianity or church that in Iran, the government of Iran wiped it out. And now there's fresh start. Whatever we do in Iran will stay for generations. What we tell these new believers, millions of new believers, babies in Christ, hungry for the word of God, and when we teach them what church is, you know what? They receive that. And so we are defining the church of the future in Iran also. Whatever we do for generations, that's what they would think church is. So you can even come and serve with us. We have leadership training. We have leadership conferences outside Iran. Of course, I cannot go to Iran. So we bring some leaders outside and we train them in a third country. And you can be a part of that. So let's do it. Let's make history. I'm calling all the history makers. Hey, this is the time to change history in the Middle East through Iran.
1: You said there's never been a better time, and never been a time in history where Iranians have been more desperate and looking for answers. And this is a great opportunity through, again, Iran Alive Ministries. You talked about, of course, people can serve with you. They can pray for you. Of course, they can support you. We, of course, mentioned the movie, The Great American Conflict. Let's talk about a couple others real quickly before I let you go. That is your book, Iran's Great Awakening. I think there's a way in which people, if they go online, can receive a free chapter so that they can

0: God and of prophecy, we can see that being fulfilled. So, Dr. Hermoz Shariot, it is always great to have you on the program. Thank you for the great work that you're doing. And let me encourage as many of our listeners as possible to connect up with you through the links that we have provided on our website.
1: Well, God bless you, Kirby. You're doing a great work for the Lord. And let me share one easier way to connect with us. It's just texting a word to a number. It's texting the word IRAN, I-R-A-N, to this number, 85789. If you text IRAN to 85789, you get a list of links. 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And if the Lord leads you, the link to the donation page. But let's be in touch.
0: Very good. Again, through text, through website, and a variety of others. And so, again, Dr. Hermoz Shariot with us, and we're winding down for today. But let me just mention real quickly, before we go out of time, that we, again, have some information that you can find on the website. Spend a little bit of time with our friends at Fellowship of Christian Athletes. Good articles from everything from National Review, Wall Street Journal, and the rest. Of course, some very good material that you might want to look at as well on our website, and might also mention, in addition to, of course, those websites and viewpoints that deal with Islam, the one on today deals with our national debt. Yesterday, of course, my commentary talked about the Gen Z investors that saw sports gambling as their long-term financial strategy. Not a good idea. But nevertheless, while that might seem irrational, it is face-to-face with some very sobering economic facts. The fact is that the percentage for inflation has been increasing much faster than the percentage for wage growth. Put another way, prices rose faster than your paycheck. That is not the exception. It has become the rule, especially since the 1970s when we went off the gold standard. So again, the national debt increased by $2.8 trillion. And just in the short time you can hear my commentary, the national debt went up another $8 million. So this illustrates some real significant changes that need to take place. And during these midterm elections, I think those are some very important questions you need to be asking, but also need to be aware of that as well. My commentary today on national debt, I've got one coming out next week on the whole issue of what does a $40 trillion national debt look like, and why, in some respects, as we talked about today, we're dealing with all sorts of trade wars and questions coming from the Treasury Secretary, which we will be getting into later this week here on Point of View. One last time, though, if you want to go to the website, pointofview.net, you will find all the articles we've mentioned. You can go to our recent shows to find some others that we've been talking about. Scroll down and you will see all of the show materials for the conversations we've had today. 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That's all we have for today. As always, I want to thank Megan for help engineering the program. Derek, thank you for producing the program. 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